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8: That's right, Oklahoma. It is game time here on this Hump Man Hump Day. Stay tuned. At 7:20, it is Fat Jack's segment with the player props. Update you guys on some NFL things. We've been beating a dead horse with all of the OU talk, but I would love to keep beating that dead horse if you guys want to dive into that stuff. 405-900-9957. Here in this first segment, we do have open lines, and we can talk before we talk to the Fat Jack about some player props in the NFL next segment, and then we can take calls after the Fat Jack and then the Hump Man all second hour, talking about his thoughts on a wild weekend of college football and maybe dive into some NFL as well. Okay, so all week we've been talking about the greatest upset, the most shocking upset that I've ever seen in my lifetime with OSU beating Oregon and how disgusting, how disappointing it was up in Ann Arbor this week. And I haven't necessarily gotten the chance to kind of go over these NFL games from last weekend. And obviously with the Fat Jack next segment, we are going to turn the page to week two and start talking about some of the games and the player props for week two. And so I'm going to run through the NFL games and just give some short thoughts on what I saw over the weekend. And really, this wasn't the weekend. This was a week ago today. The NFL started off the season on Wednesday, and it was the Patriots and Seahawks. And Sam Darnold goes down with the injury, but the Seahawks still pull it off because they have one of, if not the best, defenses in the NFL. They got guys in that secondary, even with losing Reek Woolen, that are just flying around. The Seahawks, I would put right near the top of the list in the NFC. Obviously, the Rams, super disappointing in week one, and you got to put the Niners higher up in my rankings, at least, than I thought before the season after the 27-7 win in Australia. But as I've always said, I only count games in America, so let's see what the Rams do this upcoming week against Al's Giants. But Drake May, now two straight games with multiple interceptions. He's going to have to figure some things out if they want to have similar success to last season. But I was mostly impressed with the Seahawks defense. They got to get Sam Darnold back healthy. They're not winning a Super Bowl with Drew Locke. But if Sam Darnold can come off the hip injury and look like he did last year, then I think the Seahawks are certainly a contender. The Niners, the next night, like I just said, what a performance My goodness. We talked about that game on Friday night after that game. And Trent Williams, it's rare that an offensive lineman dominates a game to the point where you have to talk about it the next day on the radio. And Trent Williams just dominated Myles Garrett. And then we find out that, oh, Myles Garrett was hurt. He's going to miss the next 4 weeks at least. But I don't care that Myles Garrett was hurt. That was an awesome performance. And yeah, you could say Aaron Donald wasn't in the middle for the Rams. But that was the first game since 2018 that Myles Garrett did not even have a quarterback pressure in the game. And so full credit to Trent Williams for keeping Brock Purdy clean back there. And the only disappointing thing for the Niners about that game is they lose Stribling for the next month or so. So Christian McCaffrey looked really good. So did Kittle in his return from the Achilles injury. And Black looked pretty good as the backup running back as well. Keep an eye on him on the waivers in your fantasy leagues. Joe Burrow versus Baker. Listen, Joe Burrow, I mean, the Bengals scored 33 points, and T. Higgins and Jamar Chase did essentially nothing. I mean, Chase Brown had 56 yards and a touchdown. Joe Burrow threw for 254. But it was kind of a weird game. Baker did have a chance at the end and obviously didn't make the play at the end. I also want to play this clip. I saw Todd Bowles and Baker had a bet on the Michigan and OU game, and Baker had to pay off that bet today at the press conference. Let me see if I have this audio. Here it is. He had to come in and sing the Michigan fight song, and then Baker obviously had to put on the Michigan tank top. It looks like a jersey. Cut off here. Here was Baker at his press conference earlier on today.
7: Let's go, Blue! Oh.
9: That hurts. That hurts real bad. It's been a rough couple of days. Oh, damn, Todd.
7: Can you explain that for us?
9: Oklahoma versus Michigan. Yeah, Todd's son was on the winning side of it. The Sooners were not. And so, therefore, I squeezed into this little tank top. To do.
7: Buy that for you?
9: Nope. He's probably got something worse.
8: As he said, a couple tough days for Baker Mayfield. In the opening game, he did go 23 for 28, but didn't throw for a touchdown, only a QBR of 27.1 out of 100. Not good stuff from Baker, but Joe Burrow looked healthy and looked good. Now, he did say in his press conference today that he's dealing with back spasms. So look out for the health of Joe Burrow, but I thought he looked good in the opening game, and I still like the Ravens a little bit better than the Bengals in that division, but the Bengals do have a heck of an offense. Okay, next game that we needed to talk about was the let me pull this up here from last week. As it's loading, here we go. So it was the Saints and Lions. I mean, just a crazy overtime game. Shuck looked great in this game. Rushed for 410. I mean, threw for 410 and threw for three touchdowns in the game. Threw it 56 times in the game. You're never going to see a quarterback throw it that many times. But as I said in the offseason, before your fantasy drafts, Jahmyr Gibbs is the best running back in the league. And he ends the game with 156 yards and two touchdowns. The game that I'm most looking forward to this upcoming week in the NFL is the Lions and Bills. Josh Allen, in his career, is 6-1 on short weeks. That's a winning percentage over 85%. By the way, Carson Wentz in short weeks is 7-1, even a little bit better than Josh Allen. The top all-time on that list are Danny White. He was 5-0. Peyton Manning was 9-1, Carson Wentz 7-1, Josh Allen 6-1, and Tom Brady was 10-2 on short weeks in his career. But I thought the Bills dodged a little bit of a bullet at the end of the game. I talked a lot about that on YouTube. By the way, love the interaction that you guys are giving me on YouTube and Facebook Live. Every Monday and Thursday, Game Time is on YouTube, and every Tuesday, the 73rd hole is on YouTube. And you can hear Woody and see Woody's beautiful face on YouTube as well as my man T-Dub. But we will be back on YouTube on Game Time tomorrow, so stay tuned for that. Probably post that live at 6 o'clock. But one thing I talked about on YouTube was we were talking about Mateer being Mateer Dak Prescott, still Dak Prescott. And I said, C.J. Stroud is still C.J. Stroud. Now, I will give the Fat Jack credit next segment. One of his player props was over C.J. Stroud passing yards. He cashed that over. But C.J. Stroud, when he had a chance to win the game after Josh Allen threw the strike over the middle to give the Bills the lead, takes a sack, and then the very next play fumbles with the game on the line. Those are the type of game-changing, momentum-flipping plays that I talk about with Mateer, or I talk about with Dak Prescott. And C.J. Stroud is just a guy that I don't trust. And it lost him that game. Even though the defense that should be one of the better defenses in the league looked terrible against the Bills, I think some of that had to do with how good Josh Allen played. Don't love Josh Allen, but loved him this past weekend. He played awesome. And he is playing the Lions this upcoming week, and that's going to be a heck of a game tomorrow night. The Ravens just dismantled the Colts. I got Derrick Henry in my fantasy draft in the third round. People keep saying that this is the year that Derrick Henry is going to fall off. Well, not this year. Starts off the season with 24 carries, 144 yards, and 3 touchdowns for the Baltimore Ravens. And Lamar Jackson, I would have at the top of my MVP list after week one. 324 yards, touchdown, did everything he needed to do to win the game on the road, where a lot of the sharp money was on Indianapolis, when 41-23. The Jets. Are the Jets good? Breece Hall looked pretty darn good. And had over 100 yards and a touchdown last week against the Titans. The Titans are just pathetic. And the Jets win in their kind of revenge game or whatever you want to call it against their former head coach, Robert Saleh. And listen, I mean, the Jets, they have a chance if there is a regression with the Patriots, right? I mean, to me, it's the Bills in that division. I think it's before the season, like I said, kind of a two-team division with the Patriots and Bills. But don't sleep on the Jets, the team that has the longest playoff drought in all of the Power Four sports. Geno Smith, he can still play a little bit. And Breece Hall, like I said, had a good day, but it is the Titans. They might be down there with the Dolphins as two of the worst teams in the NFL. The Steelmen. I don't know how the Steelers won this game, but they did. And I guess how they did it was the T.J. Watt pick six. But Cooper Rush, it was rush hour. And Cooper Rush, with a bad back, I thought was going to bring the Falcons to victory up in Pittsburgh against the Steelers. Bijan Robinson had 83 yards, but Aaron Rodgers, listen, not the prettiest game, but when they had to have it toward the end of the game, made a couple plays, threw for a touchdown, and the Steelers are 1-0. But as I just said, the top two teams in that division are clearly the Ravens and then the Bengals. The Bears, 59 points in week one in their win over the Panthers, 59-37. Now, some things to shore up on the defensive side for sure, but Caleb Williams, talk about MVP, maybe I need to put Caleb Williams or Swift at, you know, up there in discussion for offensive player of the year after week one. But this was the highest scoring week in the NFL, week one in the NFL since 1966. Unbelievable week of points in the NFL. And I picked up a guy for my fantasy leagues that Caleb Williams was throwing to all game. And let me pull this up here. It's Khalif Raymond. Khalif Raymond in that game had 8 catches on 9 targets. So keep an eye on Khalif Raymond in your fantasy leagues. Clearly, Caleb Williams likes what he's seeing from him so far early on in the season. The Jaguars. I said everybody is sleeping on the Jaguars. People love Houston sleeping on the Jags. Well, they played the Browns, which isn't going to tell us much, especially when the Browns aren't playing their best quarterback. They're playing Deshaun Watson instead. I would assume that Shador is going to start by week three if it looks anywhere close to what it looked like over the, you know, first game. But the Jags last year won 13 games. You don't fake that. And Liam Cohen has Trevor Lawrence believing that he's an elite quarterback. And Trevor Lawrence threw for another four touchdowns in week one. And I don't know. I think a lot of people don't realize how balanced, how good this Jags team is. And so I know it was the Browns, but keep an eye on the Jags. I think they will be a playoff team in the AFC. I talked about the Bills and Texans. The Raiders get the job done. Ashton Jeanty had 102 yards in that game. The Dolphins are just terrible. Kirk Cousins gets a win. That might be one of the only ones he gets all season. But the Dolphins are going to be down there fighting for Arch Manning with the first pick. The Packers and Vikings. Just a crazy game. First of all, prayers up to Kyler Murray. I don't think it was a dirty hit, by the way. Whenever a defender is going at that rate of speed and the offensive player either lowers his head or, you know, like Kyler didn't really lower his head. He was just kind of ducking down and sliding almost. But it wasn't a full-on slide where you got to stay away from the quarterback. But, I mean, the defender just takes his head off, but I don't think he was trying to. But Kyler Murray gets knocked out of the game, and Carson Wentz turns into 2017 Carson Wentz. It was unlike anything that I'd seen ever since Nick Foles comes in to beat Tom Brady in the Super Bowl. But Carson Wentz, if he can manage the game, I think is a great option for the Vikings. And when Kyler comes back, they're going to be even better. The Vikings were my surprise team when we made our predictions, and I said that the Packers have too many question marks. And now, Josh Jacobs, I guess, I don't know the specifics on it, but I guess there was some bad news in the court filings, all that lawyer stuff, and he's going to miss even more time than people thought. And so you don't have Josh Jacobs. You don't have Sean Mannion, who was the brains behind Malik Willis and Jordan Love, even though Love threw it 100 times in the game. They don't have Micah Parsons healthy on the defensive side of the ball. And they lost Dobbs, and they lost, by the way, Dontavion Wicks, who scored a touchdown for the Eagles on Sunday. So the Packers, in my opinion, are a little bit below the Vikings even in that division. Now, the Bears looked really good, and the Lions did not look good against the Saints, but I do think they're in for a bounce-back year, especially given the fact that the Lions have the easiest schedule in the NFL. Jalen Hurts. What a performance at the end of the game. Have to have it. Game on the line. 3rd and 18. And he scrambles for a first down and then throws a touchdown pass to Dallas Goedert to go up 8 and essentially win the game, because then the Commanders come down the field and score and then go for 2. And that's the play that Al and I were talking about. That I don't know whether Daniels had an option to throw to the flat, but decides to do the shovel pass up the middle. I don't know why you don't just oversimplify things. You have Jaden Daniels, who should be the ideal quarterback for a two-point conversion play, where you roll him out and give him the option to run or throw. But no, they made it easy on my Eagles, and the Eagles stuff it up the middle and win the game by 2 points. But the offensive line is an issue for Philadelphia, and Dickerson is injured now. Juergens has been terrible ever since they lost Kelsey at center. And Lane Johnson, love the guy, but he doesn't look the same, at least after what I saw in week one. We always think about the Eagles having a great offensive line. It was awful in this opening week. Hurts was running for his life. Sonny Styles from Ohio State, the rookie, was in the backfield all game. And I guess Saquon had 84 yards, but I don't know how. It felt like every single yard was hard-earned for Saquon. And so if you can't block up front, I have a tough time putting the Eagles in the same category up there with some of the better teams with better offenses in the league, like we saw from the Niners or like we will see from the Rams. So Eagles win, but it wasn't pretty. Thank you, Jalen Hurts, for that win. The Cardinals win 26-14 over the Chargers. What did I say about Oregon? Remind me if I ever pick Oregon to win the national championship again, that I should never, ever, ever believe the Oregon hype over the offseason. The NFL version of the Oregon Ducks are the Chargers. Never believe the hype with the Chargers. The Chargers are always a trendy pick. They're always the team that, if you want to sound smart in the offseason, this is the year. Speaking of trendy, they bring in McDaniel to run this high-powered offense. No, it was the same old Justin Herbert, which people rank too high in offseason rankings, put him in the top five, all that stuff. And Justin Herbert goes out there and scores 14 points against the second worst team in the league. And not only was Fat Jack right about this last week, he gave the trend, said, look out for the Cardinals this week. They can cover that 10 points. They don't just cover the 10 points. They win by 12 straight up. And so I'm out on the Chargers. But I'm in that division, on the Chiefs. The Chiefs are still the Chiefs. As I said, believe the offseason hype with the Chargers at your own expense. And then the Cowboys. Totally bamboozled over the offseason. Speaking of believing hype, I thought that this is going to be their best defensive line. Bring in Rashawn Gary. You still have Kenny Clark. Quinnen Williams is even going to be better in his second year with the Cowboys. And you bring in all these guys in the secondary, including my favorite player in the draft, Caleb Downs. You bring in, who might be, like Colby said, a double agent from Philly to call the defense. But it was the same mistakes. How many wide open screen passes to Singletary? How many wide open passes, little slant routes over the middle to Neighbors? And how many times did the guy who, last time I saw him, had his leg in two pieces, just run over guys, truck guys, like a bowling ball, scataboo, and fall forward for another 2 yards to make it 6 yards instead of four? I mean, this Cowboys defense stinks, and their quarterback will make the worst play at the worst time, like you saw before the half. When they should have been up three, they were down by seven. 10-point swing, game over. All the momentum, New York's way. And then, like I said, on Monday night, the Chiefs are still the Chiefs. We got to hit a break. Fat Jack coming up next for the players' props here on Game Time with CM Humphreys on The Animal.
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20: And it's time to get your weekend players' props ready with the Fat Jack. Time to dial in as Sam and the Fat Jack break down some of the best player props to give you an advantage this weekend. 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
8: That's right. It is a hump day, which is a hump man hump day. Stay tuned for that at 8 p.m. But hump day also means that at 7:20, we talk to the Fat Jack and get his best players props for this upcoming weekend in the NFL, or his best of the ones that are not his actual picks in the predictions. And Jack, before we start talking about player props, I got to give it up to you, because you came on the show and told me that I'm walking into a trap with the Michigan game. And I said, I don't care, Jack. Michigan is not near the team that Oklahoma is. And I walked right into that trap and got bit by it. And you were right on the money about it. So congratulations.
21: Well, as long as your I don't care does not involve money, then it doesn't matter. I mean, you know, that's your job, is to assess what you saw, try to figure out what's going to happen this week, and then talk about it. But there's a difference between that and the gambling on the games, which is where I'm not interested in, you know, what the storyline from last week. I'm interested in, if I give somebody $5,000, which on that game, it was more than that. I had a ticket for four and bet four on the app. But if I give them $8,000, I want $16,000 back. And that game was, you know, we talked about it last week. It was just, and I appreciate you giving up, but it's just basically the difference in the line from what it was 3 hours prior to the Western Michigan game to what it was when they went up there skewed the entire thing. You're looking for value, and that's where you're trying to start when you're betting on sports. You're looking for value. Now, what you saw last week, you always remember, I always tell people, Las Vegas has TV sets. The line setters have TV sets. Everything that you and I saw last week, they saw last week. So you have to figure out beyond that, why is this number what it is? With that information already baked into the line, Because if that was where you got to start, we just all watch TV and react to what we saw. But that's already in the number. So you got it. It's a tougher deal. But, yeah, too bad for the Sooners. You know, it's one of those games where they could have executed better. The

0: En garde!
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2: Became a loss. We had a couple other games like that that you look at, they were just frankly bad luck. And so we ended up going 3-3, which is, you know, nobody's jumping out of a window over 3-3. One Thursday, we had the Chiefs on Monday night. That was an easy winner. Thursday's easy. So they made money. Everybody made money in the NFL over the weekend. So the NFL, if you ask how the weekend went, the weekend went fine. Everybody made a half a unit or a unit or whatever, and then they made money in college, and everybody was very happy. But it does get positive information for going forward, because I'm absolutely dialed in, but a little bit frustrating. And so you'll have these weeks where if you said 10 things, 7 of them happened, and I released 3 that didn't. You know what I mean? So mm-hmm. I had some winners in there, but I released the 3 things that either bad pick or bad luck or whatever, which, again, is gambling. You got to keep a level head about it. So good week overall.
3: One thing we talked about last week, other than me walking into the Michigan the OU trap that was the Michigan game, we also talked about C.J. Stroud. And you actually put C.J. Stroud on this show in your picks and said, that's the player's prop that one of the ones I like the most of my best of the rest, that he's going to go over in his passing yards, and that flew over. Now, he also fumbled away the game at the end of the game, and we're talking about how bad C.J. Stroud is still, but those are the type of quarterbacks that, like, when you said C.J. Stroud, I'm going, last thing on my brain about C.J. was the 5 picks in the playoffs. How could you possibly put money on C.J. Stroud to go over in his passing yards against a really good Bills team, but you were right on the money about him. Want to talk about him for a sec?
2: Yeah, lots of points across the league, right? I mean, we had a ton of – normally week one is all about the under. Under is rules the day. Last year, I think 11-4 on Sunday were to the under. So it was an anomaly that you had a bunch of points. But I'll tell you, Sam, betting in week two – and we'll talk about – when we give our 3, we talk specifically about C.J. Stroud. But betting in week two, whether it's prop bets or side bets, it's one of the easiest weeks of the entire year. It really is. It's not even close. And guys that know what they're doing, I mean, there's 50 people out there like me that we're playing chess, and everybody else is playing checkers, and they're running the line certain ways, and we're taking advantage of what they're doing and making money doing this for a living. I've had a real job in 30 years, Sam. I've been betting on sports professionally for literally 25-plus years, and it's because I do things different. And this week is an absolute it's the poster child of what I do differently and what a lot of guys do differently than the masses do. And it starts with the overreaction you're going to get from everybody who watched last week. So we saw all these points and all these teams scoring a bunch of points, but the people just throw out the window that it's a league of parity and that teams aren't going to do the same thing every week. And they look back and they say, well, gosh, Buffalo's offense is incredible. Their defense is a little suspect, so let's expect them to score 30 every week. They're going to look at Arizona and they're going to say, man, maybe they're back. I saw you, heard you talk about the Chargers before I came on the air. We're throwing out the Chargers because of one game. That creates value. All right, you guys that watch TV and then bet on that, it creates value with some of those. And these player props are absolutely no different. So I'll give you just an overall general. If you're out there setting your lineups for fantasy, or if you're playing player props, start with this. And this is not something you can do every week, but start with this. The average, you know what the average number of NFL plays are per NFL game, Sam? You know what that number is? What that number is?
3: Would it be around 80? I don't know.
2: It's not. And see, that's the thing. Everybody out there, write this down. Go to Buffalo Wild Wings and dazzle your friends. Actually, go to Bush Leaguers and dazzle your friends. So you know what I'm going to do this week? I'm going to react to what happened last week, and I'm going to make some money on this, even if it's your fantasy. The average amount of NFL games is about 60 plays, 60 offensive plays.
3: Okay. It felt like there was 80 last week with all the points.
2: There probably were. And so, some of them there were. So here's what you do. You go look at the teams that had 80, the New Orleans Saints, let's just start there. New Orleans Saints had 86 plays last week. So their Olave and some of their skill players, they went off the charts, right? Because they're getting 26 more plays than is average in an NFL game. So what's going to happen this week? The market is going to set numbers for the star players of the teams that went over the average plays and shot way over the average plays by a lot. Teams like New Orleans, Detroit, and Houston, they both had 73 plays. Arizona had 72 plays. The Bears had 70 plays. The Giants had 68. Offensive plays, that is well above average. So just do the simple

0: math on it. If New Orleans had 86 plays, the average is 60 plays. That's what, 20? That's how many? What percentage is that? 6, 12, 18. So 30% more plays they ran, New Orleans, that is. So at 26, almost 30% more plays than an average NFL game. Do we think there's any chance that New Orleans continued? Did they do anything special to where they're going to get 86 offensive snaps next week or the week after the week after? No. Absolutely not, right?
1: Correct.
0: So we're going to take advantage of that in week two. We're going to say, you know what, the market is setting numbers at least somewhat based on the amount of plays that these players received and how they produced last week. So we're going to take advantage of that. We're going to go under on a lot of their numbers. So if you had Olave, if you love Olave and you're like, gosh, you tore it up last week, don't be surprised if his numbers come way back down this week and or next week to get the average plays number back towards 60, because unless there's something special about the offense of these particular teams, and some of them, they can make a case, right? If certain defenses are great, they get teams off the field, get extra possessions, maybe their average plays when we're talking about this in January are above league average. But right now, you have a ton of teams that produced a bunch of plays that are not going to maintain that level. So that's just rule number one with week two is fine. And do it on the other side too. Some teams did not get a bunch of plays and their star players went under. Play those over this week. That's a good place to start if you're betting on these props.
1: I'm glad you said that, because we're about to have our week two big three player props contest with the Fat Jack. And a couple of my players, I'll just tell you, are Rams players. And so what are your thoughts on a team like the Rams that looked terrible last week, kind of they're buying low with a team like the Rams?
0: Well, yeah. So what happened, Sam? Did we go from this? The Rams were, let's just figure out what we're doing here. The Rams were the preseason favorite at 5-1 to win the Super Bowl. They travel halfway around the freaking world on a red eye, jump off the plane and go play a football game. They get blown out. Now the Rams stink. Is that what we're doing here?
1: It's what some people are doing, not me. I'm trying to go against the grain, doing what you taught me.
0: That, if people are doing that, is a sheep beyond sheep. You saw one game on the other side of the planet that didn't go well against a pretty good San Francisco team. Let's relax a little bit. And you're absolutely right. I this week I have a free winner. I do this deal with Kalshi. And if you go to Kalshi, download the app, and then enter Fat Jack as your promo code, they give you sign-up bonuses. And I give away a free winner every week. Last week was the Chiefs. They won by 1,000. This week, here's where I start with that. All right, there's certain trends that are going to get you over 60% hit rate in week two. And here's where you start, Sam. Teams that didn't score 28 points last week that are playing a team that did score 28 points last week. The team that didn't score 28 points, they cover about 60% of the time. Then you have a number where you have teams that were favored last week and they lost outright. All right, so favored, they lose outright. They cover about 63% of the time in week two. And then you have teams that lost by more than 10 points in week one. When they come back and they play the next week, they cover, and these are all over the last 10 years, which is that's the number we're looking for, they cover over 64% of the time. So all three of those numbers are 6 out of 10 times you're going to put yourself. Is it a reason to go bet the farm? No. But there's one team that meets all three of those requirements. You know who it is?
1: Is it the Chargers?
0: The Rams.
1: The Rams, okay. I thought you were bringing the up the fact. I thought you were bringing up the fact that I was talking about the Chargers before.
0: But I'm not
1: the
0: Rams, gonna yes, this is not Survivor. This is not Survivor. I'm not going to blindside you at the fire pit. All right, that would be blindsiding okay. You. You already talked about the Chargers, and I moved on. I was letting you just
1: the Rams. All right, great. A little bit. Yeah,
0: Rams lost by more than 10. They lost outright as a favorite, and they didn't score 28 points. So those type teams are where you want to look this week. And sometimes it's easier than others. That's kind of an easy one, right? The Giants, I released the Giants. Love the Giants. Kings, love Harbaugh, all that stuff. That was more about Dallas and divisional rivalry games and divisional underdogs. That's what that – the Giants going to the Super Bowl? No. What's this number if Dallas had gone up there and won and the Rams had won? You know what I mean? So you get these – variations in the line based on what happened 7 days ago, and you take advantage of that. So if the Giants had lost to the Cowboys, which a lot of people saw that game, are like, well, there's no way that's going to happen. Dallas sucks. Well, I get that. But let's just say they had them. Let's say this is the first game of the season. Neither team had done anything so far. What's this number? The Rams at home are given probably 12. 12 to 13, which is a bunch of points. But that is the power ranking disparity between these two teams. So wow. To answer your question, long way to get is you're getting value by playing the Rams based on how they played in Australia against a Giants team that played a Cowboys team that still can't play defense. So you're getting a good number with the Rams. Absolutely, I think the Rams do much, much better offensively. Think about averages again. You got to get back to the mean. So whatever the average is over the year, if you have a down week, which obviously the Rams did, they're going to have some games where they go above average. And those are the ones you want to bet on the Rams. Not every week. You can't bet on anybody every week. You right. find the games where they're going to outperform the market, and some of that can be looked at by how did they do the previous week. And if they underperform, especially early in the year like this, if they underperform, unless the Rams all of a sudden stink, and they shouldn't have been 5-1 to win the Super Bowl, and all of them say that's, we don't think that's true, then we go ahead and we understand that they're going to be above average in two or three of these next games. Probably starts here. That's why you play the Rams.
1: And, you know, to your point on the Giants, I mean, the Cowboys still moved the ball. It was how bad Dallas's defense was, not as much the offense. And Dak did go over his player prop last week. That was one of mine that I put in our picks of over two or over a touchdown and a half. And so let's get right into the picks, Jack.
0: By the way, Dallas makes my head hurt. I really do. I mean, I feel so bad for Cowboy fans. I mean, the most valuable franchise on the planet. And I went all over the country and said, Dallas has not changed. And they haven't. They're the same team. They're not going to make the playoffs. And if they do, and this is early to say this, but they look exactly the same to me. They look like a really good, efficient offense that couldn't stop anybody. And when you play good teams in this league, it doesn't work. And the Giants are not an offensive juggernaut. They're better and they're healthy, but they're not a juggernaut. So anyway, I feel sorry for Cowboy fans. So hopefully I'm wrong in that one.
1: All right, Jack. So last week I did get you in our big three player props. I went 2-1. You went 1-2. But like I said, you did have a great pick with CJ Stroud. Aaron Rodgers let you down last week. And then what was your other one? What was your third one, Jack? It was Cam Ward. Didn't throw the pick against the Jets. But
0: yeah, the Jets still 0-4 on interceptions over a year and a game now. I may just double that up. It's like blackjack. You know, you just double up till you win one. Eventually, the Jets are going to get an interception. It'd be nice to be on the right side of that if they ever do.
1: Okay, this week I am buying low. Like I said, with the Rams players, I'm glad you solidified that for me. But my first player prop this week that I'm going with is Puka Nacua. Over 85.5 receiving yards. He looked healthy and, you know, everything over the offseason with all the questions and all that. It didn't seem like he was a different Puka Nacua. It seemed like it was a different Matt Stafford not getting those guys the ball, but it was a weird game in Australia. The Niners looked better than we thought they were. Divisional opponent that knows the Rams really well. So this week against a team that I saw give up a ton of passing yards last week, even though they won the game against the Cowboys, this seems like a big-time Puka Nacua week to me. So he's my first player prop. Go over the receiving yards.
0: Yeah, most of the year they can't set his numbers high enough. Him and McCaffrey both. They just you gotta lay extra receptions, extra yards with both those guys because they have been such a cash cow over the last couple of years. But your math is right. I mean, you want a team that should rebound against a team that looks suspect defensively a little bit. Although Dallas is a really good offensive team, so mm-hmm. This is another one of those that trying to prove a point and giving out a player's props sometimes put me on a side that is dangerous, and that's kind of what this is. But New Orleans had 86 plays. We just talked about it. And I do not believe they're going to get that many plays at that rate all year long. This is not going to be the – and the problem becomes when they play a team like Baltimore, Baltimore's also going to put up a bunch of points. So they may be playing catch-up, and that's where Olave's number worries me a little bit. He had 182 yards last week. Now it's 72 is his yard total. And the only way they get there is I do think Baltimore blows out New Orleans and they're playing catch up. He gets there late. But I'm not going to bet into a market that thinks they're going to look at that and they're going to be like, 182 yards last week. My gosh, it's only 72 this week. We're going to hammer the over there. That creates some value. They don't even know how many plays are on average run in an NFL game. And I do. And so I'm going to bet into the percentages that Olave does. They don't get as many touches. He doesn't get as many catches. And because of that, his numbers go up. So I like Olave under 72.5 yards receiving.
1: Last week, I took Justin Jefferson and he got over the amount of passing yards that it was, even though it was a different quarterback throwing him the ball than I thought it was going to be. But my thought process on him was, you know, it was a bad year for him last year, and the market hasn't caught up to Justin Jefferson yet. I still think it's a little bit of the same thing with Saquon Barkley, which is going to be my next one. I got Saquon over 79.5 rushing yards versus the Titans. The Titans looked terrible last week against the Jets. I watched Breece Hall rush for over 100 yards against them on 4.5 a carry. I know that the Eagles' offensive line has issues, but I'd be surprised if Saquon doesn't have over 80 yards rushing against one of the bad teams in the NFL.
0: All right. Yeah, I don't hate that.
1: You didn't sound very excited about that one.
0: I'm trying to figure out what my third one is. I mean, I've got a list here. I've got the second one. I've lost my third one. I'm looking through my freaking notes. Early in the season, there's just so many notes because there's so many things to talk about. Different markets want to talk about different things. I'm trying to find my third one. I'll find it by the time we get – I think I just did. I think I found it. It's because my pen was going out. Matter of fact, I'm going to use it second so I don't have to forget about it. C.J. Stroud. All right, we did Olave. C.J. Stroud, we talked about him. But another team that had a ton of plays, right? They had a bunch of plays, 73 plays. League average is 60. Cincinnati, another team that you feel a little bit nervous about the fact that this could also be a shootout. But both of these teams, expect these teams that had a bunch of points last week in a lot of these matchups. Baltimore, New Orleans is one. This is certainly one where both teams scored a bunch of points. Keeping the ball and winning time of possession will become imperative if they're going to win. They understand they can't put their defense out there again like they did last week. C.J. Stroud last week, 73 plays, 274 yards passing. This week, his number's back where it's above where it should be, but it's back down lower than obviously 274. 237.5. We're going under his passing yards there for exactly the same reason. Cincinnati will work on keeping the ball away from Houston. Houston will do the same thing, trying to establish the run against the Cincinnati defensive line that has been reloaded and rebuilt a little bit, but what was a little bit weak on last Sunday. So I think they're going to try to run it effectively. That keeps his numbers down. I think this is a close game, as do the as does the market. Let's go under with C.J. Stroud's passing, under 237.5.
1: Very good. I said I like Puka. I'm going to take the guy throwing Puka the ball, too. So give me Matt Stafford over 242.5 passing yards, Jack. What's your last
0: one? I like these because I do like the Rams. I think that they're in a good spot, and I think they rebound. So I think you're on the right path. Jacoby Brissett, same type of thing. Arizona, 72 plays last week. Jacoby Brissett, 277 passing yards. This week, it's 217. Who doesn't think he's going over that? A lot of people will play over that either because they're behind at Seattle or because they think that his output is better under this offensive coordinator. I think neither are the case. Seattle's going to run it. They're going to win time of possession. They're a double-digit favorite on the road. Arizona's certainly better than the market predicts, and I think they're still better than that. But let's go under the 217 with Brissett against Seattle on Sunday.
1: Well, this might be the only time I'm ahead of Jack in this contest all year long, so I'm going to enjoy it. But, Jack, good luck this weekend, and tell the people one last time where they can get your picks, your real picks, at thefatjacksports.com.
0: Yeah, don't sell yourself short, Sam. I mean, if you hit two or three every week, you're doing great. You're going to make everybody some money out there. That's
1: I did have a bad beat last week. I told you this off the air, that Dontavion Wicks, who you were making a joke about last week, but Dontavion Wicks had two catches in the first quarter and then didn't have one the rest of the game. That was a bad beat.
0: Sam, nobody wants to hear, when you beat somebody head-to-head over the week, nobody wants to hear your excuses about the bad beat you got with the too early and nothing late. Just sprain your arm, put it in a cast, and we'll deal with it next week. But no, you great week. 2-1 works every time. We both go 2-1 all year long. Everybody gets this information is going to be able to make some money. Go to FatJackSports.com. We were 11-4 during the weekday games, Wednesday and Thursday last week, with our players' props. As I said, football had a very, very good week. Soccer's 4-1 this week. Baseball's winning again this week. 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
1: Jack, by the way, I watched some of your streaming show that you said is on up in New York on TV. You're looking good. You're looking slim. You're Slim Jack now, not Fat Jack.
0: You know, those steps will do it. I've been spending time outdoors, and I got to just tighten it up. I need a facelift or something. I look like Richard Nixon under my chin. So it's a work in progress, right, Sam?
1: Good stuff. Thanks, Jack. We'll talk next week.
0: All right, brother.
1: Oh, I didn't know he was done there. Have a good weekend, Jack. Next up, we will take a couple calls and then get to the Hump Man at 8 o'clock for the Hump Man Hump Day. Hope you guys are enjoying that Players Prop segment with Fat Jack, by the way. Great stuff from him every single week. Go to fatjacksports.com. After the break, 405-900-9957. I'm taking calls until we get to the Hump Man at 8 o'clock here on Oklahoma's leader in sports, The Animal.
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2: 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It's Game Time with Sam Humphrey. It's about to go down. Game Time with Sam Humphrey. Instant replay. It's time to review this call. Let's head to instant replay.
1: We're back. Sam Humphreys on Game Time. Not much time left in this hour. We got to get to the Hump Man at the top of the hour at 8 o'clock for the Hump Man Hump Day with Craig Humphreys. But I did say that I was going to play this audio from Arbuckle yesterday talking about John Mateer's play. And while he is right, I think it's a bad look for a guy criticizing John Mateer in the way that he did, saying that his play was uneven when I thought the biggest thing of the game, even more so than John Mateer sailing passes over guys' heads or throwing the pick to lose the game or flip the momentum of a tied game, was the fact that Ben Arbuckle's play calling was, in fact, uneven. Only running the ball with the running backs 13 times in a game after you unveiled this new offense, running it with the running backs 33 times in the opening game. Let's hear from Arbuckle talking about John Mateer's play.
16: John's play was totally uneven, you know, and I say that with he made some really awesome throws and really good decisions, but John will be the first one to come up here and tell you he didn't play his best. He didn't take the layups, if you would, whenever he needed to in certain situations. And so, I mean, in regards to the sailed throws, but really the play all day, it was just uneven. And again, stuff that we have to correct. I mean, at the end of the day, it starts with me as the coach. If his play is uneven, then there's something I'm doing as a coach that there's a disconnect there. And it's not all his fault, you know. And I have to continue to be better in order, whenever we get in those moments, we get in those situations in the game, and especially if there's easy layups, that we're executing those, because that helps keep the offense on rhythm. That helps get confidence in a quarterback. That helps receivers get into their flow of the game. And so there's just a whole lot that goes into it. But at the end of the day, just a little bit uneven, and we have to work to rectify that.
1: Like I said, what he said is right, but his play calling was uneven too. And if OU continues to, like they did when they lost to Texas, like they did when they lost to Ole Miss last year, like they did when they lost in the playoffs against Alabama, if they continue to ignore the run game, then even if John Mateer, I mean, listen, I am not holding my breath on John Mateer, but you can't put that much pressure on a guy. Whenever you don't run the ball with the running backs and set up plays down the field while establishing the run game, if you don't establish the run game, you're going to put a guy that is not great in pressure situations, John Mateer, in a lot of pressure situations. That's all I will say about Arbuckle and Mateer for now. After the break, we'll ask the Humpman about his thoughts on OU Michigan as well as OSU and Oregon and everything that happened in the world of football this past weekend and leading into next weekend after the break here on Game Time with Sam Humphries.
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1: That's right. 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
1: That's right. It's a Hump Man Hump Day with Craig Humphreys, radio legend, just so happens to be my father, and you can hear him every single Wednesday here on the Sports Animal at 8 p.m. on Game Time. Dad, what's going on? Crazy weekend of football. I can't wait to dive into it with you.
25: Crazy weekend, and the state of Oklahoma was right in the middle of it, Sam.
1: It really was. One team, fan base in heaven, OSU, one team's fan base in hell. And like I keep reminding people, the only undefeated team in the state of Oklahoma is my Tulsa Golden Hurricane. but let's go ahead and start it off up in Ann Arbor. We'll get to OSU, which we really should start with OSU, but obviously you went to OU, you're an OU guy, did the pregame for many years, so I'm sure you have a bunch of thoughts on what you watched from the Oklahoma Sooners over the weekend in a game where they were favored by 5.5 points, even more than that in some books. And they go up to Ann Arbor and lay the egg of all eggs. And I've criticized John Mateer. Okay. I've criticized the play calling. I keep beating this dead horse, but I want to get your thoughts on what you saw over the weekend against Michigan.
25: First of all, Vegas tried to tell us all summer it was going to be a close game. In fact, for a long time, Michigan was a favorite. Then OU switched to a slight favorite. And then after what happened against Western Michigan, well, then OU turned into whatever it was, Sam, 5.5 point favorite. I'm just saying it was supposed to be a close game.
1: Mm-hmm.
25: And I know I was guilty last week of saying, hey, I thought OU should go up there and win by at least a touchdown, maybe two touchdowns. And I tell you, Michigan's not an easy place to play. They are not a terrible team. That defense is a really good defense. And so you look at the game, Sam, and, you know, OU had four more first downs and a bunch more yards than Michigan. But what happened was the biggest stat in the game of football is the turnover stat. And it was 2-0. You cannot hand the ball to Michigan, and especially with 8:40 to go in a tie game, you can't just throw the pass that Mateer threw. You told me it was tipped. Whatever. However it's turned over, you can't do that and let him return it to the 6-yard line. So two plays later, what, Underwood goes for 5, and then it's a 1-yard run for the game-winning touchdown. So that's the biggest number in that game is the turnover stat. OU turns it over twice, Michigan mm-hmm. 0. OU moved the ball. People, you know, hear some people sound like Oklahoma just couldn't, you know, carve out anything. No, they had 18 first downs. Oklahoma had a 90-yard touchdown drive and 8 plays for their touchdown. They go 83 yards and 8 plays for a field goal. So Oklahoma had times where they really moved the football. The Oklahoma defense played well, but they didn't play well when Michigan went 91 yards and 6 plays on their other touchdown drive. Like I said, the other one was 6 yards and 2 plays after the turnover. And Michigan, what, they handed them after a turnover, I think it was, but the, you know, field goal drive, they only had to go 34 yards, 11 plays. So I'm just saying this was a close football game between two good teams. And, oh, you turned it over twice. If you really want to look at what happened, that's what happened. I know that we can have big discussions about Ben Arbuckle and John Mateer and why isn't OU running the football? And all those are you know, valid questions, because they talked all offseason about offensive line and two and three tight ends and this and that, and we're gonna concentrate on running the football. And then they ran, what was it? I mean, 29 rushing attempts. Yeah.
1: 13 times with the running backs.
25: Were by Mateer. How many times?
1: 13.
25: 13. Yeah, 13 carries with the running back after saying you're going to really emphasize the running game. No, that's not enough. But on the other hand, do I think, oh, it's just gloom and doom? Well, the gloom and doom part of it is the fact that to get into the playoffs, now they got no margin for error, and they might just have to beat Georgia or Texas, which is, and we'll talk about Texas in a few minutes, and go win at Georgia or beat what is now the number one team in the country and Texas, you know, to keep from having three losses. Could they get in with three losses? Yeah, maybe if they're really impressive and have some close losses to Georgia and Texas. So that's why this game was so important. We said so from the start. Is you probably can't afford to lose all three of them, and Michigan looks like the easiest one to win, and they let that slip through their fingers.
1: So I've been talking about it ever since the game happened. I beat the table last year and over the offseason, saying I've seen John Mateer make big plays in big moments. Last year against Michigan, he had 340 and three touchdowns. This year, and remember, against Alabama, they were up 17. He made the play to flip the game on its head. Threw the pick right before halftime against Texas, against Ole Miss, made some plays that he should not have made that flipped the game on its head. And then against Michigan, you have all the momentum. After John Mateer went 7-for-7 in the third quarter, make the great drive that you just talked about. It's a tie ball game, and you just can't make that play. And if you had any touch whatsoever, or, you know, had any arc on the ball whatsoever, it's not getting tipped, and Isaiah Satania could be running for a touchdown. He was open on the play, although I do feel like Mateer at times, he can turn down the easy yards trying to make the big play down the field. And by the time that he sees that the big play down the field is not there, that then the drag route over the middle, the check down play is not open anymore. And so I feel like he's got to make quicker decisions. And also, I don't know if it's RPOs and he's deciding not to give the ball to the running back, but to run the ball 13 times is ridiculous. And so to me, I'm putting half the blame on Mateer and half the blame on Arbuckle. Who are you putting the blame on for that game?
25: Well, like I said, is the turnovers. And so, I mean, the big turnover of the game was Mateer. So I would say Mateer. But what I didn't like, Sam, is they went into that game, and like I said, they're only like a 5.5-point favorite, and it is at Michigan, and I don't care what you say. You know, a lot of people are so focused on what happened the week before Western Michigan, they're acting like OU is just going to waltz in there and have no problem. And this is one of the great traditions in college football history, and these people are fired up to play Oklahoma. And so it's one of the reason I say that is sometimes I think when people are favored and maybe they're feeling a lot of pressure on themselves, and oh, we're not only supposed to win, we're supposed to win big. So let's just go really impress people right off the bat. And they had a series early in that game, Sam, where they did run it on first down and picked up like 6 yards or whatever. So it's 2nd and 4. So I'm thinking, okay, now they're going to start hammering the ball. And Mateer drops back, Sam. And he throws about 30 or 40 yards downfield to a wide receiver who is covered, all right, who doesn't have any separation. And I'm thinking, what in the heck are you doing? Number one, why are you even throwing the ball there? But why are you trying to fling it 40 yards downfield to a guy that's covered? That's I see favored teams do this all the time. And it's like they're coming out trying to win the game 30 or 40 to nothing right off the bat instead of, go get a first down on 2nd and 4. That is my problem with Ben Arbuckle.
1: Right. And then, you know, the plays, and again, field position was a big part of this game. It felt like OU was coming out of their own end zone every single time. Mm-hmm. But sometimes you just need a little room to work. And they were throwing it deep on first down, and then you're still stuck in a place where you have no room to work. And then after, by the way, the interception – Mateer goes, it was Robinson short gain. By the way, they kept running that Satania reverse or the jet sweep that was going for no gain. But after the interception, Mateer did have a couple nice runs, but fires it high and hard to Beers. Fires it high and hard to Satania on the out route. Fires it high and hard to Beers again on that 4th and 7. And then OU forces a 3 and out with 1:17 left. And Mateer had the huge run to the 37. But then why throw a short pass to Avant to keep the clock running? And then, you know, you false start and 10-second runoff. Then you only have 25 seconds and the game is essentially over. And so clock management was bad. Play calling was bad. Quarterback was bad. So do you think that there's any possibility that OU could beat Georgia or Texas? I don't see a way after watching what I watched.
25: Well, I do. No, there's a possibility. That defense will keep you in every game, Sam. Every game.
1: That's true.
25: No, so sure. And if you get if you have the turnover margin go the other way and you get to force your turnovers and don't turn the ball over, I mean, they're not. I don't think they're going to beat teams like Georgia and Texas with negative 2 or 3 turnover margins. But if you can go in there and have a positive turnover margin of 2 or 3, this team, that's why I think some people are getting carried away going, oh, my gosh, this team could lose, you know, 6 or 7 guys. Or, no, this is a really good football team with I think, a defense that, you know, a good to great defense and an offense that has some firepower. You know, if, you know, I'm not that sold on the offensive coordinator. I'm not that sold on the quarterback. But, you know, they each could have their moments, all right, on different days. I do have some respect for that Michigan defense. So, yeah, I mean, listen, Oklahoma's a heck of a team for me to even say, yeah, I think they could be in the game with Texas or even at Georgia, but they're going to have to clean up some things. And that's my point is, you know, you could lose close games to Texas and Georgia and run the table impressively and still maybe get into the playoffs at 9-3. So
1: yeah.
25: I don't think all is lost for Oklahoma. I don't think the season is done after 2 weeks.
1: It will be even tougher with the news that we got late last night that Trell Harris is going to be out, it sounds like, for the Georgia game, and mm-hmm. So is Fasusi, it sounds like. So those are two more hits to the offense. And Lewis, I will give John Mateer this, that the pocket broke down on him quite a bit. The blocking wasn't great either.
25: It did. Yeah, the offensive line that came in much typed after the offseason still has something to prove. But on the other hand, like you said, when you only try to run it 13 times with the back, how do we really not? I mean, Lloyd Avant, what, 9 for 35, whatever. I mean, it's about 4 yards a carry is what it was. So, I mean, I don't know. That's, I mean, 9 times is not even enough for a running back to work up a sweat. So, anyway, we've got more important things to talk about, though. So yeah. let's move on.
1: Okay, let's talk about OSU. Was that the most shocking upset that you've seen covering sports? Because especially for me, I was born in 95. That's the craziest upset that I can remember.
25: It's the biggest turnaround, Sam, between week 1 and 2 that I can ever remember in my lifetime. In my lifetime. I can't remember a team like an OSU losing to Tulsa. I know it was at Tulsa technically, but OSU might have had more fans than Tulsa there in the season opener. So it wasn't like exactly going into a tough road atmosphere in week 1. And they lose that one, and it really wasn't even close. I mean, Tulsa dominated them in Tulsa. And then to come back to Stillwater, and they were an underdog of what, 20 what, Sam?
1: 3.5.
25: Something, 23.5-point underdog. And they win the game 39-31, but it really wasn't that close. And Drew Mestemaker, I'll say this, if Oklahoma had the OSU quarterback on Saturday, they would have won at Michigan.
1: I said the same thing.
25: They definitely would have. Well, Drew Mestemaker throws for 317, and he threw a couple of picks in the game, but he also threw a couple of touchdowns, and he also rushed for over 100 yards, as they have over, I mean, they have two, you know, 100-yard rushers in the game, but Mestemaker did it on like 6 carries and also had a touchdown rushing, 2 through the air. His QBR was over 80 against Dan Lanning and the Oregon Ducks. And OSU just dominates the game, Sam. Who saw that one coming?
1: Nobody saw that coming. Nobody on the planet saw that coming. I will say this about Dan Lanning. I got to criticize him for 2 things. could probably be criticized for more. But taking up for Dante Moore, not talking to the media after the game, saying that he had to get treatment for cramping after the game, after he had his worst game of his college career, I thought that was a joke. But during the game, Dan Lanning did something that he's done before. 3 years ago at Washington against Michael Penix, they got down at the start of the fourth quarter, and he went for it three times in that fourth quarter on fourth and two, fourth and five, and fourth and seven. Well, he did the same, and they lost that game, by the way. And he did the same thing against OSU. 6:30 left in the game. It was fourth and six from his own 34. And he essentially said, if we don't get this, the game is over. You can't do that as a head coach. It was a great win for OSU, but that was a massive mistake, I thought, from Dan Lanning. He was scared of Messmaker. That's what it was.
25: No, that's a great point, Sam. And then Dante Moore, a lot of people had him as the number one favorite for the Heisman before the season.
1: Yeah, idiots like me.
25: You know what his QBR was in the game?
1: It was 26. 20, yeah, or 20, yeah, 20. Whatever it was.
25: 20.6. Yes, Dante Moore. So, I didn't see this coming from the OSU defense. We knew that they were going to be pretty good offensively with Messmaker and Caleb Hawkins and so forth. Wyatt Young, by the way, very good receiver. What, 121 on only five catches there, plus a touchdown. He averaged over 24 yards a catch, Wyatt Young did. So, but this OSU defense, man, you got to hand it to them for the job they did against Oregon, Sam.
1: Have to. And I give full credit to Eric Morris, said that he coached the offensive line really hard after obviously losing Sexton against Tulsa in the opening week. And they were down another guy that was going to be a rotational guy. And somehow they have their best performance that I can ever remember, at least in the last 3 years, offensive line wise at OSU. And so I thought the moment after the game with Eric Morris talking in the post-game interview on the field, and he's crying, and he said, you know, I don't know if I can top this. I'm not going to retire, but I might think about it today. Everybody's rushing the field and all of that.
25: Yeah.
1: No one, at least OSU fans, are not necessarily going to remember the Tulsa game. They're going to remember how great of a memory that was, and that's going to integrate him into this fan base like nothing else. Eric Morris is now a Cowboy, right?
25: His first home game in Stillwater. I know you need to take a break, but can we talk about my Texas Longhorns, my national title pick, Sam, and the great comeback. Scoring
1: awesome comeback.
25: Three unanswered touchdowns. Awesome. And they were going, they went, 91, 73, 72 or whatever on those three drives in the fourth quarter. Arch Manning at the controls. I know his numbers weren't all that great. He didn't even throw for 200 yards. Only threw one touchdown pass. He threw one pick. But his QBR on the game was 83. And also, he used his legs some. I know it doesn't look like much, but 8 for 24. He had a few good runs just to keep him honest. I know you're high on Hollywood Smothers.
1: Love him.
25: He went for 74 yards and a couple of touchdowns. Again, it wasn't that impressive. Smothers only ran for like 3.5 yards a carry. He had less per carry than Lloyd Avant had. But at least they tried to run the ball. He had 21 carries. Brown had 10 carries. Arch Manning another 8 carries or so. And I got to get on Kirk Herbstreit. I know he went to Ohio State and stuff. Normally the guy's, you know, pretty unbiased and so forth. But their treatment of Texas and Arch Manning when Ohio State was riding high in that game, and even when Texas started the comeback, well, then Herbstreit is acting like this Manning was just terrible in the first half. Listen, in the first half, all Manning did was he hit Ryan Wingo in the hands in the end zone for the touchdown. That should have been one touchdown. And then remember the pass that he had to Cam Coleman, throws the deep ball to Cam Coleman. And, yeah, maybe he should have put a little air under it, but still, it not only was it catchable, I mean, it's a catch you have to make. The ball hit him right in the chest. He turns as he's leaving his feet to come to the ground, hits him right in the chest, bounces up in the air. By that time, a defender gets there because there was no one even close to Cam Coleman, and it's picked off. So what
1: you didn't even mention the Relique Brown screen at the very first play of the game, fumble.
25: At the very first of the game, they fumble and lead to a field goal. The defense did a nice job to hold them to three there. But my point is, Manning, it looks a little different if you got like 13 points on the board from your two deep ball, one that should have been caught for a touchdown, another one that should have led to a field goal at least, if not another touchdown, that your receivers just flat out drop. All right? So
1: it could have been worse.
25: Listen,
1: yeah.
25: Yeah, I mean, listen, he's going to have to stand on his own and so forth. But sometimes he gets so much criticism that he doesn't deserve. Seriously.
1: I completely agree with you on that, and I thought that that was his Heisman moment. Like I said, I still have Darian Mensah number one in the Heisman. I'd put Tony number two, but then I'd have Arch Manning number three. What a comeback that was. And then one more point.
25: We've got to give it up to Sark. Sark, Sam, those two times, he goes for it twice on fourth down,
1: yep.
25: Where I'm thinking, hey, it might be a little early, Sark.
1: Kind of like what I was just talking about with Lanning, a little bit.
25: Yeah, on each of those first two touchdown drives, and he converted because Manning threw some darts on those fourth down plays. So give it up to Arch Manning but also give it up to Sark for believing in his football team. Sark has taken a lot of criticism for not coming through in games against ranked teams. But that 20-point comeback is an all-timer by the Texas Longhorns.
1: It's like you read my mind. I did have this Sark clip to play that we'll play here in a second from the locker room at halftime. I thought it was a pretty good speech from Sark. One last point that we didn't mention is I got to give it up to Muschamp's defense. I mean, whatever he did at halftime, I mean, Arthur Smith was kicking their butt, scheming Jeremiah Smith open like crazy in the first half. And in the second half, they shut Jeremiah Smith down. And I thought that that was one of the stories of the game, too. We talk about all the great offensive plays to make the comeback, but they kept going three and out, and it's because Texas was smothering, pardon the pun, Jeremiah Smith. But here was Sark at halftime in the locker room.
5: It ain't supposed to be easy. How do you respond? That's been a test from the beginning. And you gotta make a decision together on how we gonna handle that.
6: Let's go, bro. Everybody play their part and let's do it, bro.
8: What's in your mind right now? Is it on what happened? Okay, is it on the 10% or is it on the 90% what we're going to do about it? I need you living in the 90%, man. Now we got to respond the way I know we're capable of responding. But you got to do it together, one play at a time. It ain't about one play is going to change the game. It's about a collection of plays together, offense, defense, special teams. Is that fair?
1: Okay, so that was Sark at halftime. I didn't love the way that he handled the interviews with Holly Rowe. I thought that Arch Manning actually had more class in his post-game interview than Sark did, and then obviously Arch should not have laughed at the AI video and all that,
25: They're... Yeah, Arch got himself in a little trouble on that one later.
1: But I still think they're making a little bit too big of a deal about that, but anyway, so...
25: Well, I mean, but he apologized, and Holly Rowe, Holly accepted his apology, and so, yeah, so...
1: You gotta be happy about your national championship pick, though. They look like the best team to me so far.
25: I'm happy, but they're not unbeatable. Listen, Ohio State, I mean, Saban's QBR in the game was 88. Like you said, in the first half, they were doing whatever they wanted to. Jeremiah Smith had, 164 yards, averaged over 20 yards a catch, and he had a touchdown. Bo Jackson, he had his moments. What Texas did in the second half, it wasn't like they just stoned Ohio State. They won the big plays. They won a lot of those big third down plays to get the ball back in the second half.
1: That is the Hump Man, Craig Humphreys. Great stuff there. After the break, we're going to talk about some NFL from week one with the Hump Man here on a Hump Man Hump Day on Game Time with Sam Humphreys on the Sports Animal.
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2: On the Johnny's text line, need to start introducing the Hump Man as the Longhorns fan every time we bring him in. But you are listening to Craig Humphreys and Sam Humphreys on Game Time. Yes, they might. But it is always great to have you on for a Hump Man Hump Day. And as we talked about last segment, OU, disgusting, disappointing week. OSU, fans are in heaven. It was kind of the same thing for the two teams that people are most fans of around here, the Cowboys and the Chiefs in the NFL. One team looked great, the other very disappointing. Let's start with the Cowboys. That was Sunday Night Football. Lose to the Giants on the road, and all offseason, I thought that they made a lot of sense in all the moves they made on the defensive side of the ball. And it looked like the same old defense. How many times was Singletary running wide open on screen passes? And how many times was Scataboo running over guys for 6 yards? And how many times did Dart hit Neighbors over the middle on a simple slant route for a big play? It just seemed like the same old defense for Dallas that stunk last year, and it stunk on Sunday night. And then Dak, of course, makes the game-flipping play, momentum-flipping play right before halftime, throwing the pick when they could have been up 3, instead down 7 going into half, and the Giants had all the momentum and were off and running from there. What were your thoughts on the Cowboys this past weekend in their first game?
3: Well, I think you can't put too much into an opener. But I think Dallas might have gone in there a little overconfident because they dominated the Giants. I think they had won like 16 out of the last 18 games against the New York football Giants. But, I mean, you mentioned Christian Parker, who was coaching defensive backs with your Eagles, Sam, much hype, defensive coordinator. But the guy's never done it. This is the first time he's ever done it. He's mm-hmm. only, what, 34 years old, Sam? I still like the personnel with the Cowboys defense. We can't overreact to one game, especially when they play 17 in the NFL. But the Giants just came out there and just were the tougher team from the word go. The other thing I don't like, Sam, in the NFL preseasons, sometimes your starters, sometimes they don't even play the whole preseason, or they might play one or two series in one or two preseason games. Heck, I'm old enough, Sam, they used to play 6 preseason games, and then they cut it down to 4.
2: That's crazy.
3: And seriously, and you'd see the starters play at least a half and 3 out of 4 games or whatever. But it's like the Cowboys had never hit anybody in practice, and the Giants. I'll give it up to they. By all accounts, Sam, it was a tough camp. I mean, Harbaugh came in there, John Harbaugh, and laid the law down to the New York Football Giants, and you could tell they had been through a tough camp. And I'm just talking about blocking and tackling. This was a no contest. Okay, I know the final score is only 28-20. But the Giants were the much tougher team in this football game. You had to be impressed with Jackson Dart, who was 23 out of 29, 230, 3 touchdowns. Scataboo, you mentioned, 81 yards and a touchdown. Likely was big, had 8 catches for 78. I like what I saw of the New York Football Giants. I think that the Cowboys are going to be a whole lot better defensive team than that. If they aren't, they're in big trouble. And offensively, I think they're going to be okay.
2: One more thing on the Cowboys. And I forgot to mention this on YouTube, but I should have. If I was Schottenheimer, I'm kicking Javonte Williams off the team. I don't care how good the guy is. But taunting on the play, if people didn't see it, there was a 17-yard touchdown pass from Dak to Javonte Williams, and that play put him down what should have been 28-21, but Javonte Williams is taunting as he's going into the end zone, holding the ball in the defender's face, and then Aubrey, of course, misses the extra point because of the penalty, because it moved it back 15-yard penalty.
3: Because you're doing a 48-yard extra point, yeah.
2: I don't have patience for stuff like that.
3: That's a great point. And what was Diggs doing with the goalpost? Someone said it was some Spider-Man move. I didn't know what it looked like, but that was also a 15-yard penalty. So what these guys, seriously, they know what the rules are. So how hard is it to just hand the ball to the official? So you don't need to go climb on the goalpost or be taunt. What are you taunting people for when you're getting your butt kicked? But anyway, yeah, great point, Sam. No, NFL weekend, Sam, I thought it was as good of an opening weekend as I can remember going all the way back to Wednesday, because we had games Wednesday. You know, first we start with a Super Bowl matchup, and we end up with what? Sam Darnold has gone after like five plays to a hip injury, and the Seahawks still beat New England. Then the 49ers put a beat down on the Rams over in Australia, apparently the jet lag Rams. I don't know what we were looking at there, but the 49ers were very impressive after a team that had so many injuries. I mean, when these guys are healthy, Sam, that's a formidable lineup that the 49ers have on both sides of the ball.
2: And Mike Evans looked a whole lot better than I thought he'd look.
3: Mike Evans, you add him to that team. You had the Cincinnati win over Baker Mayfield. Baker turned it over three times on fumbles in that game. But the Detroit-New Orleans game, where Detroit let New Orleans come all the way back and finally has to win it 31-30 in overtime as New Orleans goes for two. The great comeback by the Saints. The Ravens, your Ravens, Sam, I mean, they were very impressive in that win over the Colts. I thought the Ravens' offense.
2: He's not going anywhere
3: Henry,
2: yet.
3: And Chicago with the 59 points, Sam. And, Sam, I know you don't love him, but how about Josh Allen?
2: Got to give him credit.
3: Listen, fastest player in NFL history. He did this in 129 games to have at least 300 combined passing and rushing touchdowns. 300 combined passing, rushing touchdowns in only 129 games. But them putting 36 points up on that Houston defense, And Josh Allen, like, throwing for, like, over 330 or something in that game, that was impressive.
2: All of that being said, okay. C.J. Stroud still had the opportunity to win that game and fumbled it away.
3: I know he did. No, you're right. C.J. Stroud is still C.J. Stroud, as you said earlier this week. I'm just saying, a tremendous comeback by Minnesota after they lose Kyler Murray and Carson Wentz leads them back, but Green Bay had a huge lead. And then what happened to the Green Bay Packers in that game, Sam? Seriously,
2: I've been talking about.
3: Collapse.
2: It's not the Green Bay Packers anymore. They don't have Josh Jacobs. They don't have Micah Parsons. They don't have all those guys.
3: No, that's a good point.
2: Hurts was clutch with my Eagles. I'll give them that, but the offensive line stunk.
3: But they had to hang on and get a 2-point win against. And then Arizona, maybe the surprise of the weekend, although we shouldn't be that surprised. The Chargers, you know, disappoint again. But, man, that was an impressive showing by the Cardinals in beating the Chargers 26-14. We talked about the New York Football Giants. And then, Sam, I got to give it up to you and your Kansas City Chiefs, because they put a beat down on Denver, huh?
2: They finally have a legitimate running back. And they have Bienemy back. And I think that I know that a lot of people very high on certain teams in the AFC. In my opinion, the most impressive AFC team over the weekend, other than the Bills, was the Chiefs. And so the Chiefs are still the Chiefs.
3: Kenneth Walker, man, he was impressive. No, you're right. So just a one, and I know you've been high on Jacksonville. I know they only had to play Cleveland, but they just dominated them 34-10.
2: Shador's got to be the starter there by week three, you would think.
3: Munkin, I don't know what Munkin's doing quarterback wise there, but they got a schedule where they're going to lose. I looked at their first five or six games. I don't care who the quarterback is; it's probably going to be a rough go. So let Deshaun Watson get his head beat in.
2: Yeah, no, I'm with you on that. One last thing. Well, you know what? Can you stick around for one final segment? Because I want to get your thoughts on LSU Ole Miss this weekend. Can you do that for me?
3: Sure.
2: All right, let's do that. After the break, Lane Kiffin going back to Ole Miss. We'll get the Hump Man's thoughts here on Game Time with Sam Humphries on The Animal.
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2: One final segment here on Game Time. Sam Humphries, Craig Humphries sticking around for one final segment as well, because I wanted to get his thoughts on this LSU Ole Miss game. And I didn't realize this. This happened when I was on the air about an hour ago, that Sam Levitt is now listed as doubtful for the LSU Ole Miss game. And this is coming on the heels of a game where he threw three picks against Louisiana Tech last week. But he left the game. I mean, he finished the game and left the stadium with no signs of injury, according to reports. And so this doubtful designation, according to the SEC protocol, means that there's about a 25% chance that Sam Levitt plays. The weird thing is there's no injury designation. It's undisclosed. And so we'll see what ends up happening with Sam Levitt. But if he can't go, then it's going to be Landon Clark, who is a sophomore transfer from Elon. So that would be a big downgrade from Sam Levitt, who, again, I mean, he looked pretty darn good against Clemson. I know his passing stats weren't great, but he ran it for over 100, 113, I think. And last week, he didn't look great, threw three picks, but they did win the game 45-14. So this is crazy that if LSU has to go in that tough environment and not have their starting quarterback, that's even a tougher situation for Lane Kiffin this weekend. What are your thoughts, Dad?
3: Well, and last week against Tech, he did throw the three picks, but he also was 25 out of 38 for 344.
2: Right.
3: Threw for one touchdown, and he ran for three. And that's the deal, is in that first game against Clemson, what impressed me was his running ability. The guy can flat out run the football. Now, like you said, Sam, the strange thing about this is they didn't disclose what the injury is. But to say doubtful, it must be, you know, a pretty darn serious injury to say doubtful. By the way, their linebacker, what's his name, T.J. Dottery, who leads the team in tackles, he was also listed as questionable. At least he's not doubtful, but also listed as questionable. So you got Levitt, Sam, who was the Big 12 Freshman of the Year at Arizona State, and so he transfers in. And then, like you said, they got two other transfers. As a transfer from USC, Hussein Longstreet, but you're telling me that the guy that they expect to start, if Levitt's not available, Landon Clark, who went to Elon.
2: And Clark is the one that went in at the end of the game, both at the end of the Clemson game and the game last week against Louisiana Tech.
3: Gotcha.
2: So,
3: and the other guy, and Clark's a sophomore, he transferred from Elon, and then Longstreet is a freshman that transferred from USC. Well, that's a pretty big deal.
2: It's a bummer if he can't go.
3: I was maybe ready to pick LSU.
2: Me too.
3: You know, even playing at Ole Miss, but now Ole Miss, obviously, you know, if you're telling me that Levitt's not going to play, Ole Miss has a big time, you know, advantage at the quarterback position in that game. So you wonder, you know, could Lane Kiffin just, you know, be playing games here? But like you said, the SEC, they say it's the fines range from $25,000 to $100,000, and can include, quote, accountability measures for head coaches and so forth. So, and Greg Sankey, the commissioner, has discretion to administer penalties as appropriate. Well, you know, with the battles the SEC has had with LSU and Kiffin, I mean, you wouldn't think that Kiffin would just be playing games here.
2: No, and I'm looking at the odds here as well. And when Al and I were talking about this game at 6:30, LSU was favored by 3.5. Now it's already down to 2.5, which 3 is obviously a key number, which means that Vegas knows something too. So
3: I, you know, if Levitt can't play, I mean, I'm leaning toward Ole Miss at home.
2: And again, Ole Miss,
3: better quarterback. But
2: listen, I mean, Ole Miss, Trinidad is great. He is awesome under pressure. But Ole Miss was in a shootout with Louisville 2 weeks ago where I thought that Trinidad bailed out his head coach, Pete Golding, and his defense. So it's not like Ole Miss isn't, you know, with a backup quarterback on the road, it's going to be really hard. But my whole thought process on this game, if Levitt was healthy, is Ole Miss is very beatable compared to what they were last year. They still have a great quarterback, but that defense, I don't trust them whatsoever. We saw them give up a ton of points in the playoffs last year, and the offense was the one making the plays. They don't have the play caller or the head coach now, and so I think that LSU is a better team with a better defense, but without their quarterback, you're right. I'm picking Ole Miss if they don't have Sam Levitt.
3: Well, that SEC, Sam, do you realize LSU, I looked at the schedule, see who they have coming up after Ole Miss. It's A&M at home next week for LSU. And for Ole Miss, they got to go to Florida next week. So this is a huge game, obviously. Kiffin, you know, going back to Ole Miss where he was the coach last year. But man, it never stops in that conference.
2: It's very tough.
3: At Florida next week, LSU at home against A&M. So obviously LSU needs Levitt. I mean, that's the huge story, as you said.
2: We'll keep an eye on that as we go into tomorrow. Speaking of tomorrow, catch me on YouTube on the WWLS YouTube channel, and we will start breaking down all these college games coming up this weekend. And I appreciate all the great interaction from all the videos the past week with Colby Powell and with the Humpman, Craig Humphreys. How was your YouTube debut, Dad?
3: Hey, you and Colby, I watched every minute of you and Colby. You guys are great together.
2: I appreciate that.
3: If people don't know, Colby Powell, does a great job covering OSU and as we said, he had something to talk about last weekend after the Cowboys' demolition of Oregon last weekend. But no, great job on that podcast.
2: Well, you can now watch Game Time Mondays and Thursdays on the Sports Animal YouTube channel, as well as the 73rd Hole on Tuesdays on the Sports Animal YouTube channel. If you haven't already, go to it and watch those live streams. You can also catch those on Facebook. Dad, Craig Humphreys, thanks so much for coming on the show. Great stuff. We're out of time. This has been Sam Humphreys on Game Time on the Sports Animal.
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28: Yeah! There you go. Good shot.
29: What is good, everybody? Welcome into the 73rd Hole Podcast, the official podcast of Golf Oklahoma. Sam Humphreys, Taylor Williams, Jim Woodward with you as always. And unfortunately, the PGA Tour season is over. But fortunately, we got a phenomenal tour championship. But before we dive into that and Brant Snedeker's President's Cup picks, I do want to remind you guys that even though the PGA Tour season is over, the 73rd hole does not stop. We're going to keep doing the podcast over the quote-unquote offseason. We will also keep doing the 73rd hole radio show, the replay, on 98.1 FM, WWLS, the Sports Animal, until the end of the President's Cup. So we'll be fired up to keep talking about some President's Cup stuff, which we will do, like I said, second segment. Wow, I mean, a lot of things that we said could happen did happen with those President's Cup captains' picks. But Woody, before we get started, you're at a special place today doing the podcast from a golf cart. That's pretty cool. What's up? Where are you at?
1: Yeah, well, that's called the semi-retirement, boys. I'm out of Guardia today, and got to brag on their superintendent. I mean, these greens are the original greens they had when this course was built in the mid-90s. And these suckers are beautiful. They are just absolutely beautiful. If this guy's not the best superintendent in Oklahoma, he's got to be in the top two or three. He does a phenomenal job with a low budget and a bunch of play. So I always like to give a shout out to a superintendent when he's doing a phenomenal job. Not that our guy up at Oak Tree isn't too, but Zach's doing a great job up at Oak Tree. So we're blessed in this state to have unbelievable superintendents, in my opinion.
29: Woody, I mean, I was up at Southern Hills. It's in great shape. Oak Tree, the greens are in the best shape I've seen them ever since I've been a member since, 2013 or so? And Galardia's in great shape. The one thing we should pray for over this offseason is a light winter. You don't want all that winter kill, especially at a place like Oak Tree that's hosting a big event next summer, right?
1: Oh, big time, big time. We got to have a mild winter if we can. We've had such a bad drought. That's what's amazing is how good these golf courses is. We haven't had rain in forever in this city. Good gosh, we've gone a long time without rain. So, you know, heat is wonderful for Bermuda. What's amazing to me is these guys keeping these bent grass greens as good as they are with this kind of heat. That's amazing. The Bermuda grass, I'm not shocked at there, Sam. You'll play Oak Tree in the morning at 8 o'clock and the greens are really good by late afternoon. Hell, they've grown so much, they're slowing down and getting all their grain back in them. So it's crazy the way the grass is growing right now. The good news is I'm not having to mow grass anymore, so I don't really care.
29: No, that's exactly right. Woody, I mean, yeah, we do need some rain. T-Dub, what's going on? How are you?
3: How's it going, boys? Just loving life here and just admiring our man Woody here. I mean, we just got to discuss this for a second. He's out at Galardia doing a show today. Last show, he's out at Oak Tree National, playing at Southern Hills, went and played at Lotion Club, TPC Southwind. There's not a better lifestyle you can have right there, smoking a stogie in a golf cart. I just got to sit here and just praise our man Woody for a second.
29: Yeah, Woody, by the way, Woody, we are about to talk about Scottie Scheffler. Tell us about how, you know, freakishly unhuman that he shot 17 under on that golf course, a course that you played the week after.
1: I just got to tell you, it just shows me how good he is, guys. He's just, you know, is he Tiger? I don't know. I don't think there's a Tiger, but boy, he's as close as I've ever seen. I mean, just the ability of him to go through these, all these different golf courses, and he just never really gives a chance to the field. I mean, there was a lot of times you could look at Southwind and he was, you know, could he screw it up? Yeah. Could he screw up East? Like, yeah. But does he? No. He's just, oh, man, I don't know. I'm starting to lose accolades for the guy. He's just so good, gentlemen. So good. Nothing like that since Tiger, I'll tell you that.
29: Let's break this down. Let's break down this tour championship, guys, because Scottie Scheffler does win the tour championship, which means he wins the FedEx Cup, which also means he, I think, won the PGA Tour Player of the Year. And unfortunately, even though I am a huge Scottie Scheffler fan, I was a little bit disappointed because our two guys, friends of the show, friends of the 73rd hole, and Oklahoma State guys, Oklahoma guys, Victor Hovland and Chris Goddard were up there in contention. There was a time right around the turn, fellas, that you had the most likable guys, in my opinion, on the PGA Tour in contention with Scheffler and Hovland and Goddard and Oberg and Adam Scott up there. A bunch of likable names at the top of the leaderboard this week. It was fun to watch, but let's talk about Scheffler. Guys, I got to say this. I said this on the radio show. I'll say it to you guys. If you are a young golfer or if you're teaching a young golfer, have them watch Scottie Scheffler's final round. That was one of the best iron performances that I have ever seen in my entire life. Every single iron was hole high, perfect distance. I mean, it just, every shot was where it needed to be. And it reminded me of Tiger Woods, where all these guys at the top of the leaderboard, like Hovland or like Goddard, I mean, Hovland shot two over. Goddard shot one over. Oberg shot one over. Adam Scott shot two over. What did Gerard end up shooting? He shot over par for sure.
1: Two over on him, too.
29: Sam Burns, two over. Cantlay shot over par as well. Adam Scott shot over par. My point is, all of these guys were backing up, and Scotty shot one of the rounds of the day, and it was just death by a thousand paper cuts. It wasn't flashy, but it was just what it needed to be. And talking about not just great iron play, but great wedge play, shaping your irons, you know, great trajectory into the greens, perfect spin control, all of it. I mean, this guy put on an absolute clinic on Sunday and shoots four under par, did make a couple bogeys in that final round, but made six birdies in that final round. And those greens were crispy and firm and, you know, like number nine, no one could stop it within 40 feet unless you flew it in the hole like you were Justin Rose. And so it was playing really tough, and the rough was deep and all of that. And Hovland, I wish he would have played a little bit better, and he was losing his driver a little bit right on that back nine specifically. And it felt like another thing that reminded me of Tiger-esque, everybody around Scheffler was feeling the pressure. I mean, when's the last time you saw Victor Hovland bone a wedge shot over the green from 100 yards? I mean, I've never seen that in my life. It had to be pressure. But Scotty Scheffler was just cool as a cucumber under pressure, and it looked like he was meant to be there and shoot 16 under par for the tournament. Like I said, four under in the final round to win by three over our man Vic. And I got to be honest, fellas, even on his bad year, Scottie Scheffler finishes first, tied for first on the PGA Tour in wins, first in top fives, first in top 25s, first all time in scoring average. And by the way, that scoring average was 67.96. He finished first in strokes gained tee to green, first strokes gained ball striking, first in birdie average, first in greens and regulation, first in final round scoring average, and first in major championship score to par tied with Sam Burns. It was an unbelievable year. He just didn't have that major championship to go along with it. When I'm watching Scotty, guys, I really do think we're watching the third greatest player of all time. And I heard Smiley Kaufman, and who was he talking with? He was talking with somebody, and they were comparing him more to Jack Nicklaus, which you have also done, Woody. My point is, this is not a flash in the pan. This is not Duval. This is not Dustin Johnson. This is not, you know, Luke Donald being number one in the world or Jason Day. We are watching history when we watch this guy. Even on his bad year, he's still the best in the world. What are your thoughts, T-Dub? Go ahead.
3: Well, from a historical perspective, these are things that we've been saying for upwards of two-plus years now. So the trend is just keep continuing from that perspective. As far as this tournament goes, there's a few things to dissect. The first thing is that this is where I feel like that Scheffler has really showed his composure. Every single round at Eastlake, he had a horrible drive off of the first hole because he could not get his footing right because they put the tee box on a practice green. And so he's slipping and sliding all over the place. He misses the fairway on the first hole every single round, which puts the first hole played as the toughest hole for – it definitely did in the final round. I think it did for the entire week. Not only that, he's not able to hit the green on any of the four rounds, but he doesn't bogey any of them. He pars it every single time. Plays the first hole, even par, basically the hardest hole out there, with not being able to essentially make a comfortable swing because his feet slide everywhere and the green doesn't allow him to have traction. So that's a big plus and shows his maturity and his ability to not let something that he really can't control get out of his way. And then let's go back to Sunday, right? After he's able to par that first hole, it's one of maybe the best shot of the day, besides Justin Rose's hole in one, whenever he hits on number two, hits his approach shot, almost goes in the hole, hits it to an inch. That hole was playing extremely difficult from there. And then all the things that you mentioned as well, Sam, just the consistent approach. People don't realize, unless you go to these courses, how narrow these spots are that these pros need to hit them. And for him to be able to just consistently do it time after time after time shows how consistently great he is. And that's what puts him above everyone else. The fact he's able to do it 99 out of 100 times versus the next best pro do it 95 out of 100 times. Those are the things that propel you to be the best in the game, one of the best of all time. As far as that, and also this week, too, again, to validate all those points, he was number one in strokes gained approach by a fairly good portion. And then Woody, to also back up Sam's point, in the final round, he started three shots back of Hovland, and every single player, there were six players within three shots of the lead, and he beat all of those other five players by a minimum of five shots. His 66, the next best, was a 71 to show that how much. Maybe those guys did feel the pressure as well, but how tough that course was playing later on in the afternoon when they were out there, and he put it point blank, made it look easy.
1: Easy is a big word, but he did make it look that way, didn't he? And Sam, I agree with Smiley. He's not Tiger, but he's close to Jack as I've ever seen. And the reason why I say that, Tiger could dominate you. He could intimidate you and dominate you. Not that Nicklaus wasn't intimidating, but Nicklaus, I've said it all along, he's a buzzard on a tree. He waited for the other guys to fail. Tiger would go out and just beat your ass. This guy just sits around and does his thing. He makes a bogey now and then, but he birdies a number of holes, and he just waits, and he waits, and he waits. And all the other guys tend to step on themselves somewhere down the road. His patience is unbelievable. Is he flawless? Gosh, no. He missed fairways. His swing is never going to be one that we all want to imitate, but we should, because what he does better than anybody is keeps the club as square in the impact area as anybody out there. That's why his distance control is so good, guys. He knows. When you watch him, he'll do these little YouTube things where they'll go up and they'll say, well, each club tells how far you hit it. And he'll go through the sand wedge all the way to the driver, and he's within a yard almost every time he's seen him do one of these deals. So he knows. He knows what that golf club will do. He knows how to flight the golf ball. He knows how to control his club face, which he's better than anybody out there. So if you add up everything, when you look at him, what has he done really good the last 2.5 years that he's improved more than anything? Putting. Putting, he's gotten to be where he's one of the best putters, too. And if you look at Scottie Scheffler, he's willing to get out of the box. He didn't like his putting, so he went to a claw. Okay, well, a lot of people say, well, that's a give-up stroke. No, it's just a stroke that he feels better with. He's better with a claw than he is with the hands on their normal. That doesn't make him a give-up. That just makes him smart. He figures out why I have to putt better. This is how I putt better. I put my hand this way. His golf swing, we know it's not picture perfect, but he knows it. He knows when he's going to hit that cut shot, and it might cut sometimes more than he wants it, but it usually will cut. Every now and then he hits a dead pull, but it's rare. Very rare. He knows where his club face is almost 100% of the time. You put all these factors, that's why he dominates in every stat, guys. It's not that he's just that much better, but he is. He is that much better than everybody else on the PGA Tour. Player of the Year, I'd already decided it was him just by what he'd done all year, let alone winning this tournament. It's not even close. I would not be surprised if 99% of the people vote for him. So, I don't know. We're 3 years in now. And this isn't a fluke, just like you guys said. This isn't a one and done. This isn't a Duvall, as you said, or a Dustin Johnson or a Jason Day. Sam, you're spot on. This guy is not going to go away. The only way this guy goes away, only way, is an injury, because he's not going to do anything personally wrong like our hero Tiger did. I still say Tiger would have been by far the best golfer in the world if he could have gotten his ego out of the way. Well, guess what? I haven't seen an ego in Scottie Scheffler. Not at all. In fact, I see a less than an ego. He's always saying things that don't make me think he's all that in a bucket of chicken. So, I don't know, boys. We've watched 3 years on this podcast. He's dominated all three, so I don't know why we're thinking that 27 ain't going to be the same thing. The only thing, Sam, you called it, he didn't win the major this year, and that shocks me. I thought he would at least throw one more into his coffer, but If I was those boys, I'd be real scared going into 27, 28, 29, 30, 31, 32, whatever it is, because this guy's not going away.
29: Yeah, and Woody, obviously, we did see Rory McIlroy get off to a similar start in his career and then obviously went a decade without winning a major championship. So I'm not saying that it can't happen, but it doesn't seem like Scotty has the demons that Rory had, or it doesn't seem like he's the tinkerer that some of these guys are as well. Tinkering, scar tissue, and injuries are the only things that could keep Scotty Scheffler from winning major championships. And I'm talking about a lot of major championships. I'm talking about from age 28 to 30. Tiger Woods and Scotty Scheffler have almost identical stats. Now, Tiger did a little bit more damage in his early 20s than Scotty Scheffler did, but I wouldn't be surprised if Scotty could kind of keep this pace. And remember, Tiger had the scandal and the injuries. And I mean, Tiger should have passed Jack at 18 and obviously didn't because of all the time that he had to take off. It doesn't seem right now, and knock on wood, but it doesn't seem like Scotty Scheffler's going to have to take time off in the middle of his prime like Tiger did. And so you would assume that Scotty might catch up to Tiger's pace at some point in his mid-30s. And so I'm not saying that Scotty's going to definitely win 15 majors, but out of anybody that I think we'll ever see in our lifetime, I think he has the best chance to catch Tiger at 15. I don't know about 18 with Jack. That's a whole bunch of major championships. But I do see Scotty Scheffler ending his career with double-digit majors. That's just my opinion right now. Other thing is, even on Scotty Scheffler's worst year, and by the way, we keep talking about 3 years. Time's flying, fellas. Scotty Scheffler has won PGA Tour Player of the Year 5 years in a row now. The only other guy to do that is Tiger Woods. As far as Tiger goes, Tiger had 1 year where he finished top five more times than Scotty Scheffler did this year, and that was 2000. Tiger finished top five 18 times, over 80% of the time. Just absolutely ridiculous. But other than that, Tiger never finished top five for a season 13 times, like Scotty Scheffler just did this season. And we talk about it like it's Scotty's worst season just because he didn't win a major. But oh, by the way, he played better, if you're just talking total score, in the major championships than anybody did this year. And by the way, Scotty just passed Tiger for all-time money made on the course. So, I mean, it's just amazing when you talk about him. But the thing I love about Scotty, back to the golf tournament, he doesn't feel pressure, but it's also, it amazes me how he just has the ability under pressure to manufacture shots. He's an artist, not necessarily a scientist, like we always talk about. It is a guy an artist or a scientist? We talked about this with Victor Hovland and Chris Goddard, how different their games are. But how many times do you see Scotty Scheffler saw off a finish? Or, you know, how many times do you see him throw in a little draw with the irons, which he doesn't normally do? The guy has all the shots that you have to hit under pressure, and it was just a ball striking clinic. And like Woody said, I mean, this guy 3 years ago was 250th in the world in putting. Now he's second. T-Dub, Scotty Scheffler has no weaknesses. He really doesn't.
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One guy whose ball striking is a whole lot better at the end of the season than it was at the beginning of the season is Victor Hovland. Unfortunately for Vic, like I said, I think the pressure got to him a little bit down the stretch, started missing the driver to the right, but also missed makeable putts at 13 low side, missed a birdie putt at 15 after a great shot into the par 3, missed a birdie putt at 16, and then 17, like I said, boned the wedge shot over the green, something that you never see him do. So even though

0: En garde!
1: U.S. Olympians do it, and so does your college-bound neighbor Jane. 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
2: He also, for the week, led the field in strokes gained putting, but for Sunday, he was 20th in that category. Had the three bogeys and the lone birdie on 8. He had a fairly good approach shot in there. But I think that for Hovland, he's been, like we talk about all the time, he's a bit of a tinker. He doesn't necessarily know exactly what he wants to do. He'll say, oh, I want to try this. I want to experiment with this, whatever. And to a certain point, that'll get you some great results. But whenever you feel like that you have it mostly figured out, it needs to be more of you're adding things to your repertoire as opposed to completely reinventing the wheel. And I hope that Javi understands that more going forward, because this year he's very, very streaky. He had the win at the Travelers, third at the Canadian Open, second this last week, but had a couple miscuts in there. Didn't had his best finish in a major was tied 18th at the Masters, missed the cut in the other three majors. So for Hovland, that is extremely disappointing from there. Currently the 15th ranked player in data golf, still only 28, about to be 29 years old. I'm pretty high on Javi going into 2027, Woody, as long as he can sort of realize the things that got him to where he needs to go instead of over here trying to play mad scientist.
3: Two things I like about Javi, and I told you guys at the U.S. Open, I saw his golf swing when he miscut the U.S. Open, but it was looking more and more like it did in 23 when he won everything. He's gone back to Mayo. That's good. He was working with Grant Wade earlier in the year because I saw him out at Oak Tree with Grant. And I wasn't sure what they were doing, and it always scares me with Hovland what he's doing. But I'm going to tell you what, guys. The golf swing is as close to 23 as it looked like it could be. Now, was it perfect? No, because he still had question marks, those wide variety of shots he was hitting. He'll tell you he wasn't on his best game that last round for sure. But big plus for him is how he's ending this year. Now, Sam, you hit it best. Go to Norway. Go somewhere and don't touch a golf club if you can. He's not that guy. But just let it rest for a while. Come back in the first of the year with Mayo, or at the end of this year, whatever you got to do, and stay with what those guys were working on, because they're right there. He is right there to going back to where he was a dominant player like he was in 23. So I don't know when I'll see him next. His house is still well under construction. They're inside now. The outside looks beautiful. $5 million will help pay some of those bills. Not that he has any bills, but he'll be all right. I'm not worried about Victor Hovland, guys.
4: I'm not worried about.
2: Hey, real quick, Sam. One point before I go to you. Hovland in 2023, 2024 was 8th and 13th in the PGA Tour in terms of strokes gained off of the tee. Last 2 years, he's been 83rd and 86th in that category. Really doesn't hit it that much less accurate than he used to, but he's not hitting it near as far. Whether that's from hitting less drivers or for whatever reason. So I think for Hovland, he had his best short game year that he's had since he's been on the PGA Tour, which is extremely encouraging. But he's going to have to, if he wants to get back to that peak 2023 form, because his iron play was about the same as it was that year, he's going to have to get a little bit more, gain some more shots off the tee. He's still above average in that category. But if he's not going to get that back, he has to make up for it in other areas of his game, whether making his iron play extremely elite or making more putts.
4: Fellas, another guy that I'm not worried about is Chris Gotterup. Early on in the round, I mean, Chris makes the double at 4, but then gets it back on 6 and 7. I'm going, he's right back in contention, and then he chips in at number 12, and I'm going, here comes CG, here comes Chris Gotterup. And then down the stretch, missed the fairway at 16, really bogeyed 15 before that, the par 3. Didn't birdie 18, didn't really make anything happen down the stretch. We will see Chris Gotterup in the President's Cup. He is on Team USA for the President's Cup. We'll talk about that after the break. But did you guys have any thoughts? I was a little bit surprised. He's normally a guy that under pressure late on Sunday, that's a guy you can count on. And it just seemed like it was in autopilot on Sunday for Chris, which was unlike him.
2: Unfortunately, to go 2 over the last 4 holes, including not the 2 bogeys, but then not able to birdie 18, cost him a good amount of money for sure, because he went into what was a 6-way tie for 4th versus either could have been tied for 3rd or tied for 2nd with Hovland. So that was extremely pivotal there. But Chris, I think overall,

0: had a fairly solid year, I think we could say, with the multiple amount of wins that he's had. And none of them being in as a signature event or a major championship, but still, there's no shame winning PGA Tour events, especially he won the Waste Management as well, which I consider is about as close to a signature event as you're going to get in terms of field size. This year, he had by far his best iron year that he's had on the PGA Tour. He's gotten that part of his game a lot more figured out than he did his first 2 years out here. He also had his best putting year as well, and he's one of the best drivers in the game. Not necessarily extremely accurate off of the tee, but just absolutely pummels the ball, hits it miles. So he's going to have I think he'll have a very good FedEx Cup. I think he'll have a good 2027, and I think he'll be a very pivotal piece, Woody, if we want to try to somehow beat Europe at the Ryder Cup in Ireland.
1: Big time, big time. He's going to be a big plus for us on that Ryder Cup team because he's got onions, as my boy Sam always says.
2: That's right.
1: Gotterup didn't drive it. Gotterup didn't drive it good coming down the stretch, which is that's where he excels, is with that driver. So, you know, and I don't know, it was a couple of bad swings. You know, one thing I took away when that deal, it was funny though, guys, it was amazing to me that first, second, and third were all individual. There was nobody tied. And if you remember, Gerard and Victor had to par the last hole, and they were trying to screw it up bad. And they both made some pretty good little putts there. One to finish second and win $5 million, and one to finish third and win, I think, $3 million. So those were huge putts for money-wise. And you just don't see that much anymore where there's a first, a second, and then a third. Now, granted, would you say six guys tied with Gotterup at fourth, I guess, or
2: that's
1: fifth?
2: Right. That's right.
1: So that's what you see so much out there. So I was kind of watching that on that because it was over. Scotty was going to win the golf tournament, but I'm thinking, man, there's a lot of money on the line right here, guys. A lot of money on the line, and both Thick and Ryan Gerard figured out a part. So good for them. Good for them. That was big, though. That was big money.
2: It was. Now, Gerard probably kicking himself as well. We'll talk a little bit about that after the break. With Gerard not making the President's Cup team, I would assume that if he would have won the FedEx Cup, that he probably would have made that President's Cup team, but shoots two over in the final round as well. Shout out to Alex Fitzpatrick, shooting tied for the low round of the day with Scottie Scheffler, shooting 4-under in the final round to tie for fourth. And Bridgman, who we'll talk about after the break, on that President's Cup team, tied for fourth. Minwoo Lee brings it back after the bad two middle rounds, after shooting up, what was it, 8-under in the first round, but finishes at 11-under, tied for fourth. Rory, backdoor top five. Tell me if you've ever heard that before. Russell Henley, still one of the more underrated players on the PGA Tour. And Ludvig Åberg, another guy that we need to talk about over the offseason. Hit the ball just as good as anybody on the PGA Tour this year. Has to figure out the putter over the offseason.
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2: we're back on the other side of the break on the 73rd Hole Podcast, the official podcast of Golf Oklahoma. Sam Humphries, Taylor Williams, Jim Woodward with you as always. And one storyline, other than who was going to win Player of the Year, which ended up being Scottie Scheffler, or who was going to win the Tour Championship, which also ended up being Scottie Scheffler, was who is going to make the President's Cup team. And we talked a lot about this, especially kind of after the British Open, and we had the 3M where Jackson Koivun won, and we had Thor Bjornsson win, and throughout the year we had Jacob Bridgman playing some really good golf. And we talked about this, that the U.S. has to make some changes for the Ryder Cup coming up next summer, and maybe take some younger guys like Europe has done and Luke Donald has done, taking the Højgaard brothers and Ludvig Åberg before he ever even played in a major, or young Victor Hovland. And we were saying, why not, if you're Brant Snedeker, pick a Jackson Koivun and give him some experience in that team golf format similar to a Ryder Cup, not close to the pressure of the Ryder Cup. The U.S. always wins the President's Cup, even though, by the way, the international team has some pretty darn good names on it this year. But I would still take Team U.S., considering they have never lost the President's Cup. They have tied, what, once or twice. But I was thoroughly impressed that Snedeker actually did what we said. I didn't think that that was actually going to happen. I was pretty shocked, fellas, that Jackson Koivun ended up getting a captain's pick over guys like Gerard. Now, JJ Spahn being hurt, I think, may have helped that a little bit. But your captain's picks end up being Chris Goddard, Jackson Koivun, Xander Schauffele, Patrick Cantlay, Justin Thomas, and Jacob Bridgman. And so really, I think it was maybe more between Gerard and Bridgman more than it was Koivun and Gerard. And so, T-Dub, what were your thoughts on Brant Snedeker kind of doing exactly what we were talking about throughout the year? Really, not throughout the year, but after Koivun comes out of college and wins on the PGA Tour, we're banging the table saying, hey, if the U.S. wants to make a change for the Ryder Cup, now is the time to give these young guys practice in the President's Cup.
0: I was pretty surprised that Snedeker went with Koivun, in all honesty. If I was the captain, that's who I would have picked for all the reasons that you just said. The President's Cup should be used as a template to get the results that you want from the Ryder Cup, and that's exactly what he ended up doing. I think the debate ended up being, do you get Gerard or Bridgman? And Bridgman probably has a soft spot in Snedeker's heart because they're essentially the same player. They're extremely great putters. The only difference, really, when Snedeker was at his best was that he had a little bit better short game than Bridgman does at this point. But they're almost, if you put their little skill graph up side by side, it's almost identical. So that probably had a way to get into his heart a little bit. And then Gerard as well, though. I thought it would have been nice to have him on the team because we saw how much he cared. He traveled halfway across the world last year to try to get into the top 50. He's playing this week in the European Masters. So he just loves golf, and he's trying to get out there. He's currently 17th-ranked player in data golf, showing the type of talent that the U.S. is leaving off of this team. None of the other captain's picks would I have any qualms with at all. I think those players were almost essentially guarantees to be on here. And I'm like I said, I'm a little surprised they went with Koivun, but I do 100% think that it was the right play.
1: Oh, I'm shocked like Sam, but I finally somebody maybe is getting out of the box a little, and that's what we have to have. Koivun was the one that I think, because Gerard and Bridgman really have a little bit better records, but they only have played a lot longer too. You know, how few a tournament has Jackson really played, and then to win one in his third try. So I think this is going to be a great experiment, and I think it's going to pay off, because when you stop and look what we got, we also throwing Goddard up in there. Okay, this is going to be his first international type event. Okay, so that's huge. I don't think Ben Griffin, he was number eight. He's not been playing very good. And my boy Cantlay, he figured out how to make the team those last 3-4 weeks. He just turned it on like he always does. I wish he'd turn it on in one international event, especially the Ryder Cup, because all he does at the Ryder Cup is bring us down. So I'm still not a fan, and I don't want him on that Ryder Cup team. If we can figure out how to get Gerard playing as good as he's playing, keep playing that good. And there's some jewels out there. You know, there's other guys that have shown this year, younger guys, that they're fully capable of figuring out how to get in that top six or top 10. And if we can get to that top 10, then that Ryder Cup captain needs to be able, don't be a Zach Johnson. Don't do that. Or even a Jim Furyk. Don't pick the guys that we've gone and lost year after year after year. If you're in the top six, fine. You deserve it. But don't pick that next six with a bunch of veterans that have played Ryder Cups. Because what have we got? The guys that have played Ryder Cup, what have they done? Oh, lost. Okay, so I'm going to take a bunch of losers? What are you kidding me? How about we roll that dice with somebody else? So you know how vocal I am on this, Sam. I don't care about your record. The one thing I think that Snedeker's done real good, guys, his six picks, he's playing and picking guys that are playing well right now. They're in good form, aren't they?
2: Yes. Well, again, we haven't seen Koivun because he didn't make the BMW. You haven't seen him in a couple of weeks, but before that, he was playing just as good as anybody, really.
1: Amen. Amen. And so, and going with Brigman, you're right. And T-Dub, you're right. If you got a guy putting like he can putt, like Snedeker used to, and Snedeker can still putt. I shouldn't say that. But I'm telling you, I'd love to play some alternate shot with that Brigman. How about this? How about you get him with Scotty Scheffler, and Scheffler just hits those darts in there and let this kid putt for him every time? Oh, my gosh. How much fun would that be? Good Lord. So, I'm fired up to see how they do. I really am. And everybody's going to go, well, it's a President's Cup, we always win it. Well, maybe not, but let's see how these young players play. I'm excited for this now. Now that he put these guys on there, Sam, I know it's going to shock you. I might watch some of
2: it. Hey, and you mentioned something interesting as well that we didn't talk about. I think it came out the day after we did our show last week, but you mentioned Ben Griffin, and Jim Furyk is making a change with the Ryder Cup. Now we're talking about not the President's Cup. But for the Ryder Cup, the point system is going to be geared more toward the second year, more toward the Ryder Cup year, and instead of guys being locked in after they have a great President's Cup year and then really fall off on the Ryder Cup year, Furyk said, no, we're going to do a higher point system for the actual year that the Ryder Cup is on. And so, for instance, you know, if we were just playing hypothetical here, where Ben Griffin last year had a great year and then this year did not play well and really didn't even make the top five for the President's Cup, but say he did, that type of guy would not be in the Ryder Cup locked in top six coming up next year. Did you guys like that change? I did.
0: Oh, for sure. And the same thing, I think Harris English was in a similar situation last year where there might have been a player or two that you'd rather have than him, but he was on the automatic qualifier list. In an optimistic world, the best what you would have is if you had a good captain, you would just have all captain's picks because they would know the best players to pick and use the correct whatever philosophy they wanted to use to get the players right. So the problem is we see things like, well, we have alliances, what Zach Johnson did. Oh, we got to pick our friends, our buddies, to make sure that they make the team. So I personally like the most captain's picks as you have, where we're at six now. So half the team is going to be captain's pick. So, yes, if for those top six or how many other players they want to do automatic qualifiers for, you ideally want it to be the most recent – players who have the most recent good form is what you would like. However, you don't want it too skewed in the other way, which they're not going to. But if you had it to where – oh, some guy goes out and wins the 3M, all of a sudden they bump up to third because our last few events have a 10th multiplier. That's not ideal whatsoever. But as long as we're somewhere, and be subjective too, where we can say, okay, at the end of the day, if we're debating between two or three players, if we line them up over 100 matches on the course where the Ryder Cup's going to be, who's going to give us the most chance of success? So I think that Furyk, while he didn't do an extremely great job in his first Ryder Cup, at least should have a good mind on his shoulder. So hopefully make the right pick with him. But at the end of the day, the captain can only do so much if the players aren't getting the ball in the hole.
1: Amen. And we haven't done it in the Ryder Cup. But I like what Sam, I think you're spot on with this. Him getting to pick six guys with their most recent form and having six guys that probably will have played good that year to be able to be a lock. Yeah, I think it bodes well for us. But we still got to get our Shoffleys and Schefflers, our studs, to play better at the Ryder Cup. Neither one of them have played good in the Ryder Cup. I mean, Cam Young played good last year. Good for him, because he was a new and upcomer. And that was a guy that really made the most points for us. So we still got to get our studs to play better. They haven't played very well. So anyway, guys, I like where we are with this President's Cup. Let's see how it unfolds.
2: I can't wait to watch it at Medina. Go ahead, Tito.
0: One thing we're going to have to figure out this Ryder Cup, boys, or this President's Cup, hopefully, we got to find someone that we can pair with Scheffler. Because if we're going to have Russell Henley out there and him just get completely crap down his pants throughout the entire time that he's playing with him, that's not good. You got to have your best player go out and win their match. And if you don't find a good counterpart to him, because you're not going to sit Scheffler any match unless he's hurt. So you've got to find someone that you can put him out there every single time, and like what Shoffley has with Cantlay, whatever, a grouping that you know 100% we're going to go out there, and you can count on them to get a point.
2: It could be Bridgman. It could be Koivin. Heck, it could be our man Goddard hitting bombs out there and let Scotty throw some darts in there. I'll be interested to see. By the way, the international team, Siwoo Kim, Ryan Fox, Matsuyama, Minwoo Lee, Tom Kim, and Adam Scott were the locked-in guys. Jeff Ogilvy, a blast from the past type of name, is the captain for the international team. Ended up going with Corey Connors, Nico Echevarria, Sungjae Im, Ryo Hisatsune, Christian Bezuidenhout, and Nick Taylor. Any quick thoughts on the international picks, Tito?
0: Not really any surprises in there. The highest-ranked non-live analytical player that was left off the team was Kevin Yu, who didn't even make the FedEx postseason and was the 69th ranked player analytically currently. So, and you had players behind him, but Bezuidenhout is ranked lower than him. It's not Tsune is behind him, and so is Nico. So at the end of the day, there's you could almost put a USA B team together of 12 players that would have just as good a chance or close to beat this international team. So if this match is close at all, Woody, I think that shows that the United States doesn't care. But it's going to be on a great course at Medina. And all the international players are obviously extremely talented. I think that one of the problems, though, is that unlike the Ryder Cup, the first couple of sessions, you play five matches as opposed to four. So you can't hide your weaknesses as well as you can in the Ryder Cup. And in this case, the internationals have a lot more weaknesses than the United States.
1: Oh, yeah. The Ryder Cup, those Europeans – They get just as good players as we do, and that's what people never want to admit. Internationals just don't quite draw the same kind of caliber of player, and I'm shocked at that because they get a lot of countries they can pick from, you know. So the Europeans are just on a roll. They're better coached, they're better managed, they're better performed. And I'm going to beat one last drum before I leave you boys. Is, you know, the President's Cup is run by the PGA Tour. The Ryder Cup is run by the PGA of America. I'm just going to leave it at that. Okay? you figure it out. Well, okay?
2: Maybe Rolap can make us care about the President's Cup more. He's done everything else.
1: Well, Rolap can only do so much. And why did the Ryder Cup get successful? Because we lost. Americans don't like to lose. Now, right. There are some people in this country that are losers, and they talk about bad things all the time, which I tell them, go to Europe if you don't like it. You know what? But most Americans hate to lose. We are not born to be losers, okay? That's why we don't lose wars. We're not a good loser. So this Ryder Cup has become very popular, Sam, because we're losing, and that's why it's become popular. But we're about sick of it. I don't know about you boys, but I'm about tired of losing. So they better come to the plate with something. And maybe Rolap can help the PGA of America figure out how to be a winner. I don't know. There's got to be something going on there, but I'm tired of it. If we lose again, I'm going to be so disappointed. And I know we're on foreign soil. I'm still going to be disappointed.
2: I couldn't have said it better myself.
7: 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Jared Goff and Detroit escaped their Week 1 game against the Saints with an overtime win. 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The Lions at the Bills on Thursday Night Football.
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4: It's the business decision. I mean, John Deere, another Illinois company, just moved a huge distribution center just across the border. We got smaller companies moving all the time. 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
18: That Bears 4.5-point favorites.
19: Hey, give me the Bears. I know it's 4.5, but they're healthy.
20: They are. I wonder what that offensive explosion is going to look like against Brian Flores' defense.
19: Yeah.
20: That's give me Chicago. I don't trust Carson Wentz. I just don't trust Carson Wentz. Got it in the time.
19: There you go.
18: The last time the Eagles won on the road against the Titans was in 1991 when the game was in Houston because they were still the Oilers. Eagles head to Tennessee where they are 0-3 against the Titans. Eagles 7-point favorites.
20: Ooh, 7's a lot of points. They're going to be 1-4, though. They're going to win the game for sure. Yes.
19: Give me the Eagles. They're covering that spread. I think the Titans might end up drafting top three again.
20: Ooh. Okay. All right. I got the Eagles, too. Fly, Eagle, fly.
18: Patriots head coach Mike Vrabel is 0-4 against the Steelers in his career. That's tied for the worst record by a head coach against a team he previously played for. Steelers at Patriots. Patriots 5.5-point favorites.
19: I hate going chalk, but I got to go with the Patriots. I don't believe in the Steelers at all.
20: I don't either, but Sister Sledge has given us every reason to pick, you know, she's given us every reason not to go with the favorites, and we still do it. I'm going with the Steelers.
19: Oh, you didn't get it in.
20: I did.
18: He did.
20: I was answering. I was in. The ball had left my hands.
19: Okay.
18: Man. As I try and fight.
19: There you go.
20: The ball left my hand before the red light went off.
19: All right.
20: Take it to the review.
19: I was going to say, we need New York to figure this one out.
18: We'll add an extra second on.
19: There you go.
21: Right. He was looking at his feet.
20: I get right. The Michigan love.
19: He was listening to his feet.
18: We have Big Ten reviews around here.
20: There you go.
18: In a game you can hear on select ESPN radio stations, the Packers travel to take on the Jets. Green Bay has lost 6 straight, which is its longest losing streak since 1990 to 91. Packers 3.5-point favorites.
19: Give me the Packers of Green Bay.
20: Yeah, run that back. I'll take it.
19: I'm happy the Jets got a win last week. I don't know how real that was.
20: Week one is really suspect at times.
18: They also played the Titans.
20: There you go.
18: The Buccaneers, led by Baker Mayfield, take on a Browns team that Mayfield is still the leader in quarterback wins for since 1999. Browns at Bucks. Bucks 8.5-point favorites.
19: Man, the spread couldn't be high enough. Give me Baker Mayfield and the Tampa Bay Buccaneers.
20: Last week, we both picked the Browns because they were 8.5-point underdogs. We got beat bad. Yeah. Baker Mayfield.
19: That was close.
20: I almost talked myself out of it. I almost got DQ'd.
19: Yeah, listen, if Deshaun Watson gets a win on the road against Baker Mayfield, I'll gladly take the loss in quick picks.
18: Saints quarterback Tyler Shuck became the 4th quarterback in the last 10 seasons with 400-plus pass yards and 3-plus pass touchdowns in a Week 1 loss. The previous 3 quarterbacks all won in Week 2. Saints at Ravens, 8.5-point favorites.
19: Give me the Saints to cover. I think Baltimore wins, but I think the Saints cover.
18: Give me Baltimore. Texans are coming off allowing 36 points to the Bills in Week 1. Their most points allowed since the end of the 2023 season. Season Bengals at Houston. Texans 2.5-point favorites.
20: Yeah, give me H-Town, man. Give me H-Town.
19: Give me H-Town.
18: Just interesting fact that maybe interests no one else. That line actually has gone towards the Bengals since this afternoon.
20: Wow.
18: It was earlier in the day. Anyway, last season, the Broncos were 8-1 at home with their only loss coming to the Jaguars. It was Denver's only double-digit loss of the season, and the 34 points they allowed were the most they allowed last season. In a game you can hear on select ESPN radio stations, Jaguars at Broncos. Broncos, 2.5-point favorites.
20: Give me Jacksonville.
19: Ooh.
20: Give me Jacksonville. I didn't like what I saw from Denver.
19: Give me the Broncos. Yeah, I think
20: like there was three teams to choose from.
19: I was waiting for the I didn't hear the Jaguars.
18: I'm struggling today, guys. Yeah, I was trying to finding these today.
19: Yeah, I was stalling. That was me stalling.
20: Oh, okay.
19: The Jaguars been in that heat down there in Florida, going up to that high elevation of Denver. I think it plays a role. I like the Broncos.
18: The 1-0 Las Vegas Raiders travel to take on the 0-1 Los Angeles Chargers. Chargers 6.5-point favorites.
19: Give me the Raiders.
20: This is not a homer pick. I'm picking the Raiders as well.
19: There you
20: Straight
19: go.
20: Up. Yeah. I just think they're. I think they can run with them, and I think they can beat them. To be honest with you.
19: Yeah, and even if they don't win, I think it's closer than I think they lose by less than a touchdown.
20: There you go.
18: Cowboys quarterback Dak Prescott has won 19 straight home games versus division opponents. That's the second longest streak by a starting quarterback since the 1970 merger. Longest streak is by some guy named Tom Brady. He last lost at home to a division opponent in 2017. Commanders at Cowboys. Cowboys 4.5-point favorites.
19: Man, we going to make some barn and some hay, and we going to burn some stuff. So give me the Cowboys.
20: Hody, hody, hody. Give me the Commanders. I'm already regretting my respect I gave the Cowboys. I'm already regretting it based off week one's terrible defense. They're no-show defensively. I'm already regretting it.
18: Since becoming the Cardinals starter week 7 last season, Jacoby Brissett leads the NFL with 3,643 passing yards. Seahawks at Cardinals, Seahawks 3.5-point favorites.
19: Only 3.5?
20: Yeah.
19: It sounds like a sucker line.
18: Quarterback effect.
19: Yeah. Yeah.
20: That hook always gets you, but I got Seattle anyway.
19: Give me Seattle.
18: I was also surprised by that line, Emmett, but like I said, I think it's the backup quarterback thing.
19: That makes sense. You're right.
18: The 49ers are looking to start 2-0 in back-to-back seasons for the first time since 1995 to 96. They're also looking to start a season with back-to-back wins by double digits for the third time in franchise history. Dolphins at 49ers 13.5-point favorites.
19: Niners.
20: That's a lot of points.
19: Niners.
20: I mean, the Raiders just beat them by 14. Yeah, okay, I got you. 49ers.
19: Okay.
18: Kenneth Walker in his Chiefs debut rushed for 173 yards, the most by a Kansas City player in the Andy Reid era. He and the Chiefs now face a Colts team that allowed 202 rush yards in week one. Colts at Chiefs. Chiefs 6.5-point favorites.
19: Big Chief.
20: Yeah. The Chiefs. Kansas City. Tyrana. Kenneth Walker.
0: Tyrana.
20: That dude could run, man.
19: Yes, sir.
20: I'm angry.
18: And finally, Monday Night Football. The New York Giants plan to head out to California on Saturday ahead of the matchup with the Rams. That means the Giants will spend around 48 hours in Los Angeles. Compare that to the roughly 35 hours the Rams spent in Australia for their week one matchup. Rams 7-point favorites.
19: Giants.
20: Yeah. Hey, I thought I was going to say something shocking with my chest.
19: No.
20: I was about to jump up and be like, give me the G.
19: We're on the same page, man. We had too many of the same picks this week.
20: I know. That means that we're bound to fail. Great.
19: Right.
20: That's awesome. So, ladies and gentlemen, don't follow our lead is what we're trying to tell you right there. Week 2 action. He's Emmett Golden. I'm Q Myers. It's game night here on ESPN Radio. And apparently, we're not supposed to have high expectations for certain quarterbacks across the National Football League. 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
20: He trotted back out there. Week number two, yeah. Action. Cleveland's in Tampa Bay taking on Baker Mayfield, the guy that got replaced by Deshaun Watson. Nothing to see here, right? No kind of side stories going on here.
19: Man, no, it's all type of storylines and everything. And while I would have never started Deshaun Watson, and I would have had a quick trigger finger to pull him and put Shadori in, I do understand why Todd Monken didn't, you know, why he went week two, go back to him. Because you don't, the first time as a head coach, you make a big decision, you can't go back after 1 week, because I think you lose credibility in the locker room if you do that. So I understand why they are sticking with Deshaun. I don't understand why Deshaun Watson has a hard time with admitting that he didn't play well, or that he hasn't played well since he was in Cleveland, because he had another situation where he did the same today.
20: Yeah, he's awful. He's just been awful. He was sacked 5 times week one, tied for the most of any quarterback. has lost six straight starts, the longest active streak by a quarterback in the NFL, going back to week two, 2024 versus Jaguars. And, yeah, when he's asked about it or called out about it, he responds poorly like this.
3: I mean, I think the media has this expectation that I'm supposed to throw 400 yards and five touchdowns every week. So until that happens, I guess it's going to be the same situation. So, again, my job is to make sure I'm operating well so we can try to get a win and keep moving forward from there.
19: The media has this expectation that I have to throw for 400 yards and five touchdowns. Listen, I am a media member in Cleveland. Right, ESPN Cleveland. And nobody has had that expectation. But I will say this. When someone trades three first-round picks
20: right.
19: and gives you $230 million fully guaranteed.
20: Which had never been done before, by the way.
19: The expectations are for you to be a franchise quarterback. And Deshaun Watson has not been a franchise quarterback since he arrived in Cleveland. And people saying that doesn't mean that their expectations are too high. It takes nothing. It takes nothing to say, hey, I got to get better. I'm working hard every day, and it's early, and we're going to keep on going. The whole, the expectations are too high. No, the expectations are extremely low, and he's still not meeting those.
20: The problem is with Deshaun Watson, it's the same, the same old G. He's the same old G. The problem is he has no accountability. He takes no accountability for anything. He has no self-awareness. He doesn't understand. He can't read the room. It's always – he's one of those dudes where it's everyone else's fault.
19: Facts.
20: There's always that guy in the crew, and I had to break away from that guy, right? There's always that guy in the crew where it's everyone else's fault but him, even though it's clearly him. Like, you know what I mean? At some point – If it happens to you once, okay, maybe it's a misunderstanding. It happens twice, okay, maybe it's bad luck. But multiple times that you keep having some kind of issue, hey, man, look in the mirror, dog. It is you, and it is 100% Deshaun Watson. And no matter what the situation has been on or off the field, he'll never, ever take responsibility or accountability. It's always, no, it's someone else's fault.
19: He was asked about, you know, you need to play better or whatever. And one of his answers, he only had six incompletions. You know, it was the interception. And then there was a tip pass. And I threw one ball away. So it really wasn't that bad. Dog, we watched it. It was bad. All right, he threw a 50-yard touchdown to Denzel Boston at the end of the game. And if you look at the box score, you go, oh, that wasn't that bad. It was because they stopped playing. All right? The Jaguars were up so big, they were not playing hard at all because the game was over. So Deshaun makes it harder than it has to be. It's already hard for him, right? From a public relations standpoint, it was a nightmare since he showed up, and he has not done anything to improve it.
20: No.
19: If you don't play well, just say you haven't played well. That's okay. We've seen it before in Cleveland. It's not new to us.
20: He makes it easy to not like him. Seriously.
19: Yeah.
20: He makes it easy not to like him. Because you can make a mistake. You can make a bunch of mistakes. You cannot be a perfect quarterback. But you have to show some self-awareness. You have to understand that you have to take responsibility. Even with all the issues that were going on off the field, and Cleveland still said, as dumb as I think it was, hey, man, we're willing to bring you in. We're going to give up a bunch of draft picks. We're going to give you a contract fully guaranteed, even though you currently have a contract. They basically forgave everything that was going on off the field, which lets you know how desperate they were for a quarterback to begin with. But, okay, let bygones be bygones. They were willing to risk it. Risk alienating their fan bases, alienate the women in their fan base, alienate so many people. They were willing to do that for the sake of this guy's going to help improve us. And their ROI has been awful. And not one time has he said, hey, this my bad. Even before the season started, he went out and stepped to the podium and basically dog cussed the fans without dog cussing the fans.
19: Yeah. This is to compare it. There's another quarterback that was in Cleveland that was awful. His name was Johnny Manziel. You know what he was good at? he'd step in front of the camera and go, man, I was bad. I messed up. I know I got to be better. He would always say the right things. He'd be a disaster, and he'd stand up, and he would take 100% accountability verbally, and then he'd go do the same stuff again.
20: Right, of course.
19: Yeah, but he wouldn't look at everybody like, y'all, what's wrong with y'all? And that is what Deshaun Watson does whenever he steps in front of a microphone. He's looking like, why are y'all upset with me? And it's like, dog, what type of reality do you even live in?
20: I mean, I get frustrated even talking about him because everything, it's basically like he just spit in the face of everybody. Because look, you're not doing everything that the Browns did for him for a wide receiver. You're not doing everything the Browns did for him for a running back or a defensive tackle. I don't care who you are. You're only doing that for him as a quarterback because you were desperate, and he has done absolutely nothing, and I mean nothing, for you. The Buffalo Bills, they're doing something. Matter of fact, opening up their new stadium. We'll talk about that next here on Game Night on ESPN Radio and the all-new ESPN app.
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19: Wednesday, he said he took mental reps. The injury surfaced after Cincinnati's Week 1 victory over Tampa Bay. Some scores in Major League Baseball. The Guardians sit atop the AL Central after defeating the White Sox 6-3 earlier this afternoon. We saw the Tampa Bay Rays beat the Athletics 4-3. The Blue Jays beat the Tigers,

0: in way different than the other stadium. So imagine if the other stadium was more like a V, this is more like a U, where if you're in the upper deck, you're more on top of the action, and the fans are really close to this. I think this is going to be just as good, if not better, of a home field advantage for the Buffalo Bills. But, of course, that also goes with the fact that the Bills are a good team, and they sell it out, and people are going to be really, really rowdy.
1: Yeah, they will. I can't wait to see it. Of course, Thursday Night Football, the Bills hosting the Detroit Lions. Both teams come into this one 1-0. Sal Capaccio, WGR 550, is with us here on Game Night on ESPN Radio and the all-new ESPN app. So what are your expectations? What do the Buffalo Bills have to do, mainly on defense, in my opinion, to slow down Jahmyr Gibbs, Jared Goff, and that Lions offensive attack?
0: Yeah, they have to be better in their communication, guys. And, you know, I think the issue that popped up on Sunday against Houston was the communication issues in the back end, the secondary. And part of that is because they haven't had the time on task. C.J. Gardner-Johnson was out quite a bit in training camp. Cole Bishop missed some time. He's questionable in this game now. Max Harrison missed some time. And you really need to have that communication buttoned up. And this is going to be even more of a challenge because the Bills are going to be the home team, obviously. So when they're on defense, the crowd's going to be louder. You're going to have a, you know, some nonverbal communication. I think that is the biggest thing and the biggest challenge for this team against a Jared Goff-led offense with Jahmyr Gibbs, who they can score in any way. And, of course, Jahmyr Gibbs is great. We know that. And the Texans did a nice job of running the football early against the Bills, but Bills did a really nice job. I'll give Jim Leonard and his staff a lot of credit. They buckled down against the run. They allowed, I think, 3.5 yards of carry only in the second half. Now, look, they're going to have to deal with a lot of different weapons on the Detroit Lions offensive side. But I think more than anything, they're just having to make sure their communication is buttoned up in a very, very loud environment.
2: A lot of throwing the ball in week one, threw it 29 times, ran it 21, close to half and half. But James Cook only 57 yards. Does he have to be more effective if the Bills want to get the dub tomorrow night?
0: You know, I don't know if he has to be more effective from a statistical standpoint because, well, they have Josh Allen. Right, guys, you guys see what he can do. You know, 334 yards through the air. But I will say this. The Bills don't want to live life like that all the time. They're fine living like that sometimes because Josh is Josh, and he's going to throw the ball down the field, and I think he will take, you know, his shots tomorrow. They're banged up in the secondary as well, the Detroit Lions. But also give the Texans credit. James actually had a really nice start to the game. In fact, I wrote in my notes, I was going over them the other night and said, the first like couple series, I wrote down James Cook looks like the leading rusher in the NFL again. But the Texans did a really good job to slow that down, and the Bills had to pivot a little bit. But the Bills have Josh Allen, and they can pivot a little bit. And then you bring in Dalton Kincaid, who's healthy, and look at the game that he had, 130 yards receiving. The Bills can attack you from a lot of different ways. So I think, yes, they would love James Cook to be more effective statistically. I don't think it was anything on James Cook necessarily. I think I give the Texans a lot of credit. But if the Bills have to win because Josh Allen throws the ball 40 times, they're very comfortable doing that.
1: Sal, we'll close out with this, and great stuff, man. We definitely appreciate you here on game night. I don't take a lot from week ones, but that Bills victory over the Houstons is one that really stood out to me. Two really quality teams. How close to being the Buffalo Bills that you expect them to be this season, like we say midseason form, how close to midseason form do you think they are right now?
0: It's a good question. I really think that Joe Brady has taken a much different approach than maybe Sean McDermott had, especially over the last few years of McDermott's tenure, where anybody who was dealing with anything in training camp or preseason, they just didn't play. And this team is healthy right now, and he's kind of taking the approach of, we need our guys to be healthy and ready to play. And I just said Cole Bishop, he's questionable. They have six guys in the injury report, but nobody's ruled out. They were healthy when they went to Houston. They're healthy now, basically. You know, maybe you get a guy that doesn't play. But I think from that standpoint, they're in a good spot, like midseason form, you say. But look, there's still a lot of things, especially defensively, that they're going to have to evolve as the season goes on. And even offensively, the Bills are still going to try and figure out. Look, they ran a lot of 13 personnel against Houston. They really like to run three tight ends. Will that be every week? No, but every week's going to be a different week for this team. And I think they're very comfortable with winning a lot of different ways, whether that's week two or week 10 or week 18 or the playoffs.
1: Well, they're kicking off week two for us, and we are happy about that. The Lions will be in Buffalo taking on the Bills. They'll be opening up their building and really, you know, giving that love back to the community. And Sal Capaccio has been with us here to break it all down. Sal, great stuff. Enjoy the game. Enjoy the season. You know we appreciate you as always, brother.
0: Always appreciate you guys as well. Thank you very much.
1: Absolutely. Sal Capaccio right there, WGR 550 sports radio reporter with us here on Game Night on ESPN Radio and the all-new ESPN app. He's Emmett Golden. I'm Q Myers. Half the NFL is 0-1, but what teams are in trouble at 0-1? 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

0: again, though, they've got to stay even keel. They can't get too high, get too low, get too, you know, jacked up, because they know that they're opening up this new stadium. It's Thursday Night Football. The whole NFL, everyone, the
1: everybody's
0: NFL world
1: gonna be
0: is
1: there.
0: Watching.
1: Yeah,
0: exactly. All eyes are on them. So here's Joe Brady, the Bills head coach, on any kind of concerns about the overhype of opening up the stadium.
2: I hope that, you know, we have the type of team, and look, I'm figuring that out, but I hope that we have the type of team that the environment is going to be outstanding. Like, everything is going to be as it should be, and that's part of why this is built, and we can allow the environment to change, but we can't, right? Like, there's the reason that we've been in here, and there's a standard by how we play, and it shouldn't have anything to do with what happened and the outcome this past Sunday. And so a lot of stuff for us to clean, that we had to clean up, and I hope that we approach Thursday as the most important game of the season, because it's the next one. And if we make it about more than it is, then I'm not doing a good enough job. And usually that's not going to end with the right result.
1: I think one good thing that they've done is they've already been in the stadium. They practiced and they had it open up to fans, and fans right. was in there. So at least this won't be their first time walking into the locker room and right. walking out on that field. So I think it's very important that they've already done that, at least let guys begin to get familiar. It won't feel like home for a couple of days, but if they win, it's going to happen really fast.
0: Yeah, Buffalo, I feel like most likely he's going to win this one. There's just so many elements playing against Detroit. But think if Detroit goes in there, into the belly of the beast, and picks up a victory.
1: Yeah.
0: What that will do for Detroit, knowing how tough a division that they're playing in, I get it, this is not a divisional game, but knowing how tough a division the Bills Lions are playing in this year, you know, we expect the Packers to be really good. We expect the Vikings to be really good. And, you know, Chicago, obviously, is really good. But if they go in to get that victory in that kind of hostile environment, you have to feel like that's something that you could really build on.
1: And early in the season, anybody can get it. You know, it's anything could happen. It's not just week one. It's really the first 3 or 4 weeks
0: yeah.
1: that anything could happen. So there aren't many teams I'm counting out, at least if they're a solid squad. And I think the Lions are right there. And look, they were so close to get into that Super Bowl a couple years ago. And, you know, they get off to a good start. They could be right back there.
0: Yeah, no, they can. I'll say this. If the Bills are going to lose this game, it's going to be because Jahmyr Gibbs goes off, as far as I'm concerned.
1: Yeah.
0: Right? I mean, that's just what it is. I mean, I just think that the Bills' defense is still being tested. It still has to prove that it can be that defense that they can rely on time in and time out. You know, but Gibbs went off, right? He had 156 rushing yards in week one.
1: Yeah.
0: Right. And look, I was wondering what it was going to look like, you know, Sonic with no knuckles. Well, through week one, so far, so good.
1: Yeah. And, you know, we kind of looked at some schedules earlier in the show. Obviously, they play the Bills tomorrow. But after that, they have Jets, Panthers, Cardinals, mm-hmm. you know, for the Lions. So if they're able to get this win, then they could put some together and, you know, be 5-0. But even if they lose this one, they still have a good chance of having a good start to the season. So it's an exciting game. I'm glad it's early in the year before, you know, late in the season, Thursday night games happen. A lot of times there's a bunch of injuries because it's such a short turnaround. Early on in the season, I expect a good game.
0: Yeah, it's going to be fun to see exactly where these two teams are, right? I mean, because you want to be able to get close to midseason form as quickly as possible. Like you said, a lot of times you don't know who these teams are 3-4 weeks into the season. Then you start to get a better idea. But if one of these two teams or both of them could emerge as close to midseason form as possible, then they're in a really good position.
1: Mm-hmm.
0: Because then that's when those fluky losses stop happening. And look, no matter what, who wins this game, I don't think that's a fluky win or lose. You know what I mean?
1: Because
0: both these teams are really quality. That's why it's an exciting game. But that extra element that's going to be in Buffalo, that's going to be Bills Mafia jumping through 5,000 tables. Like, the hardware stores ain't going to have no tables after tomorrow.
1: Oh, God, no. God, no. I didn't even think about that, man. If you live in Buffalo, open up a table store. Open up a table store, man. It's always, at least during football season,
0: Emmett Golden side hustles.
1: Right. Yeah, I might do that on the weekends, drive up to Buffalo and sell tables.
0: See, then the weather's going to get you, and you ain't going to be able to get up out of there.
1: I mean, good point. You got me on that one.
0: Hey, man.
1: I don't have a snappy comeback.
0: Hey, man, look. Hey, looking out for a friend, right?
1: Appreciate
0: Ask a friend.
1: It.
0: I'm phoning
1: That's
0: a friend.
1: That's what friends are for.
0: Exactly. See, every once in a while I come through. It ain't often. Every once in a while, I've got your back. Well, they've got our back for Thursday Night Football. The Lions at the Buffalo Bills. He's Emmett Golden. I'm Q Myers. It's Game Night here on ESPN Radio. Coming up next, if you did it real big tonight, you know we got to talk about it. 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
1: Welcome. We are the Morning Animals. Hot today, hot tomorrow. The change is coming. It's just going to, you're going to have to wait till the end of the weekend. 100 plus degrees today and tomorrow. Friday will hit 98 for a high. And then Saturday we could see 100 again. But then Sunday the rain comes and that changes everything, because the high on Monday will be 83. It is 77.
2: I think you're fear-mongering.
1: I think it's a good...
2: I don't see 100 anywhere on my...
1: Well, you're not looking where I'm looking.
2: I'm looking on Apple Weather, which is the industry standard.
1: It is not the industry standard.
3: I love that you just...
1: You just made that up.
3: It was just established right now.
1: I love it.
3: Somebody
1: Apple Weather,
3: it.
1: It's the industry standard.
4: Who else looks at any weather than their Apple app? I mean, they're Apple Weather. Like,
1: I'm looking at my...
4: I see 97, 96, 94, 97, 90. I don't see 100 anywhere.
5: Yeah. I'm with Carrie.
1: Well, you guys, you were wrong over the weekend.
5: My phone tells me what it tells me, and Carrie's right. The Apple, it's for all Apple users. That's the app I use.
1: Okay,
5: that's
1: industry standard.
5: And that's why I claim my pizza.
4: You said 100 plus. I don't...
1: It did.
4: I hate you.
1: 101. Hate you so what is this, happy-go-lucky weather? We just say what we want now?
3: It's the industry
4: standard.
3: Well,
4: you do that with everything. Why can't I do that with weather? And when my Apple app says it's 97 and not 100
1: plus. What about my friend across the window here who's got the Google app? He says that's the industry standard.
3: I'm going to tell you something, man. I actually created a cartoon character for a kid. It was amazing in like 2.5 minutes.
1: See, you're part.
5: Like, yeah, you're part of the problem.
3: I know. I'm accelerated the end of time. It was old people catching up with Facebook. That old people catching up with Twitter. Old people catching up with everything accelerates the end. But we're old, so we don't care if the end happens. We've had great lives.
1: Here's what's freaking me out. Yesterday, I mentioned that we're going to Las Vegas to visit my parents, and I had promised my wife that I would not play any slot machines. I wouldn't do any gambling with my own money.
3: You lied to her, and then you lied to us yesterday about that.
1: But I haven't done it yet.
3: You're going to. You're going to.
1: I'm not.
3: I'm telling you, you can't walk through a casino without playing. You can't. You get the shakes.
1: That's... Well, here's what's happening.
3: Are you just not going to a casino? You could do it.
1: No, I'm staying at a casino.
3: You could go to a 7-Eleven in Las Vegas, don't play a slot machine.
1: You could go to the grocery store and play one right now.
3: Ooh, they have them from Moolah.
1: Seriously, they have them in grocery
4: stores.
1: You get
4: off a plane.
1: Yeah, they're in the airport. They're everywhere. So, I swear to God, I've been inundated now on Facebook and other social media with ads for Las Vegas casinos featuring their slots.
5: They got you.
1: Like, how do...
5: They hooked you.
3: Phone was listening. They're always listening.
1: I never typed it into anything.
5: You didn't click one thing.
1: I didn't click a single thing. I've been looking at shows.
5: Okay.
1: Maybe that's what it is.
5: That's it. It's easy. Once you click on that, they got you.
1: Because while we're there, the Eagles are there.
5: Yeah.
1: And Sammy Hagar is there.
3: Oh, that'd be nice.
1: I'd like to see both those shows, to be honest with you. Although I won't be going to see the Oprah Winfrey show at the Sphere, which is really happening, which is insane.
3: That's nice. So Oprah fans will enjoy it. An immersive experience.
4: She's just doing a talk show at the Sphere?
1: No, it's supposed to be some sort of big, interactive...
3: Inside Oprah.
1: I don't know if it's that.
3: It's so interactive, you'll actually feel like you're inside Oprah.
1: Well, in her brain... apparently, there's going to be musical performances, a lot of visual stuff, and she said she was inspired by seeing U2.
3: Gail King will be laying at the foot of her bed.
1: A giant Gail King.
3: And Stedman.
1: Seriously.
3: Is Stedman still around?
1: You don't hear a lot about him, do you? But anyway, I'm sure that the AI is listening. Please stop it, because it's getting more and more difficult for me. Especially, it's like it knows where I'm staying. It knows.
3: I'm so nervous.
4: The only person that's bothered by this is you.
1: What, that the AI is going to kill us all? I was told that it would be by the end of the decade, and then Curtis upped it to 6 months.
5: It wasn't me. I was telling you what some of the industry people were saying.
4: That guy that just ran from Anthropic, he's like
5: 6 months.
3: AI, please upgrade Phil and Zynga to the most expensive suite in the casino.
5: He's begging.
3: It's going to happen right now. It just happened. I just changed your reservation.
5: That guy's begging Congress to create guardrails. And
3: yeah.
5: That's all he's saying. He goes, listen, we created this. Mm-hmm. We can't stop it. You need to stop it.
1: Yeah. Mm-hmm. Well,
5: they're basically like, it's a runaway train, but only Congress.
1: But if he's in Congress telling Congress, he's the smartest guy in that room. He's the one that needs to stop it.
3: You all need to fix this monster I've created.
2: I'm not worried about AI.
3: Me either, Kerry. I'm good.
1: I'm maxing AI out all my is, credit cards.
2: AI is kind of terrible at what it does. It like if you ask it a complex question, it's wrong.
5: Well, that's why they're saying
2: the
5: 6 months. And six, it's getting smarter by the day.
1: What it does very
6: you
1: well.
6: You can't compare ChatGPT to the beta testing that they're doing with these.
1: What I like is that it goes out of its way to compliment me when I ask it a dumb question.
5: Did you hear the audio I sent you?
1: Yes, I did. Hold on. Let me get it.
5: And first of all,
2: it's more impressive to duller than it is to people that know things.
3: Mm-hmm.
2: So, Phil, I just like that it says.
5: Don't you like, though, Kerry? Don't you like when Gary Murdoch posts AI photos?
2: I do not like that.
1: I love it.
5: That is very wholesome and sweet.
1: It is incredibly wholesome what your dad does.
5: It is.
1: And I want to make
5: that your dad has discovered AI.
1: I'd like to make T-shirts out of his designs because
5: he's an artist.
3: I'm telling you,
1: they're all very Star Trek related.
3: It's fun, man. It's like, listen, and I'm sorry that I am accelerated at the end. I apologize, but it is really fun to be able to be like a graphic artist in 2.5 minutes and create a cartoon character. It's like, all right, Gary's with me. Gary's like, I had no idea I had this superpower.
2: You know what? If you have Microsoft Copilot, you can be just like Gary.
1: And probably do on your Google somewhere.
3: I have an Android phone. It does it.
5: Yeah.
1: Here,
5: they're not. Remember the guy who does these videos where he the last time we heard from this guy, he was.
2: Is it the guy that is like said I'm he was inside a whale?
5: Yeah, this guy said at the time the audio we played specifically was the time
1: he said
5: he was stuck inside of a whale inside the blowhole and how can he get out?
2: Oh god!
1: He said, "Can I swim out through the blowhole?"
5: Well, yeah, that's right. And then there was the other one where he's having AI talk to each other and like this, but this time, Phil,
1: he asks AI to help him call in sick and to make sick noises.
5: To work. Call in sick to work.
1: So he's auditioning AI to hear the sick noises that it'll make.
7: Yeah, I'm on the phone with my boss and I'm trying to get out of work. Can you just make, like, sick noises?

0: It doesn't understand the splattery goodness of diarrhea.
1: You all right?
2: No.
3: We get the gist.
4: Okay, now we can.
0: Yeah, evidently it doesn't know of the movie Dumb and Dumber, or it would have went and found the greatest audio of all time.
5: Have you seen the one? There's a guy out there that talks like a ChatGPT, you know, like ChatGPT talks. Like he goes around and like he's just like he meets someone on the street. He's like, "Hello, yes, that's a great idea. Let me check for a second."
3: That's a fantastic idea.
4: You're saying the human walks around just talking like ChatGPT?
5: Yes, he does. He talks like ChatGPT.
0: I want him to order at a restaurant for me.
1: Okay. I think he needs to be convinced more. Can you do like the sound of diarrhea?
0: It can't get there.
3: It just does it louder.
0: Yeah, I'm telling you, that's how we know we can't be defeated. It can't give us the sound effects of diarrhea.
3: By the way,
0: a human like me can do it.
4: I like when he asks, "Is it all right? Okay? Are you okay?
1: You all right?
2: No.
0: We just need that right there. Oh. We just need you in case we have a moment of silence in the room. All right, no.
3: That no is a little too relatable.
0: It's fantastic.
1: You all right?
2: No.
3: I like how it had to think about it. I don't think I am.
0: Those were Teabag's friends last Saturday night around midnight.
5: Yeah, I can't imagine Teabag Sunday scaries from this weekend.
3: No, they didn't exist. No Sunday scaries after a win like that.
1: And that's what diarrhea sounds like?
2: It's not glamorous.
0: That's a touchdown at the end. It's not glamorous.
4: I forgot there was more.
3: Okay, well, you know, if that's how we got to go out, that's how we got to go out.
5: By the way, that guy is the first guy that AI is going to kill.
3: You've embarrassed us enough,
5: he
3: sir.
5: He embarrassed AI so much.
4: Are they targeting him now as they're developing?
5: They're going to target that guy.
0: Oh, man.
1: You all right?
2: No.
3: We are the morning animals.
0: As much fun as you've had with that audio, Phil, there's a fat guy that was talking food and football simultaneously.
3: I want to know more.
0: All right.
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0: Phil, you like food.
3: I do.
0: You like biggins.
3: I do.
4: I got a couple food pieces of audio. The piece of audio that Spinozzi's been playing for years, we got a newer version of it, but that's at a later point.
3: Okay.
0: I'm not sure where you're going right
3: Me
0: now.
3: Me neither, and I'm excited.
0: I have no idea. I'm completely intrigued, but OU's upcoming opponent in New Mexico has a really fun head coach, and he's kind of a biggin. And it was kind of yesterday we heard some audio from him praising
4: Jason Eck. Jason Eck.
0: John Mateer, who clearly he's never seen play football, but he had good things to say about him. But he went on just to kind of talk about the step up in class from, I mean, Central Michigan. I mean, that's not a pushover. They did very well. Last week they played a school we've never heard of. But anyway, he just put it in an analogy that I think you'd understand.
20: You know, we're definitely stepping up in class. It's kind of like we've, you know, been going to like fast food restaurants to eat. Now all of a sudden we got an invite to the nicest steakhouse in town, and you're checking your wallet to make sure you have enough to cover it, because you don't want to be embarrassed, because this certainly is a team that can embarrass you if you're not ready to go. So we got to have a great week and go play our tails off Saturday night.
3: I like that.
0: Oh, use that steak restaurant. And that steak restaurant better be ready for him and his team, too.
3: It's like going from Sizzler to the ranch.
0: Sizzler's good.
21: But the ranch is
0: the
21: better.
0: Ranch has the,
5: does a Sizzler even
0: Brussels
5: exist
0: sprouts.
5: Anymore?
21: In Florida, and I saw one in Puerto Rico.
0: Did you really see?
21: Yes, I saw one in Puerto Rico. Yes.
0: You really love lamp?
21: I saw it in Puerto Rico, okay, man. I'm not kidding.
0: Things?
21: No!
0: Are you sure?
4: What was, it was called?
21: Sizzler! Sizzler, S-I-Z-Z-L-E-R, with the salad bar and everything.
4: Did you go in?
21: No. It was connected to a casino.
0: I'll what be is, damned what is... there are three of them, Phil.
21: Florida?
0: San Juan?
21: Yep.
0: No, there are three Sizzlers.
21: Oh, in it was San Juan.
0: If you're craving it, I'm telling you.
21: Yeah.
0: Puerto Rico's your place.
5: Here's a question for you. Let's take McDonald's out of the equation. What is the most fast food restaurant?
21: Well, then
5: what do you think of?
21: When
5: you
21: I would say Taco Bell,
22: Subway. There's more
5: Subway.
22: There's more Subways in the world than there are McDonald's.
0: I don't think of that.
22: Fun
0: as
22: fact.
21: That's not the first thing off the top of my head.
5: You have to be greasy to be a fast food restaurant.
22: But it's still fast food.
0: I mean, you get it quickly. Sure, I understand, but it's just not traditional like burgers, fries, that type of thing. Chicken sandwiches.
21: I would say like Taco Bell. You know?
22: Chick-fil-A.
21: Yeah, there's another one.
5: Chick-fil-A's healthy.
21: No, not really.
0: That chicken and waffles looks very healthy.
21: Carrie, I had it.
4: Carrie, we might need to discuss
21: what is healthy.
4: The term
21: what
4: healthy
21: isn't.
4: Food.
0: It's healthy.
21: Well,
0: it's
21: white meat.
5: Anything that's chicken. I mean, like, I think it's of like chicken. Canes and Chick-fil-A. And
0: but they're giving it a cholesterol jacuzzi.
4: Carrie,
5: it's chicken.
4: World do you think raising canes is healthy? That is not
21: well. If you eat
4: healthy.
21: The coleslaw, that's a vegetable.
5: In the fast food world, I think that's healthy.
21: I would carry.
22: Spoiler alert: no fast food.
0: Nobody ruined this for Carrie. Yeah. Carrie's living in a really good place. Stop talking to him. Let Carrie believe what he believes. He has an innocence to him.
4: Let Carrie go. You know, let Carrie cook.
0: I love it.
4: Let Carrie cook.
5: If I go to Chick-fil-A for dinner, I feel better the next day.
0: Carrie, are outside parties insurance people listening? Can I insure Carrie right now? Can I? Put a personal policy on
21: it. I think you can. Like, if you go through Lloyd's of London, like, the performers have their body parts.
0: I just don't know if outside parties are just allowed to. It's like betting on the poly market on Carrie.
4: I like this idea. I like the idea of Carrie, innocent
0: Carrie. Is there an insurance company? Well, I do, too, Carrie. I agree with you. It's a healthier choice.
21: So what is the next thing I think of after McDonald's for fast food? I said Taco Bell.
5: Right.
4: Again, that's not...
21: I didn't say it,
4: right.
21: I didn't say it was healthy.
4: You mispronounce it every single time.
21: Taco Bell?
4: You put the stress on the wrong part of the phrase. It's not Taco Bell. It's not the Taco Bell.
21: It is the Taco Bell.
4: But nobody says it like that.
21: I do. By the way, you are wrong about
5: Taco
21: the Apple
5: Bell.
21: App as well. Right. Everybody on the Johnny's Charcoal Broiler Text Nation line says the same thing. You cannot trust the Apple.
0: The industry standard. You heard it.
22: I have a stance on this,
5: the
22: too.
5: The industry standard.
22: I have a stance on this, too. There's a cult out there. There's a weather app cult out there.
0: Okay.
22: 99% of the people with Apple product use the Apple weather app. But that 1% has a very, and I mean very loud voice about how dumb the Apple weather app is.
4: Well, the Apple weather app showed me it did not get to 100, and I won that pizza.
21: That is how dumb it is.
0: That's right.
4: So I will take my pizza, whether I get it or not.
22: Phil did say we'll use Fox 25 because that's our affiliate.
0: Right.
22: Here.
0: Yes. Yeah.
21: That's our official weather partner.
0: Mm-hmm. So thus, I won a slice of pizza from Dottos from you, but I have to give that to Teabag because Teabag took two slices from me on Saturday.
22: Mm-hmm.
0: On OU and OSU.
21: Right on.
0: So there you go. So I basically, it's prison. I just handed you over to Teabag as currency. When you want your slice, go get it from Curtis.
4: Teabag.
0: I'm out of the business. You get your cigarette. You get your cigarette from Curtis. Curtis is your cigarette now, not
21: you're
0: me.
21: Done trading people.
4: Spinoza is over here. He's wiping his hands.
0: I'm like
4: out.
0: The dealer in Baccarat. Like, I'm out.
4: Teabag, how do you say Taco Bell? How would you?
22: Taco Bell?
1: He's trolling you.
22: Taco Bell.
1: He's trolling you.
21: Taco Bell.
22: Well, how do you say
0: what kind of bell it is?
4: Taco Bell. Carrie said it right.
21: No, the emphasis isn't on the bell. You're not eating a bell.
22: I've never noticed the emphasis on taco or bell.
4: Nobody has ever said Taco Bell.
22: Taco Bell.
21: Taco Tico.
4: No, it's Taco Bell. Carrie, explain to these dullards what they're doing here.
21: Tacoville.
0: Mm-hmm.
21: It's how it works, man. You put the emphasis on the thing you want the most.
0: In Taco Bell, you do.
5: I'd be like, Taco. You're Chicagoing it.
4: Do we have the new audio?
22: We do.
4: Okay.
21: Well, all right.
4: Hold on. Get it. He's going to tell you what it is. It's something Spinozzi plays all the time.
0: Okay.
4: There was an update on social media.
0: Oh, good.
4: I guess on Tuesday, being that, you know, certain things happen on Tuesday that Spinozzi likes.
0: Oh, okay. I think I know where you're going with this. I'm excited.
21: What's it called?
22: LeBron brings back Taco Tuesday.
4: Okay, there you go.
22: Okay. I told you off the air.
0: A bit of a spoiler, but I think I knew where you were going.
4: Yeah.
2: Hey, y'all, I'm just chilling here, relaxing, you know, and I'm not really having a good day.
4: Oh.
2: Psych! You know what today is. It's Taco Tuesday!
0: All right, I like that one better because I'm telling you, the first one didn't have the I on the end.
4: I think he's in a Philly restaurant, too, and he's got, 500 tacos in front of him. We always hear things like when athletes have cheat days, mm-hmm. I think their cheat days are
21: epic,
4: like ridiculous compared to us.
0: The Rock has the greatest of all time. If you ever want to just take a piece.
21: Isn't it like multiple milkshakes?
0: It's a pile of food. But is it just me, or is the world finding LeBron James to be much more palatable now that he's moved on to Philadelphia and he's in a commercial with Eli Manning now for some kind of poly thing? And I'm like,
5: Bob Stoops is in that commercial too.
0: I'm starting to Pedro Pascal LeBron James. At some point, I'm going to become a fan.
4: Okay.
0: I like him now.
4: Hey, hold on real quick. Help me out. What? Bob Stoops is in a commercial with LeBron James?
5: Yes, for Poly Market.
4: I've not heard this one.
5: He's in an office with, Eli Manning, like you said, Eli Manning. I don't know who's not in that commercial.
0: It's It's Eli Manning's like trying way too hard to win. He wants to win everything that they're doing. And they're like, dude, calm down. And LeBron,
5: who does he tackle?
0: He puts somebody through a wall.
5: Yes,
4: Eli Manning does.
0: Yeah, Eli Manning's like an Adderall'd up dude in an office.
5: And Bob Stoops is sitting. He's in the office and he's putting. He's got a putter and he's putting.
0: It's a very good marketing campaign. It's really good.
4: I need to watch.
0: I don't play the Poly Market, but it's almost making me want to now that I can gamble on Carrie and insurance. Do you mind, Carrie? Is it okay? Because if you go, I want to make money off of it.
21: I like how he's picking I'll give you part over
0: of it
21: me.
0: To, I'll give it part of the city.
5: I mean, I'm not going to die from eating Chick-fil-A.
4: I just love.
5: Am I, Curtis?
21: Well, you could choke on it.
0: No. Well, when it's your healthy choice.
4: You go with your choices. I am not here to. I'm here to support you.
21: I like your choices of Chick-fil-A and gas station sushi. I don't know. You're the picture of health.
4: You're I had
5: some grocery store sushi lately, and it was not. It did not go down well, and I'm off of the sushi.
4: You can have good grocery store sushi. It depends on, and I'm not going
21: to. You got to go
4: names.
21: To a good grocery
4: you
21: store
4: go
21: though.
5: I was at a good grocery store.
21: The dollar store. Not a good grocery store.
0: Doesn't count.
5: It was a Dollar General.
4: Yeah.
0: Thank you. It's a general. Come on. You don't get to be general without being good at something. Dollar Colonel.
5: The gas station food is tuna salad. That's it.
0: Always go
5: sushi at the gas station.
21: Any mayo at the gas station. Come on, dude. No mayo.
0: They replace the sandwiches daily.
21: It was Kewpie. I take it back.
0: What kind of mayo?
21: Kewpie. It's Japanese mayonnaise.
0: Oh, really?
21: It's kind of like regular mayonnaise, just a little creamier.
0: Okay. Thank you. Can I hear from LeBron one more time? That's the new Taco Tuesday.
4: You need to see
0: thing.
4: How many
0: Thank
4: tacos
0: you.
4: We're
0: he's
4: updating getting ready to it. Eat, too. It's amazing.
2: Hey, y'all, I'm just chilling here, relaxing, you know, and I'm not really having a good day. Psych! You know what today is. It's Taco Tuesday.
21: That's my favorite
0: he
21: part.
0: He finally won me over. All these years, all these teams, all these games. I LeBron, you got me. You and Pedro Pascal.
1: Oh, my head.
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6: 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Good morning, Oklahoma City. Good morning, Tulsa. Good morning, world. Good morning.
8: Great. I'm late again. Keys. 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

0: Tonight is not about the past, and it's not about the future. It's about right now.
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2: Fitzpatrick, Murdoch, Nzinga, Spinozzi, the Morning Animals. Let's kick this pig.
3: Oklahoma versus Michigan. Todd's son was on the winning side of it. And the Sooners were not. Therefore, I squeezed into this little tank top.
4: You know, I had a lot of people, a lot of family in town, and everybody come over to the house to celebrate. One of my nephews, 16 years old, we were up about to go to bed at 12, and he said, I wonder if there's another armadillo out there. And lo and behold, there was Saturday night, so we got one more.
5: Stop. Honey, hush. Sam Levitt, doubtful. Lane being Lane. Like, oh, you're going to serve my guy's paper.

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2: Saturday 100, then Sunday 99, but Sunday we could get some showers and thunderstorms, which will taper that down a bit. And then Monday, a high of 85 with showers and thunderstorms. So it all ends this weekend. 75 at 98.1 FM, WWLS, the sports animal. Good morning, Oklahoma City. Good morning, Tulsa. Good morning, Norman. Good morning, Stillwater. Good morning, world. Good morning, America. Good morning and a happy Thursday, gentlemen.
3: Yeah, good morning. The weather's beautiful out there. Good morning to all of our outdoor people, be it dog walkers, bikers, joggers, whatever you are. In my neighborhood, when I came out the front door this morning, a little bit of a south breeze. That's the fair.
2: Yeah.
3: I live 8 blocks away from the fairground.
2: Smell them corny dogs?
3: Yeah, they got everything fired up yesterday, everything tested, ready to go.
2: I see the big Ferris wheel is up and running.
3: Like the most ginormous Ferris wheel they've ever brought.
2: So it's all good, man. Can't wait to get there.
3: Mm-hmm.
2: I gotta get chicken on a stick. Cajun chicken on a stick. If you haven't had it, you don't know. Curtis.
4: Oh, very, did I very do my, aggressive on
2: did
4: your,
2: I do my good
4: no,
2: mornings? Yeah, I did. No, I didn't.
4: I do it again.
2: Good morning. Where are we? Currently 75 at 98.1 FM, WWLS, the sports animal. Good morning, Oklahoma City. Good morning, Tulsa. Good morning, Norman. Good morning, Stillwater. Good morning, world. Good morning, America. Good morning, gentlemen. That's the second time
3: good
2: I've done
3: morning.
2: It.
4: I wanted to hear you do it again.
3: Good morning, carnies.
4: Can't say good morning enough.
3: What's your go-to you have to get when you go to the fair? 405-900 WWLS.
2: I think I'm going to try that root beer. All this time, I see people walking around with those mugs, those jugs of root beer.
3: Uh-huh.
2: I've never tried it.
3: The full-gallon jugs?
2: I love root beer, and mm-hmm. I've never tried it.
3: I don't know if I'm going to walk around with a jug of root beer on a 100-degree day.
2: There's nothing like a lot of sugar. In fact, maybe some really cold milk would be nice, too.
3: Sure. I start with an ear of corn every time.
2: Really?
3: It's my first stop. And then I just, whatever, I get three things. And I kind of mix it up.
4: You got a go-to, huh?
3: Uh-huh, but start with the corn.
2: Chicken on a stick is for when you're walking out.
3: It is. It's good walk-away food.
4: Start with an ear of corn, but, like, does what you choose next depend on how the night is going?
3: No, just whatever direction I turn. Like, if I go to the right, I know there's going to be things waiting for me. If I go to the left, walk forward. I have to take in everything on day one. I have to look and see every inch of the fairgrounds. We talked with Scott Munns the other day about all the new foods. I'm intrigued. The meatloaf with the macaroni and cheese inside?
2: Yeah.
3: Sounds pretty good.
4: So is day one kind of like game one of a playoff series? It's a feel-out game?
3: Yeah, round one boxing. Just kind of jabbing today. Yeah. Not really going in.
4: Then you come back another day, and that's when you really lock in on the game plan.
2: I really think with the weather change, next week is going to be big, big business for the state fair.
4: Let's hope. Let's hope the weather is good and rocking and everybody's good.
5: If that weather could come in on Saturday.
2: It's not going to cooperate. I've tried. I've done everything I could. I threw up prayers to the Lord Jesus. Did some dancing.
3: Did you get a mass card? Light a candle?
2: I'm doing everything
3: good
2: I can.
3: Good morning, Catholics. You understand this.
2: I'm doing everything I can.
3: I need something extra from Jesus. You know what I'm doing? I'm getting me a mass card.
2: I'm making acts of contrition, all that.
3: Oh, wow.
4: Yeah. So this acts is of contrition. This is Phil's Friday. He's taking that extra extra day attachment to a week-long vacation.
2: You
4: snuck in the old 6-day.
2: I will tell you this.
3: So he's going to rest up before the vacation.
2: Tomorrow's my Labor Day. Tomorrow's my Labor Day.
3: There you go. It's your lack of Labor Day.
4: When is ours? We should all take it then. We should all get the day, right?
2: You should all be jumping on that. Every one of you boys needs a Labor Day.
3: That's right.
2: You've been laboring.
5: I'll be taking mine at probably around the New Year.
2: That's perfect. You still get one.
5: After the New Year.
4: The problem is you don't, but we'll take it anyway. They say it expires after, like,
2: Our wonderful, I do love our sales department. We've got some of the best in the business, and, like, I'm not even kidding. But
3: Except for Tom.
2: They threw everything but the kitchen sink at me before I left.
4: No, they didn't. It's because you're taking 2 weeks off, so you need two weeks.
3: Well, when you have a wraparound day, it counts
4: as two. Right, that's an extra week.
3: If you're off during two different weeks,
4: yep.
3: 2 weeks.
2: You're going to hear a lot.
5: Imagine taking 2 weeks off of work.
2: Don't even get me started, Teabag.
3: Who does that, Teabag?
4: Who does anyone?
2: So you're going to hear a lot of me, even though I'm not here. There'll be a lot. I did like 25 commercials this morning.
4: Oh, poor baby.
3: Putting all that time in. Oh.
2: And then they have the nerve to pay me for it.
3: Uh-huh.
2: How dare they? How was your night?
4: It was good.

0: Yeah, we got NFL back tonight. We got a little Thursday Night Football. Get your fantasy lineups in. We got a good game
1: tonight.
0: Good
1: game tonight.
0: Really good game. First ever official home game for the Bills in their new stadium. I think people are done complaining about the stadium. That was for the preseason. Mm-hmm. Now they're on to the regular season.
2: They've adjusted to their new seat.
0: Yeah.
2: The view,
0: the railings,
2: et cetera, et cetera.
0: Whatever. Now it's part of the family.
2: Mm-hmm.
0: The railing view is just fine.
1: Later on this morning, you will have a chance to qualify to win the ultimate man cave prize package.
2: Right. There's no obstructed view in your living room when you get this stuff.
1: We'll do that at 8:30 this morning.
0: I am curious, I got to lock, don't I,
1: before I leave.
0: Or you could send it tomorrow, which you won't. But yeah, go ahead and lock today. I mean, you're not going to send that tomorrow. You'll forget. I always
2: vacation,
0: have to text
2: Phil,
0: you.
2: Will be gone.
0: Oh, yeah. Oh, yeah.
1: Hey, yeah.
0: Aren't you leaving tonight, Egg? Are you driving?
1: Yeah, we're going to the Grand Canyon first. I've never seen it. I hear it's big.
2: Big old.
1: but I've also heard you do not need more than a day to a day and a half if you're not going into the canyon. Which
2: no donkey ride down.
1: No, sir. Listen, that's dangerous.
0: You're not a donkey kind of guy?
1: No. First of all, I'm too fat for
2: the
1: donkey.
2: That's more of a show. You know what I mean, as far as a ride?
1: I'd rather see it than ride it.
2: He'd rather see a show than ride one himself.
1: I think you can, if you're like over 210 pounds.
2: Oh, really?
1: You're too fat.
2: Don't
1: for
2: they
1: the
2: have
1: donkey.
2: Big, like extra big donkeys?
1: No, I guess
2: yeah,
1: not.
2: For biggins?
1: No, they can't because the trail's only so wide.
0: Those donkeys, man, are so racist and biased toward.
1: I'm not taking donkeys.
0: People
1: down
0: that aren't thin.
1: I know people who've walked down, which mm-hmm. I think is. Just, I mean, it takes hours.
2: Is there an elevator to bring you back?
1: See, that's what I'm wondering. Just get me a helicopter in and out. Mm-hmm. That's what I'd like. But yeah, we're not going in it.
0: You'll get a nice view from above, right?
1: Yeah, we're just gonna do the rim.
2: You need to leave Max in a trash can like Joe Dirt.
3: Are you scared of heights?
1: Yes.
3: Yeah.
0: Is Max going with you?
1: No.
0: I was going to say, that kid gets more vacation at the new job than any person I've ever known.
1: Here's what's happening.
2: He's taking that house over. House party for Max.
0: Yeah, that's even worse.
2: All right, Max.
1: He's flying out to see my dad just for the weekend. And then he'll be back in time to go back to work.
0: I got you.
2: That combined curmudgeonous.
1: Oh, it'll be fantastic. It'll be like a 90-year-old and an 80-year-old sitting and watching TV.
2: Come on, Max, follow me. We'll find things to complain about.
1: Lately, my dad is getting mad because he'll hit the button to change the channel and it takes a split second. So
2: instant gratification.
1: So he hits it two or three times and then all of a sudden it changes two or three channels fast.
2: Don't your parents have the remote they can talk to yet? My mom's got that.
1: They can't figure it out, dude. They cannot figure it out.
2: Just talk to it.
1: He's got the YouTube TV, mm-hmm. which confuses.
0: That's impressive that
1: which
0: your dad
1: confuses him because there's no numbers. It's just the names of stations.
0: True. Oh. People are used. Most people are brought up on, you know, just changing channels. We don't change channels anymore.
1: You can't flip.
2: You know where to look, 4, 5, and 9. It's like, I don't know.
0: There's nothing like that anymore.
1: He knows where ESPN is. He knows where all the news stations are. And I wish he would stop.
0: That's their target demo, though.
1: My dad,
0: who love news channels.
1: My dad will quad
0: 90-year-old men.
1: He will quad box news channels.
2: Really? He can't get enough news.
1: He's 91. What does he need to know?
2: Does he know about AI?
1: No, nobody tell him.
2: All right.
1: don't tell him.
2: Tell him to enjoy this visit with Max. It's the last one.
1: He makes my mom crazy. She has to go into a different room because she cannot stand the sound.
2: Too much news!
1: Yeah, she doesn't want to hear it.
2: There's never good news, Art. It's all bad.
1: She wants to watch her cooking shows.
2: Okay.
1: And he doesn't. So... But at this point in their marriage, it's not like they can go and take off and find somebody else.
0: Why would you even think? Nobody was thinking
2: I don't
0: that.
2: Think they're changing out right now.
0: That's so mean.
1: But it's not mean.
0: You were thinking
1: I would say
0: it
1: in front of them. I have no qualms. They have a sense of humor. Although his is dwindling as he gets older. He's not finding it thinks it's funny anymore.
2: All of it sounds exciting, Phil. Enjoy the donkey show.
1: Oh, I will. Thank you.
0: I feel like the more people watch news channels, whatever side you're on, the less like
1: it's grating
0: sense of humor they get. It's like the watch to sense of humor ratio. It's like there's a law of diminishing return. It's a zero-sum game.
1: Where you could only watch the news, the national news, at 5:30.
2: Mm-hmm.
1: You get a half hour of it, And that's all you needed.
2: And otherwise, you liked had to go read the
1: and
2: paper.
1: And then we loved it.
0: You liked it.
1: You only had three networks to choose from.
2: When they added Fox, we were just completely confused.
1: That'll then never work.
2: When you gave me the UHF, I was like, what's going on over
1: I do remember when Fox came out as a national
0: channel. That
1: was
0: mind-blowing.
1: It was because you're like, wow, now we have four?
0: Yeah, they had the and they and got I remember the NFL. Thinking, it made people mad.
1: Do you remember before they got the NFL, you're thinking, this will never work. Yeah. And then that next year, they got the NFL, and boy,
0: changes
1: did it work.
0: Everything, yeah. NFL. Sports, baby.
2: How about that? Look at us now.
0: Look at us. Now
2: this
0: we got like
2: close
0: sports
2: to oblivion.
0: Sports people talking about sports
1: now
0: on
1: we have
0: other platforms.
1: Hundreds of channels, and you still complain there's nothing on.
2: Mm-hmm.
1: So.
0: Anyway.
2: It's football tonight if you have that streaming service.
0: That was the point of the conversation.
2: Right, you're not getting it on any of those channels we talked about. No, no. You got to go get Amazon.
0: Amazon Prime. Bastards. Lions at Bills. That is a really fun game, man. Mm-hmm. I mean, that is a, like, if you told me before the season that those two teams, if you knew they were going to be in the Super Bowl, I'd say, yeah, I'd take that. I'd watch that game. I mean, well, that's a stupid statement. It's the Super Bowl. I would look forward
2: you know
0: to
2: me.
0: That game.
2: I was like,
0: I mean, if it were two other teams, I might have been on the fence.
2: I mean, last year's two teams in the Super Bowl, I didn't pick either one of them.
0: Super Bowl.
2: I didn't care about either one of them, but I was like, okay, it's the Super Bowl. Let's see if it's Super.
0: I would just say, I think that would be a fun matchup. How about that? Mm. Bills, Lions. I'm intrigued, man. That it's going to be a good game.
2: Are people telling us about their State Fair foods, Phil?
1: Cheese curd tacos. You had me a cheese curd, but then you added tacos. Yeah, that's definitely going to happen today. Two beers, deep fried Snickers. Mom always gets a turkey leg. Lots of people chiming in.
2: I love seeing people walk with turkey legs, especially women. Like mm-hmm. a woman with a turkey leg in her hand, it's like, that's damn sexy.
1: Yeah, a cheap meal worth having. We are the Morning Animals. 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
19: How far can local leaders go in resisting law enforcement through official acts and policies encouraging local agitators to interfere with federal operations against the federal government and lawful authority under the laws of this country before it actually crosses a line into you yourself are breaking the law?
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19: I would love to see how many of the leftists who are saying, oh, we need to cut off these defensive weapon systems to Israel would be horrified if we did the same thing vis-a-vis Ukraine. What would be the logic to say we must help Ukraine, but we cannot help Israel, even with defensive weapons? Square that circle for me without an egregious double standard being applied to the Jewish state. I don't think you can. In fact, I think it's the whole point.
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19: Brandon Johnson at the No Kings rally in the shadow of Sheridan Gorman's murder had this to say.
22: We have to end the assaults against immigrants.
19: We have to end the assaults against immigrants. 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
19: All of this anti-institution extremism starting to permeate the left. These are dangerous people and dangerous ideas. Not Democrats writ large, not your average person out on the street who tends to vote blue, but the activist, donor, political class, the professional left, and that hardcore mobilized army, including these militias that they send after ICE, that whole blob, extremely dangerous.
13: The Guy Benson Show, weekday afternoons from 2 to 5 on the Big 89 WLS.
1: We are the morning animals. It is Thursday, September 17th. It will be warm again today, 100 for the high. Currently 75. Want to thank all the folks out at the Bob Howard Auto Group right off the Broadway Extension. Went out there and took a lot of photos for our OU Texas drive down. It's the 10th year that we've done it with Bob Howard.
0: That's awesome. You were dressed sharply yesterday.
1: Very nice. I shaved for the
0: you
1: whole
0: look good.
1: Thing. Yeah. Very nice people out there. So thank you for being so cool. I know you're all listening. We are the Morning Animals.
2: I got up especially early for that. Thank you.
1: It was very nice. Just all the cars are the Toyota. By the way, I will need November 15th off because, as you know, I'm a practicing member of Toyotathon.
2: Mm-hmm.
1: I will need that holiday off. The 15th through the 17th.
2: It's like Walter and Shep. Phil doesn't roll on Toyotathon.
0: I'm sorry, Phil. Spinozzi's taking his Labor Day that day.
1: So. Ah, damn it, Spinozzi. Sorry. You know I'm practicing. I literally just looked it up. Toyotathon is November 15th.
0: I was impressed you threw that date out there. Hey, I'm not here to judge. If that's what you believe in.
1: Yeah. It's really great.
2: Every man's got to believe in something.
1: Yeah.
0: It's free. You know what this country's about? Freedom of religion, okay?
1: So and low finance rates.
0: Absolutely. I believe in that. Yes. Give me some lower.
1: Come
0: I'll
1: on
0: take
1: now.
0: Lower, low as you get, buddy.
1: Yes.
0: All right, so clearly the two games involving the state schools are not the biggest games of the week in college football. Sad to say that OU, New Mexico, and Oklahoma State, Murray State, not at the top of most people's radar. The game that is, of course, Lane Kiffin would steal the headlines again last night when they put out the old SEC injury report, and out of, I mean, nowhere, I saw it, and I thought, wait, what? Did it say? Yeah, LSU has listed Sam Leavitt as doubtful.
2: Mm-hmm.
0: And he's their quarterback, the Arizona State transfer. And most people did not believe anything because the line really didn't move at all. Maybe a fraction of a point. I don't think the poly market changed much at all. Most people are saying, oh, Lane, sure. Yeah, he's doubtful. Yeah. Wink, wink.
2: For you to designate someone as doubtful in the SEC, according to their bylaws, I read as such. Unlikely to play due to significant concerns and describes it as a player having a 25% chance to play. That's good enough for him to play. I'm going to say right now, go out on a limb and say Sam Leavitt will be out there.
0: I think there's a fine that's attached to it of some. I don't know. I need to look up, but I did see somebody post something about it. There's a fine if you play after a certain point and your designation is something. Whatever the fine is and whatever that designation is, I don't think LSU cares about the fine. I don't think they're worried about paying the SEC, I don't know, $100,000 because they fudged the injury report a little bit during the week of the Ole Miss LSU game.
2: I don't really understand, I mean, the gamesmanship, you know, philosophy from some people, like somehow he's gaming somebody. I think Ole Miss is going, we'll go ahead and prepare for him anyway. You know, I think we'll probably go ahead and prepare for him. If you throw something else at him, whoever you throw at us probably won't be as good as Sam.
0: No, I'm sure.
2: So I don't know there would be any particular advantage to it, but Lane Kiffin's just a weirdo.
0: He's a different dude.
2: He's like, hey, you know what? I haven't done anything weird in what? It's been 2 weeks now.
0: Well, maybe some people are saying
2: I have not defied authority in 3, 2, 1. Brian Bosworth, I defy authority. I'm starting to like that commercial more and more. As much as I don't like Lane Kiffin.
0: It's a great commercial.
2: The fact that the mayor, the sheriff
1: the
2: of Fansville,
1: yeah.
2: Don't roll your window up on the boss. Not cool,
0: I'll
2: man.
0: I'll tell you this.
2: Pretty funny.
0: First of all, the boss is great in that commercial, as he always is in that Fansville stuff. But Lane's timing's pretty good. Mm-hmm. Like the way he's got chops.
2: Very well done.
0: But
2: he's just boring.
4: He's great for college football.
2: Sure. We need a villain.
4: Yes.
2: We love having a villain. We've had villains throughout the years, and he's the current guy.
4: Perfect at LSU. He's perfect there.
0: Well, it's just it's Ole Miss week. It's almost like he's bored because his name wasn't in the news in what, like you said, what, 48 hours? Like, I need to be, let's list Sam Leavitt as doubt. What can we do to screw with people? Oh, we're going to mess with the injury report.
2: Lane, people are starting to like you because of that Dr. Pepper commercial. Oh, I'll fix that.
1: By the way, I saw
0: that. Not my problem.
1: I've seen pictures of the Dr. Pepper water tower.
2: How we doing?
1: Well, it's definitely got the Dr. Pepper colors now.
2: Mm-hmm.
1: It's about halfway down the tower. So, halfway
0: no
1: down the water
0: yet?
1: Part. No logo yet.
2: We got good and primer. Now we're starting to put on the finish coat.
1: It's looking more and more like the Dr. Pepper colors.
2: I really hate the fact that it's on at the same time as both of our state schools playing. It's like we could. It would have been really, really cool. So it's a three TV situation on Saturday night up at the Lou.
0: I can promise
2: every
0: you.
2: Every third TV. Because I want to watch everything. I really want to watch everything.
0: I can promise you in the press box, I am hoping for OU to figure out their offense and blow New Mexico away early so I can have my iPad rolling on LSU Ole Miss.
2: I think that you're probably going to have to pay a whole lot more attention to OU than when the schedule initially came out. I think you're probably going to be paying attention to that. And listen, on any normal week, we could spread them out. I'd really like to watch Florida and Auburn. I'd love to watch that game a lot. But you know what? 6 o'clock.
1: 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It is Thursday, September 17th. 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
9: Ground ball up the middle off the mound. Going to be fielded and missed by the shortstop. Kiesel's going to come around third. Throw to the plate. Not in time. Twins walk off the Yankees. Carantini's going to get mobbed at first base. The shortstop, Lombard, just flat out missed it. Went under his glove. Kiesel going to third base. Slid. Popped up and then easily scored the winning run.
0: Oh, those pesky Twins beating the Yankees 5-4 in 13 innings. All right, here's what we got going to baseball. Spinozzi's Orioles won again. They beat the Mets. Only 2.5 out of the final wildcard spot. Still got to climb 1, 2, 3 teams.
2: Just win your last 9. Only 9 to go. Win them all, and then just see how it, you know.
0: I would feel
2: let
0: good
2: it play
0: if,
2: out.
0: If you're telling me your team's going to win the last 9, I think they'd probably climb into that third
2: spot. However, the next series against the best team in baseball, the Milwaukee Brewers. So we'll see how that works.
0: Oh, that's bad timing.
2: That's
0: on
2: bad
0: that
2: timing.
0: One.
2: Yeah.
0: Anyway, there you go. We have Thursday night NFL football tonight. We got a good one. Lions Bills on Amazon Prime, 7:15. Phil, do we have that game here on the Sports Animal on WWLS?
1: Uh-huh, more to follow.
0: Okay, I can't wait.
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1: We are the Morning Animals, Nzinga, Spinozzi, Curtis Fitzpatrick, and Kerry Murdoch. Just a reminder, there will be Thursday night football right here on the Sports Animal. 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
0: So Al gets the old one-hour shift tonight, huh?
1: Yeah. Anyway, that's tonight. Weather-wise, 100 today, currently 75 at 98.1 FM, WWLS, the Sports Animal. Good morning, Oklahoma City. Good morning, Tulsa. Good morning, Norman. Good morning, Stillwater. Good morning, world. Good morning, America. Good morning and a very happy Thursday, gentlemen.
2: Thanks, Phil. Wake up away from the weekend. I like that. Being able to sleep in on Saturday because of all the late games, I like that too.
0: Phil, you should call in on unsportsmanlike conduct Saturday. It's going to be later in the day.
1: Well, we had talked about that.
0: Well, we talked about the second unsportsmanlike you're going to miss because you're going to miss two of them.
1: Well.
0: So that we were talking about in 2 weeks,
1: just gonna
0: you need to call in.
1: You're just going to have to find some other way to get the weather.
2: Who will do the weather and nothing else?
0: No, I just want to hear. I want to hear what's going on at Art's house.
1: Oh, we won't be there this Saturday.
0: Oh, you're not?
1: We don't get there till Sunday. We'll be on, I don't say in the Grand Canyon. We're going to be on
0: you should
1: the Grand
0: check
1: Canyon.
0: In from the Grand Canyon. That would be very sporty of
2: at
0: you.
2: At the rim of the Grand Canyon. If you yeah. worked up there, what would your job be?
1: Well,
2: Phil?
1: It'd be a job at the rim. You're not going to get me to say it.
0: I don't want
1: to
0: know what
2: I thought you'd be in vacation mode already. It would just slip out. Didn't you listening right now think he was going to go
1: yeah,
2: there?
1: Yeah, well, we know that.
0: I got to be honest.
1: Like,
0: my mind is not, I don't. I'm not picking up what you're putting
2: hang
0: down.
2: Hang on a second. I'll just do a tutorial here.
0: Okay.
1: Here's what you need
2: okay,
1: to know.
2: Okay, if you worked, like, you worked in and around the top of the canyon, that would be the rim, right?
0: Okay.
2: And your vocation was you actually worked up around the top there. This would be what you do for a living. You put in your tax return, Curtis.
1: Right.
2: Mm-hmm. And I think Uncle Sam would find that funny and go, you make good money for doing that.
0: Well, just put the letters LLC next to it and you're fine.
2: There you go.
1: Well, that's why we don't go into the canyon. We stay up top. We call it rimming.
2: Okay.
1: Where we stay.
2: There you go. There you
0: should check in from the rim.
1: While I'm rimming? Sure.
2: What if you had, you know, for lunch while you were there, some vegetation, like some lettuce and some tomatoes and some stuff like that?
1: Oh, yes, a salad.
2: As it was being prepared.
1: But I always like to have someone else toss my salad. Very happy. I know you had. He was practically holding my hand.
2: It's Phil and I playing dirty password right now.
0: It's Friday.
2: Glad you were here to play along.
0: It's Friday for Phil, so he's got to let it all out now.
2: Naughty, naughty canyon.
1: Mm-hmm.
0: What else you got, Phil?
1: Oh well,
2: because it's on you today.
0: It's on you. You take 2 weeks off. You got it.
1: I told Sharon. I go. We got to make a special trip downtown. I think I'm cashing some tickets for Spinozzi.
2: Mm-hmm.
0: Downtown Vegas.
1: Yeah,
0: I could go downtown.
1: The Strip, especially now, it's all torn up because they're getting ready for F1.
2: Uh-huh.
1: It's a nightmare.
0: They do this every year, don't they?
1: They tear it up. Everybody hates
0: it
1: except for the big casinos, the ones that bring in the whales. They make a ton of money.
2: I mean, it must not be so much of an annoyance that they don't make money off of
1: they
2: it.
1: Make, yeah.
2: At a certain point, they stop and go, what's the point?
1: Right. They definitely make money, but the mom-and-pop places, like the Italian joint that everybody goes to, it's right next to what used to be Bally's.
2: I've never been there. I hear about it all the time.
1: What the hell's the name of it, dude?
2: I don't know.
1: Bastidas. Batista's.
0: Batista. Olive Garden.
2: That's right. It's run by a guy named Larry Bastida. He's the maitre d' when you walk in.
0: Yeah,
2: he calls you sweetheart.
1: Sit down.
2: May put his foot up on a chair and do some things that make you uncomfortable.
1: I call you kiddo.
0: Call you Southside Trash.
2: Jungle of Marbles right there.
0: He does call you Southside Trash.
1: That's our. By the way, that was the old corner man.
0: Yeah.
1: Batista's is the place every time F1 comes in, that place is this close to shutting down because it bypasses the restaurant. So there's no way to get there.
0: Okay.
1: You cannot. Because all the parking areas are kind of closed off for F1, and they don't want people watching the race who didn't pay, which is almost ridiculous because you're taking over a major part of the city. Like, they put big blackout curtains where the escalators are to go over the Strip during F1.
2: Really?
1: Yeah.
0: So this restaurant loses so much business.
1: They lose much business because they're not inside a casino. They're a standalone.
0: People can't get to it.
1: People can't get to it.
0: So do they have to shut down for the time?
1: No, they try to encourage people to walk over. Mm-hmm. Like if you're staying at a casino, just walk over.
0: You're not about that life?
1: No.
2: You're going to want to put some steps in after a big meal there. You want to walk it off.
1: Yeah. But here's the thing. It really is like a very fancy Olive Garden.
0: It's just a guy. It's
1: much darker inside.
0: Very much a guy.
1: Yeah. Huh. You're there for ambiance and atmosphere. And you get free wine.
0: Do you get to say you went to a place that Sinatra went?
1: They claim Sinatra was there.
0: I'm assuming everybody claims Sinatra was there.
1: Every old school restaurant claims Sinatra used to come there. The Golden Steer, which is a big time old school steakhouse, claims Sinatra. Every place claims they had Sinatra.
4: Because he probably went there like one time.
1: Yeah, and somebody took a picture.
4: Yep.
1: And that's usually, this was his favorite booth. He was there once.
0: Sure. All you gotta do is hang a stock photo of him above a booth.
1: This was his favorite booth.
0: I've seen restaurants do that, and I say, hey, this person was here. They're like, no, but if he was, we kind of feel like this would be his booth. Which I'm like, you know what? I respect your game for trying.
2: Papa Dio should put a photo of you laying on the sidewalk out in front of him.
1: This is where it happened.
2: It's becoming a much more common thing for sports animal personalities to fall in front of restaurants.
1: Did you hear
2: Jim's story yesterday?
1: No, I didn't. He was back on the air, but I didn't.
0: He was
2: having a great time. It was after post game, you know what I mean? He had a little dip in his hip and a glide in his stride, feeling kind of peppy, and he just kind of, like, just hop over a curb, you know what I mean?
1: Right.
2: And it didn't go well, and he did that slow motion.
0: Was it his own curb, or was he out at a restaurant?
2: It was grabbing some food, like Phil.
1: Yeah.
2: At the Papadillos.
1: When you get to a certain age and you fall, You just lay there for a little while.
2: It's slow motion on the way down, too. You're feeling things tear before your body actually hits the ground.
1: And then you just lay there and you go, maybe if I just lay here, I won't be in as much pain as I think I am.
2: There's also the ultimate, I mean, the utter resignation of, God, I'm old!
1: And then you have to get back up.
2: And you have to wait on people to help you.
0: Mm-hmm. This is the oldest sounding segment ever. It's getting there.
2: And we have two people who have now fallen. It used to be everybody's insides exploded. We've moved on to a completely different ailment here.
4: Lunges, everybody. Lunges.
2: That's exactly right.
1: That
2: work on that core.
1: I was a little inebriated and I tripped over my son's massive feet.
0: Even Teabag's playing the old man's game. He couldn't handle the college life this past weekend. He's retired from that. You learned a hard lesson this week.
4: Yeah. I think I'm just now recovered.
0: See, that's what happens.
1: Prehydrate next time.
4: I had a liquid IV and I had multiple water bottles.
1: Gotta eat a lot of bananas and you gotta eat a lot of
4: bananas.
1: Eat a raw potato.
4: No raw potatoes.
0: Don't take nutrition advice from Phil.
1: Raw potato will save you. We are the
0: more. Hey, you're getting to the point now where, hey, now it's Thursday. Now it's game week. I mean, you're starting to get into your prep.
1: Well, this is refresh day. You're refreshed now.
0: Friday, it's football Friday. We're ready to rock, man.
1: You know it. We are the morning animals. We have the Thursday edition of your birthdays. We'll do that next.
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2: 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That's Right Now Traffic, and I'm Tyler Adams.
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0: This would indeed be Thursday, September 17th, as you've heard already, the first day of the Great State Fair of Oklahoma. Enjoy, enjoy, enjoy. If you're celebrating anything else of any significance whatsoever, then a happy, happy to you. Celebrity birthdays, gone but not forgotten, Anne Bancroft. She was the very first MILF as the very naughty Mrs. Robinson in the classic 1967 film, The Graduate.
1: Benjamin, I am not trying to seduce you.
2: I know that, but please, Mrs. Robinson, this is difficult.
1: Would you like me to seduce you?
2: What?
1: Is that what you're trying to tell me?
0: Yes, you would want her to.
3: She was the original MILF.
0: Yes, she was, indeed. John Ritter.
3: And married to Mel Brooks, of all people.
0: Yep. John Ritter. Having a birthday. Brilliant actor. We first met as Jack Tripper on TV's Three's Company. TV theme songs were so much fun. Before 8 Simple Rules, another very successful sitcom of his, Sling Blade, where this happened.
4: What the hell are you doing with that lawnmower, buddy?
5: I aim to kill you with it.
4: Gotta call the police. Push 911. Just tell him to bring an ambulance. Laura Hurst. You're gonna kill me.
0: Carl? Oh, that's such a good sound.
3: Like a coconut.
6: I still can't get over it. Like, you see Billy Bob Thornton today, today's version of Billy Bob Thornton, and imagine that guy doing that accent with that mouth.
3: I don't know what. Isn't that like the only movie he's ever written and directed? I don't know why he never did another one. Because that was awesome. That
6: movie was done with all Oscar nominations.
0: Like, all right, I got that. Check that off my list. Yeah. Just going to go goof off now. Landman, so good. Oh, and by the way, getting back to John Ritter, the unforgettable role in the holiday classic Bad Santa. Oh.
7: A couple of days ago, I was in Women's Big and Tall, and I heard these, these noises, and I heard a woman screaming, yeah, oh yeah. And I heard his voice saying, that's right, you ain't going to right for a month.
8: Yeah, right.
7: But when you're dealing with children, someone who has screaming orgasms with large women shouldn't.
8: Yeah.
7: I just can't help it. There's something about the guy that makes me uneasy.
8: Well, sure. Santa f***ing someone in the
7: So, maybe there's something I could fire him for.
8: Yeah, I'll get you.
7: Do you? Do you think you could find something?
8: Always,
0: Bernie matches.
3: They're both dead now, and that sucked because if you watch, you got to watch the scene too. Bernie Mac with the orange.
0: It's just
3: John Ritter being John Ritter.
0: Right, being so serious and so. going to town on that orange.
3: It's really great acting from both of them.
0: It really is. Still alive and well, as far as we know. I know he's alive and well because he's back and he is dangerous, people. Let's hit the Wayback Machine, and oh, you fans, I hate this. I'm going to take you back to October 22nd, 2016. It's almost been a decade. Mind-blowing. When Patrick Mahomes and young Baker Mayfield hooked up for the best and worst football game ever played. 66-59 was the good news final in Lubbock.
6: It was not fun.
0: Birthday boy Patrick Mahomes threw for 743 yards. 5 touchdowns. Well, ran for 2 more scores because you know what?
9: Damn!
0: Why not? Then, of course, he hooked up with Andy Reid to win 3 Super Bowls, to lose 2 more, and now he's got a freaking running back, and he's going to be a problem again.
6: I think the way you say the best, worst football game, I think that's probably a good way to put it. It was terrible.
0: I couldn't believe what you were watching. I'm not kidding. I've joked about this many times. My friends and I threw money on the bar and created over and under and would say, I bet they score in under 3 plays. I bet they score in over 3 plays.
6: I remember.
0: It was ridiculous.
6: I remember
0: it was like
6: doing
0: football.
6: The game was on Fox. We were doing a post-game show, and it was – I was cutting highlights as the game was going on. It was the longest. It was like a 3-hour highlight package. I was so mad. Like, stop scoring. At some point, just stop.
10: Eric Morris was asked about that game on the Part of My Take podcast because he was
6: the one from yesterday.
10: He was a coach during the game.
6: Yeah,
10: and he says the most mentally exhausted he's ever been after a game, and he remembers thinking to himself during the game that like Maybe offense is getting too ridiculous now.
0: 125 points combined.
6: Kale coached in that game.
0: Yeah. It was the, seriously, the best and the worst moment in history. It's pretty fun. It's pretty fun. Happy birthday to a guy who miracled his ass into Michael Jordan, Shaq, Kobe, and Tex Winter's triangle offense. We always forget about that. Not even his own offense. And he rode that bleep to 12 rings. Yes, I'm talking about Phil Jackson. Had his first job in with the Utah Jazz. You would not know his name or his Zen nonsense any more than Bill Belichick without Tom Brady. But, you know, sometimes that's where you land is where you land. He's also a ridiculously horrible general manager with the Knicks. So screw you, Phil Jackson.
6: Remember, he did get ripped by Stephen A. Smith for drafting some guy named Porzingis. He couldn't pronounce his name.
0: Mm-hmm.
6: Turned out to be a pretty good pick, Porzingis. But yeah, other than that, not good. But he did land Jeannie Buss for a minute.
0: For a minute. But ultimately lost her to Phil Jackson.
6: He moved on, just like he did from other
0: Yeah, I guess so.
6: Big names.
0: That's right. You went from the Bulls. And I'm sure he's got him another Jeannie Buss. I'm saying. I'll bet you Phil Jackson's doing okay in that department, too. All right. Let's go aviation right here because Danny Ramirez is having a birthday. You know him most recently as call sign Fanboy in the greatest movie ever made, which I'm now calling it. I used to call Top Gun the greatest movie ever made. Top Gun Maverick is now the greatest movie ever made. I didn't think they could possibly surpass the first one, but I'll be darned they did. Happy birthday, Fanboy. Happy birthday to Coach Taylor. Kyle Chandler. I know you boys loved him.
6: Unbelievable.
3: He's in a show called Lanterns right now on HBO.
0: I told Curtis about that. I don't want to ruin anything for anybody, and you probably shouldn't ruin anything for anybody, but like Game of Thrones, don't get too attached to Coach Chandler, to Coach Taylor in that.
3: I can't say anything.
6: Don't say anything. Spinozzi already told me what happens to him, so I probably won't watch.
3: I'm surprised you're watching it.
0: No, I'm not.
6: He's not.
0: But no, just
6: he
0: the
6: just
0: other
6: heard
0: night.
6: About it.
0: The other night, somebody, we were talking about Kyle Chandler for whatever reason, and she said he was in a show, and he gets Game of Thrones.
6: and it's
0: football related when he gets Game of Thrones.
3: I don't think you're going to ever watch it.
6: I won't.
3: Curtis.
6: Why? What's it?
3: It's about the Green Lantern. You know who the Green Lantern is?
0: Really?
6: It's a Marvel or something.
3: No, it's a DC character. Okay. Yeah.
0: Who Ryan Reynolds had the misfortune of playing. That made fun of it.
6: You're probably right. I won't watch.
3: It's a much. Okay, so.
6: I'm not a
3: Spinozzi,
6: comic
3: we really
6: nerd.
3: Don't know if he's dead or not.
0: Really?
3: That's all I can tell you.
6: Okay. I would just stop in case there are nerds like you that want to watch.
3: The nerds I already know what I know.
10: I was planning on watching this show.
3: But the real nerds know what I know.
0: Hey, listen, we also know from another cool role.
9: I think it's time you both get the f*** off my boat. What do you say? You know, Jordan, I'll tell you something. Most of the Wall Street jackasses that I bust, their fathers are douchebags, just like their fathers before them. But you, Jordan, you got this way all on your own.
11: Did I?
9: Good for you, little man.
11: Little man?
9: Good for you.
11: Me, the little man.
9: And let me tell you something. No, let me tell you something else. Honestly, I'm not bull****. Here. This is one of the nicest boats that I've ever been on. I gotta tell you.
11: I bet it is.
9: And you know what I was just thinking, too? The f***ing hero that I'm going to be back at the office when the Bureau seizes this f***ing boat. Because, I mean, f***ing he f***ing Jordan. Look at his face. It's beautiful. And you get the beautiful girls there. It's wonderful.
11: All right, get the f*** off my boat.
9: I'm sure we'll be seeing each other real soon.
11: I'm sure. Good luck on that subway ride home to your miserable, ugly f***ing wives.
0: That's such a great contentious scene. That's such a great scene.
3: Imagine that same character is the Green Lantern, because he's just like that.
0: Yeah?
3: Oh, he's antagonistic.
0: Really?
3: He can be a jerk.
0: Okay, I like that.
3: Yeah.
0: I like that. I like that the Green Lantern's going to be that kind of a character.
3: He's supposed to be training a guy, and instead he's almost killing him.
0: Okay, all right. But anyway, happy birthday, Coach Taylor. All right, birthday hotness. Ooh. Sandra Peterson's having a birthday. You don't call her that because you know her much better as the mistress of the night.
12: Happy Halloween, darling. It's me, Elvira, Mistress of the Dark, and welcome to Elvira's Scissor Sisters Halloween special. I am bending over backwards to do this band a favor, which is kind of weird because usually I help rock bands by bending over forwards.
0: such a naughty.
6: I don't know what just happened there.
0: That's Elvira. You don't know who Elvira is?
3: Not worth explaining.
6: Yeah,
3: it'd take too long.
6: Too old of an audience.
3: No. It's she's still not really relevant.
6: How old is she?
3: She's in her 50s or 60s now.
0: Yeah, she's a little. It's just senior circuit, but I'm telling you, in her heyday.
3: You don't remember the lady who
0: good
3: dressed
0: here.
3: With the black wig,
6: no.
3: would show off a lot of cleavage, and then do like corny jokes.
6: She's 75. You're way off.
3: Going
6: I
3: into
6: just Googled Elvira.
3: Okay, so, but
0: she hosted late night movies.
3: Yeah,
0: she was.
6: You thought she was in her 50s? You were 25 years off.
3: I guess. Hey, listen.
0: Who remembers her heyday?
3: Some people age more gracefully than others.
0: Yeah, just Google Elvira. I mean, you're going to get the Oak Ridge Boys song, of course.
6: Okay. But I know the song.
0: But not hit images.
3: Not because written
6: is the
3: for
6: song
3: her.
6: About her?
0: No, it is not. Papa Ooh Mau Mau. No, it is not about her. And by the way, just one thing for this day in history for you guys. It was 4 years ago. 4 years ago, this day in all the rage, 2021, 5 years ago. I'm sorry, my math is incorrect. Let's redo that again. 5 years ago, Netflix released Squid Game. Began their most watched series with more than 1.7 billion viewing hours in its first 28 days.
6: I did not start it. You got T-Bag, you did.
10: Love it.
6: Phil, you did too. Didn't they do a part two?
10: Yeah. I would suggest. For sure.
6: Really?
3: Yeah. Oh, yeah. It's a lot of reading.
6: I'm not opposed to it, Phil.
10: I watched it in the English.
6: The dubbing?
10: I got used to it after a second.
6: Where the lips don't match.
3: No, where you start believing that you can speak Korean because you've read so much of it while listening to it.
10: I
3: understand Korean now.
0: But 5 years ago. Isn't
10: you
0: want
10: to talk about the perfect way for a show to end?
3: Yes.
6: All right.
10: Yeah.
6: Okay.
10: Yeah.
6: Well, don't talk about it anymore, and then I'll watch.
3: There's really nothing to talk about unless you speak Korean.
10: Don't get attached to anyone in that show.
3: For sure.
6: I can imagine.
0: All right, let's get back to birthday boy Patrick Mahomes. And that 66-59 shootout/debacle a decade ago with OU. And that, shockingly, is not the highest Power Four score of all time. No. Which leads me to my question, which is, what is the highest scoring Power Four football game? Who won? When was it played?
3: 405-900. WWLS, that's the Lucky Star Line, 405-900-9957. For 29 seconds of your favorite song, you should probably call now. But first, listen up, Oklahoma. Football is here, and so is DraftKings. 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And this September, that's this month that we're in right now, DraftKings is giving customers the opportunity to get boosted every football game day. 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
8: And the pitch on the way, driven in the air, deep right field. It's got a chance. Gone. Another home run for Pete. His 44th of the year. A drive over the 368 sign in right center. 44 homers, 105 runs batted in.
9: Pete Crow Armstrong, huh? Was that a real MVP chant? That's pretty impressive. Or is that AI? I think that's AI.
10: Who knows?
9: Cubs fans are not that loud. All they do is sing Go Cubs Go. 8-4 the Cubs win. Pete Crow Armstrong, he's going to win MVP. Been struggling a little bit of late, but they looked good last night, 8-4. He's clearly going to win MVP. Spinozzi's Orioles won. Speaking of Pete, Pete Alonso hit another home run.
11: Another standing ovation from the people in New York.
9: Another standing ovation. 7-1 the Orioles won. They're only 2.5 back. We are the Morning Animals.

0: Question is, who has scored more points than that? What's the highest scoring Power Four game of all time?
1: Steve from Shawnee chimed in.
0: Hey, Steve.
1: And he said the answer, 2018 LSU versus Texas A&M, 74-72.
2: There's a caveat there, though.
0: Mm-hmm. OU and Texas Tech did that be in regulation.
2: They didn't need extra time.
0: No.
2: Nobody wanted extra time either.
0: No, everybody wanted out after that.
2: But, yeah, there should be a... How many overtimes did that one go, T-Bag, the LSU?
0: All of them.
3: Was it eight, nine?
2: Eight or nine, yeah. And then Penn State, was Penn State, Illinois later did nine?
3: Well, no, yeah, they did nine.
2: They couldn't score like these two.
3: Yeah, the game finished 20-18.
2: How bad are you when you go to nine overtimes?
0: Somebody's got to win this. Wolf,
3: that's OG Big Ten football.
2: That is, man. But no, I mean, where does that Texas Tech OU game rank as far as regulation games without overtime? It's got to be the highest score.
0: I'm thinking that probably is.
2: Got to be. The numbers, just the numbers.
0: Baker threw seven touchdown passes. Mahomes had five touchdowns and ran for two. It was just the dumbest sports defensive game of all time, but it was the most spectacular offensive game at the same time.
3: Mm-hmm. The highest scoring regular season game in college football history was in 2022.
2: Oh.
3: SMU 77, Houston 63.
2: Wow.
0: A barn burner, a shootout. All right, for knowing that, what did our friend Steve and Shawnee want to hear?
1: Steve wanted to hear Kiss Domino.
4: Let me tell you my story. I've got a man-sized predicament, and it's a big one. Goes like this. Yeah.
0: I just don't know that this is the best choice.
1: What was that?
0: I just don't know that. I'm just saying that. I'm going to say just move on, man.
2: I don't know this song.
0: No, I mean, I'm a Kiss fan. I'm in the Army, but I'm going, no, it's just, there's...
4: Never had a home.
2: Hey, it's what he wants, though, man.
1: The heart wants what the heart wants.

0: 17th. And before the break, Spinozzi asked a trivia question for 29 seconds of your favorite song.
1: This is the craziest thing. It's been a full decade since that debacle slash the most amazing game of all time between OU and Texas Tech, 66-59. Combined for 125 points, and my

0: That's not the worst part.
1: Spinozzi, being being a soldier in that Kiss Army, is that one not accepted by most fans? Is it a money grab era?
2: I think when it comes
1: era?
2: To sing-talking, he's not the member of Kiss you want.
0: No, listen, it's just content-y as we move down the road in the lyrics, and I don't think that it was really cute to have songs like that at one point in our history, but now it's really not cool. Man. So let's get rid of that one.
2: I guess I don't know what happens to Domino in the song. I don't know.
0: It's a whole age thing. It's like, now the line of if she ain't old enough to vote. Let's just not. And Kid Rock goes there. Kiss goes there. A lot of bands back in the day went there, and let's just not go there anymore.
2: What's the one? She's only 17.
0: That one's worth mocking because how horrible of a song it is.
1: Didn't Billy Joel go there too?
2: Ringo Starr went there. Yeah. Why was it a thing? They were really going there in real life.
1: Ew.
2: I mean, seriously, Ted Nugent adopted a girl.
0: His music's weird. Not allowed in my life anymore.
2: I mean, there's all sorts of crazy stories. The Rolling Stones bass player.
1: Hey, Phil, if we's can change and you's can change,
2: they needed to change.
1: Everybody's can change.
2: Listen, Bill Wyman, him and his son, they flopped mother-daughter.
1: Okay.
2: Bill Wyman was dating the daughter. His son was dating the mother. It's so crazy. Yeah, anyway,
1: don't need that.
2: We have a new highest grossing domestic movie of all time.
0: Really?
2: We will announce what it is. You probably already know. Coming up next.
3: Kevin Kugler here from Thursday Night Football on Westwood One. 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Jared Goff and Detroit escaped their week one game against the Saints with an overtime win. Josh Allen and the Bills claimed their week one win with a come from behind victory at the Texans. Don't miss it. The Lions at the Bills on Thursday Night Football.
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2: Good morning and welcome. We are the Morning Animals. It is time once again for Hollywood Sleaze, sponsored by David Stanley Chrysler Jeep Dodge in Midwest City, across from Tinker. That's where the big birds fly. Spider-Man Brand New Day is now the all-time highest grossing movie at the domestic box office. It's made $936.773 million. The previous record was held by Star Wars Episode 7, The Force Awakens. It's also number three on the global box office chart with $2.453 billion. Avatar still holds the number one spot. Avengers Endgame is in second.
0: Have you seen it yet, Phil?
2: Yes, and I loved it.
0: Yeah?
2: It was very good. Yeah.
0: The best one?
2: It's a tough one, man. I would put it right up there with the third one. Was this the fourth one? Boy, I get them all confused now.
0: What's the one where they were on the school trip and they were using drones?
2: Oh, that was the second one. That was the second one.
0: That was pretty fun.
2: That was really good. I liked them all so far. Lucasfilm congratulated Marvel Studios, which is really weird because they're all owned by Disney. So it's kind of odd to me that that's how they would play that.
1: It's like patting yourself on the back.
2: Right. LeBron James will be paid $15 million per year under his endorsement deal with Polymarket. That's roughly $11 million more than the 76ers will pay him this season to play basketball.
1: Which is crazy to think, because LeBron James is... I'm pretty sure the all-time highest-paid NBA player, but he's taking a major pay cut just to play for the Sixers. But as we all thought, he's making it up in endorsements.
0: Maybe I.
1: Salary cap circuit. No, no, but he's getting a real, he's actually endorsing the product he's doing. And like, he's on the poly,
3: my narrative, Curtis.
1: He's on the poly market commercials.
3: Right.
1: Kawhi Leonard went into hiding.
3: Yeah, if there was a commercial for planting trees and he was in it, things would, I think, would have been different.
1: It would have been totally different. Yeah. Why didn't they buy a marketing campaign during the Super Bowl about planting trees with Kawhi Leonard? Yeah, and
3: there would be no problems.
1: You could have made.
4: You know what today is. It's Taco Tuesday.
3: There is.
0: Been waiting to play it.
3: Nothing better than hearing. Out of him.
1: $15 million to just do poly market commercials.
0: He's in the one with Eli Manning, and it's just
1: and Kerry said Bob Stoops is in that one, right, too. I didn't realize.
0: It's a who's who of people from sports.
1: I need to check it out.
3: Dr. Squatch teamed up with Megan Fox to release a limited edition set of soaps and deodorants.
0: Who's Dr. Squatch? So
3: they make soaps and deodorants.
0: Okay, I thought it was a person.
3: But it's a really.
1: Yeah, that's what I thought.
3: It makes you smell like a man. Okay,
0: those soaps.
1: None of that frou-frou stuff.
3: No, you feel good, you smell good, and you look good.
0: Yeah.
3: Now, they're the ones who turned what's her face's bathwater into soap. The Dr. Squatch people.
0: Sydney Sweeney.
1: Okay. So,
3: well, anyway, they teamed up with Megan Fox to release this limited edition set of soaps and deodorants.
0: Hers is going to have a different smell than Sydney Sweeney's.
3: Yeah, they're called. So?
0: She's been around.
3: It's called Feral Fox.
0: That's just
1: old smelly.
0: It's just different.
1: I got you.
3: It's
0: a whole different zest to it.
3: Okay. Yeah, the scent is called Feral Fox with notes of fresh sea salt, wild juniper berry, rugged leather, and dirty sheets. It's described as a scent so captivating it turns attraction into obsession.
0: She's when she was with what's his name, Machine Gun Kelly.
3: Yeah,
0: during that time.
3: Yep.
0: I mean, just ridiculous how hot she is. But I'm just gonna say, all of those things smell like they've been left out in the sun.
1: Ew.
0: Not that she's not beautiful, and that I'd say no, but
1: you're not retiring
0: I'm just going to say that Megan Fox and Sydney Sweeney, those two fragrances are very different.
1: I think Carrie Murdoch would probably have an opinion on Megan Fox.
0: They're different hotels in different parts of town.
3: Gotcha. Carrie shouldn't have an opinion. He should be fine with either one of those gals.
0: Oh, right? Yeah. Yeah, you'd be a very lucky man.
1: You don't think he would want to retire one of them?
3: No. I think listen, if he did that.
1: Carrie has an age limit, though.
3: I think you make exceptions for Megan Fox.
1: I don't know if Carrie does.
0: She's ageless. She's timeless. And I think she's getting better. Like Jennifer Aniston, I think she's getting better.
3: And then finally, Curtis, I'm guessing you didn't get a chance to see Ozzy Osbourne's final show.
1: Missed it.
3: I know. Well, now's your chance to see it again. Ozzy and Black Sabbath, Back to the Beginning, will be hitting theaters worldwide on October 28th.
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3: It'll give fans a new way to relive the biggest day in heavy metal history. 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There were also performances from Metallica, Guns N' Roses, Tool, Slayer. Sadly, Ozzy passed away 17 days later. Tickets will go on sale next week on Thursday, or you can go to backtothebeginning.com to get updates. Curtis, I'm sure you're all over all of that. 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
31: Will belt a ball to deep left center field. Ewing back at the wall, and that one is gone. Jeremiah Jackson homers for a second consecutive game. Starting again for the injured Jackson Holiday, he adds another pair of runs to the Orioles, who've homered twice in the first two innings.
0: We're riding this song to the very end, kids.
1: I wonder what took us so long to get to this clip. The play-by-play.
0: My Orioles.
1: I know. Phil will not play your Orioles.
3: You know me. I hate the Boyds.
0: He likes strong feelings, man. Strong.
1: He likes waiting until after 7 a.m. to celebrate Baltimore. Baltimore beat the Mets 7-1. So the story there, Spinozzi, don't you know, your Orioles now are only 2.5 games back.
0: 9 to go.
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1: Win them all, and you still might not get in, but you got a chance. 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So you got a chance. 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
8: Oklahoma versus Michigan. Todd's son was on the winning side of it, and Sooners were not. Therefore, I squeezed into this old tank top.
9: You know, I had a lot of people, a lot of family in town, and everybody come over to the house to celebrate. One of my nephews, 16 years old, we were up about to go to bed at 12, and he said, I wonder if there's another armadillo out there. And lo and behold, there was Saturday night, so we got one more.
1: Stop. Honey, hush. Sam Levitt, doubtful. Lane being Lane. Like, oh, you're going to serve my guy's papers today? I'll tell you what, honey. Here comes the official injury report. Start preparing for our backup quarterback, right? Because maybe Sam goes, maybe he doesn't. Maybe he has some phantom injury, maybe he doesn't. To me, this is all about Lane being Lane.
10: Swing and a miss! Ball game! First place belongs to the Guardians. They knock off the Chicago White Sox by a final score of 6-3.
3: Welcome and a very happy Thursday, September 17th. 100 will be the forecasted high today. Tomorrow, mostly clear, 99. And then Saturday, we could see 100. Again, mostly clear. Then Sunday, the showers come. And hopefully that knocks it down a bit. Otherwise, the forecast is calling for 99 for the high on Sunday. And then Monday, more showers and a high of 85. 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
0: And it is a huge matchup in Oxford on Saturday. Lane Kiffin returns to Ole Miss. LSU goes in facing the Rebels in a top 10 matchup. But Wednesday night came the bombshell. LSU is listing starting quarterback Sam Levitt is doubtful for the game at Ole Miss.
1: Okay, here we go. So that was the report on ESPN Radio overnight, SportsCenter. And you heard in the montage, Ian Fitzsimmons from ESPN Radio, kind of going where I was going with this. Does anybody really, I mean, really believe that old Lane Kiffin just happened to discover his quarterback was not feeling great, and he would pop up on the injury report last night when coaches had to submit, as we get into conference play, and OU will have to do that next week when they play Georgia, have to submit the injury report on a Wednesday night, and out of nowhere, Sam Levitt ends up on the injury report as doubtful. The market, the poly markets, the betting lines really were not buying into what Lane Kiffin was selling either, because the lines did not move at all. I mean, a skosh maybe, but maybe 2.5 to 3, that was it. That's all I saw. I did not see much line movement at all. Maybe that's changed here in the last couple hours. I don't know. But does anybody really believe Lane Kiffin is not up to something here? Is he not just bored because his name hasn't been in the news for the last, 48 hours? Is he not maybe trying to throw some shade back at Ole Miss because they served papers to one of his players yesterday? Awesome. As we get ready?
0: We got to get into that.
1: For the LSU-Ole Miss game this weekend. Like, the old George Bush deal, fool me once, you know, shame on me. Fool me twice, I won't get fooled again. No, Lane Kiffin, I'm not buying into what you're trying to sell me. Sam Levitt's going to play in this game. Of course he's going to play in this game. And if you do file a report that's erroneous, if it's inaccurate or late, the SEC bylaws say there's a fine that can range from $25,000 to $100,000. You don't think the Raising Cane's guy has that in his pocket? Yes, they'll be fine paying that. I fully expect Sam Levitt to play Saturday for LSU against Ole Miss.
0: Clearly a habitual line stepper. Doesn't respect authority, as evidenced on Dr. Pepper commercial, when he disrespects the mayor of Fansville.
1: The how sheriff. Dare you, by the way.
0: I apologize. Not the mayor.
1: How would you do that
0: I
1: to the sheriff?
0: I call myself the mayor of Fansville because there's not an official mayor. Yeah. No, the sheriff, the great Brian Bosworth, rolls his window up on a brother. Come on, man. he does not like authority. And if there is one organization in the world that Lane Kiffin does not like right now, who would that be? The SEC. They are about to take a brother to federal court. Like, listen, we are not putting up with your nonsense. So I think this is just a little wink like, yeah, you screwed me, so I'm going to play with you back. But like you said, if it's shown that you're messing with them and you're not telling the truth, but it would be almost impossible to prove that somebody wasn't limping around. Here's how it reads. The SEC's availability report policy defines a doubtful designation as unlikely to play due to significant concerns, described as a player having a 25% chance to play. There is nobody in the world who's going to tell you he had more than a 25% chance to play. It's just, it's impossible. He had a limp. He had a cramp. He had a whole thing going on. So it's just funny. It's just absolutely, before the first SEC game, having a little fun and just basically extending a middle finger.
2: So I didn't see, what was he listed as?
1: Doubtful.
0: Doubtful.
2: Doubtful. Oh,
1: doubtful.
2: My God. Harry. Doubtful.
1: He went from no injury report at all or nothing even of the sort to doubtful.
2: Which is the worst, right?
0: Mm-hmm.
1: But still
0: a 25% chance, Kerry.
1: Yeah, there's a chance. That is such BS.
2: I heard this yesterday in the office, just like, I didn't look into it, but I just laughed at it, and I was like, my God, Lane Kiffin, you are the biggest troll on the planet right now.
1: I
0: think it's funny.
1: And nobody knew, they didn't designate what the injury was, nobody knew. Now, there were some reports last night that said Sam Levitt's been dealing with a sore throwing shoulder.
0: Sure. who isn't this point of the season?
1: I mean, sore throwing shoulder.
0: Right.
1: And he's,
2: I thought that was hilarious because they were just like, let's tell him he was too good in the last game and that he was so good that he hurt himself by being good.
1: Here's what's going to happen, I think. Today, there will be another injury report. He might be upgraded to questionable, or maybe even Friday, Kerry. He could be questionable. And then the game rolls around, and he rolls out there, or he's available. I mean, Lane Kiffin is
0: totally jacking. I told you there was a chance, 25%.
1: He is jacking with Greg Sankey. He's trying to just absolutely. Jack sure. with Ole Miss.
0: Right. I've been through some things with you guys. This is one last double bird before we get into the season. Now, as for the other thing you talked about, now, was it Ole Miss that served one of LSU's players with papers? How'd that go down?
1: The former LSU player, Prince, how do you say his last name, T-Bag? Prince Amok.
11: I don't know how to say
1: his big-time player. He left. He got out of his NIL deal at Ole Miss. Lane paid him to go to LSU.
0: Sure.
1: And they're serving papers to
11: Ole Miss once, like, they said he breached his contract and he owes them money for not fulfilling his contract.
0: And they waited until now.
11: So they served but they missed the golden opportunity of him coming off the bus in Oxford, Mississippi,
0: walking
11: to the stadium.
1: That would have been
11: or during player warm-ups too.
0: Now, I don't know if you could get on the field with papers.
11: I guarantee you one of those Ole Miss guys would let him on the field.
1: Hold on,
11: papers.
1: Spinozzi, you used to serve people. That would have been a little more difficult walking onto Ole Miss's field. Before.
0: Yeah, I don't know how that would go. I don't think that would be.
11: Ole Miss would let that happen.
0: I'm going to tell you, as a process server, I wouldn't want to walk onto the field when he's surrounded by a whole bunch of LSU football players.
11: He did it.
0: I got to get off this field and out of the stadium now.
1: They're chasing me down.
0: They're really good at chasing people down. But no, I just get them on the walk, yell his name, and go, "Hey, can you sign this?" And hit him in the chest with it, and go, "You've been served."
1: How did they serve him, by the way? Did they say
11: he was walking out of practice?
1: He was leaving practice.
2: They got him in the parking lot.
1: Yeah, in the parking lot. Okay.
0: Hey, you're my favorite player. Come here. And usually, when you hand somebody something, their natural reaction is to reach out and grab it. And that's how you get him.
1: Right.
0: Because he wasn't expecting it, obviously. That's a good troll job in return, I think.
1: You've seen, like, NFL players get served in the tunnel. Like, some fans can hang over the railing and they wave stuff to sign. And like, hey, I got this for you.
0: The minute it's in your hand.
2: Yeah. It's a paternity suit.
0: You'll be served.
1: I mean, the line, T-Bag, what is the current line?
0: Las Vegas didn't bat an eye.
1: I don't think it moved at all.
0: they said, no, there's a 25% chance, and that's pretty strong.
1: What was it 2.5 or is it?
11: Well, I think Ole Miss is paying their backup quarterback $2 million, too. It's a USC guy.
1: Okay, what is the current line? You're talking about LSU's backup quarterback?
11: Yeah, or LSU's paying their backup quarterback, yeah.
2: So do we think that he's going to be
30: 2.5 LSU?
1: It was 2.5 yesterday.
0: Mm-hmm.
2: Do we think that what's going to happen is he is doubtful, doubtful, doubtful, and then he plays?
0: Sure, he's going to play.
1: Oh, yeah, yeah. I think, mate, Kerry, it could go.
2: But he's not going to upgrade him, right? He's going to leave him like the worst that he can leave him until they play.
1: Now, okay, there are two ways to do this.
2: You can go up to questionable.
1: Yeah. And then it's a lot more reasonable that he would play. But Kerry, the ultimate troll job would be doubtful, doubtful. Wee, I'm ready to play. Let's go. And it's like, I'll pay the $100,000. You know, and
2: someone would pay the $100,000.
1: Yeah, right.
3: The Raising Cane's guy.
1: Sure.
0: The fact that there's a 25% chance means nobody's paying nothing. This is Lane Kiffin just having some fun.
2: Lane, realize that my box combo is already like $13, right? Yeah, yeah. Like, stop with this.
3: Is that with or without the lemonade?
1: I mean, it comes with the drink, doesn't it?
2: It comes with a drink.
3: Okay.
30: Our favorite college football governor, Jeff Landry, governor of Louisiana chimed in yesterday over the serving. He said the process server found Princewell in the LSU football ops parking lot. Keith Carter, who's an Ole Miss AD, could have saved Ole Miss some money and waited until Saturday. He'll easily be found in the Ole Miss backfield.
1: Well, that's pretty good.
0: Hey, listen, it's fun before this game. Like, this game didn't really require any more fun or any more thing to make us talk about it. It's what we've been waiting for. It's what we've been waiting for since he made the move and then did what he did in the aftermath with his assistant coaches and stuff and then the offseason. It's what you've been waiting for.
1: Here's a question for you. Does Lane Kiffin appear on game day?
0: Sure.
1: On the road? I mean, that doesn't always happen.
0: I'm thinking they're going to want him.
1: Wouldn't he want him, though?
2: Now, if it's a night game, sometimes they do. You know, the coaches will show up for game day.
1: Well, no. The home coach always shows up.
0: I don't know if he's going to show up on the set, but they're going to have an interview
1: with him. Well, that's what I'm wondering. Like, would he dare show up on set?
0: Oh, okay. Yeah, I get you. I get where you're going here.
2: It's in Oxford.
1: Yeah, would he be that
0: He
1: bold?
0: Would love it. He'd walk out like a wrestler.
30: I could see him doing that.
1: I could see him doing that. It would be a bold move, Cotton, but I could...
0: Nice reference, dodgeball.
1: You would need a lot of security walking up to that set.
2: Yeah, he would definitely, get accosted if he was just walking up by himself.
0: Hotty toddy.
1: Oh, man.
3: First take.
0: Please do it.
1: Game day is going to be fun this weekend.
30: Do y'all see what the Super 8, and it's a town like 15 minutes outside, maybe 20 minutes outside Oxford. There's a Super 8 motel. Guess how much it's going for Saturday night.
0: Well, they have a tough time accommodating people on a normal Saturday.
30: It's about $850. I think it was $837.
1: And let me tell you, having spent a night at a Super 8 within the last, 3 years? I did the show once from a Super 8 in Killeen, Texas.
2: They usually leave dirty underwear in your bed just as
1: I didn't get that, Kerry. That may have been your experience, but you definitely want to sleep on top of the covers, not inside the covers.
30: BYOB, bring your own blanket.
3: I was going to say, bring a sleeping bag.
0: Super 8, I'm not hearing it, man. You're my choice on the road.
1: Bring covers, but throw those away afterwards. Burn them.
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30: Grain's moving slow. It's time. Schedule a $99 drain clearing service with Comfort Wave. Ride the wave to a happier home. Right now, traffic in southwest Oklahoma City. Slow traffic at I-44 northbound between Airport Road, exit 116, and I-40, exit 120. And in west Oklahoma City, heavy traffic at I-40 eastbound between Rockwell Avenue, exit 143, and I-44, exit 147. Please make sure you buckle up and drive safe. That's right now traffic, and I'm Tyler Adams.
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1: Yeah, we were going over some of this LSU business. Kerry, OU obviously didn't have to put out an injury report this week, but they will next week when they play Georgia. But Pete Thamel, 30 minutes ago, tweeted, no one on the Ole Miss staff is convinced that LSU quarterback Sam Levitt's appearance is doubtful and the injury report is sincere and that he will miss the game on Saturday.
0: It is just nothing short of an extended middle finger to the SEC.
2: Pete, we just wanted to call and tell you that we think this is all BS and we want you to put it out there that we think this is BS.
1: That's probably how it went down. Mm. Yeah.
0: It's fun, man. The dude is just I hate when bad people win me over, Kerry. But he, Dr. Pepper, the commercial, won me over. I didn't like him, didn't want to like him. And now this, I appreciate a troll. I appreciate a villain who absolutely embraces being a villain.
2: It's like I just find it humorous from the standpoint of you spend all this money on, I mean, there was something that came out yesterday about, you know, how much money is being spent out there, and LSU is like way, way, way up on the list. But like the extra money that you have to pay to employ Lane Kiffin for just all of his shenanigans.
1: You got
2: to
1: have
0: it's a whole side fund. Is there a shenanigan fund?
1: Yes, that's exactly. That's what it should be called.
30: I took umbrage.
2: The lawyers that you have to have on call, you know, on retainer to deal with all the lawsuits that come your way. I mean, just, you know, obviously the getting sued in federal court. I mean, like, my God, it's unbelievable.
0: That attorney who handles that business, when his phone rings, he's like, all right, let's see what happened now. Because I'm going to handle it because, well, they pay me to handle it. So what has he done? Okay.
2: I mean, they must shoot off confetti at those law offices all the time. Like, more billable hours.
1: Absolutely.
0: Yeah, you're exactly right. That's funny. But it's like we're just talking. Both state schools playing late. It's like I really wish in a perfect world I could focus all my attention on just that game because I want to hear what's being said about it. Yeah. I want like every minute. I just really want to watch it because we don't get games like this very often. I mean, the amount of just hate and vitriol that's going to be in the stands there. And if he beats them, it's going to be even crazier.
1: I'll be in the press box, Kerry. I will have the iPad fired up and ready to watch the LSU game.
30: I just told the guys off the air, if OSU's taking care of business at halftime, which I'm hoping and expecting they will, I will be heading back to the Dobson Fiber Mobile Studio at Eskimo Joe's to be watching Ole Miss LSU.
2: Well, you've got a lot of rat poison to fight through this week, though, T-Bag.
30: They're playing Murray State, though. I agree, but they are playing Murray State, and Murray State's won three games the last 3 years.
1: You can't refresh Twitter.
30: They're worse than what OSU has been.
1: You can't refresh Twitter without seeing another interview that someone from OSU is doing.
30: True messmakers on Ryan Russillo.
1: It's unbelievable.
2: They've been doing the car wash all week long. I mean, it's unbelievable.
1: It's a darn good thing they're playing Murray State this week. And Kerry, Will, let me ask you this. What do you think? I'm not asking for a score. I wouldn't do that to you. What will I be able to concentrate on LSU Ole Miss in the press box, or will I be zeroed in, laser focused on OU, which would be them in a struggle? Like, am I going to be in the round of the fourth quarter, be able to lock in on LSU Ole Miss a little bit?
2: I'm not convinced OU can route New Mexico at all. I think it might be a close game.
0: Yeah, just go ahead and get out of there with a win.
1: I don't
0: look better on offense. Solid on defense.
1: I don't think OU fans would be happy with just a win, Spinoza.
0: Care.
1: I'm sorry.
0: I'm telling you, winning right now.
2: I don't think anybody's leaving that stadium happy on Saturday.
0: Yeah, it's all right. Just get out of there
2: 2-1. But because.
1: Okay, maybe not.
2: Here's the question. Do you think Ben Arbuckle can just run the damn ball?
1: Well, I think he can, but will he? I mean, I think they
2: Will, then I'll rephrase the question. Will Ben Arbuckle just run the damn ball?
0: I'm going to think that he's probably got that. When you hear the word Brent saying we should be a little more persistent, I would think he's probably heard that in the hallway, in his office, on his text messages, in his email.
2: But he had to be hearing that against Michigan.
1: Kerry, it was your question with Brent, the 12 personnel question. My only take on the offense and Ben Arbuckle's game plan is there will be more 12 personnel in this game than there was last game. That's not breaking any huge ground, but
2: there was almost 50% last game, though, and they still didn't run the ball.
1: It was still less than the UTEP game, though.
2: Well, they were 71% in the UTEP
1: game. They're going to go back to that game.
0: When you're up by
1: 8
0: touchdowns, it's kind of...
1: But I think that's what they're... But they're going to... We're going to do this hell of
2: high
1: water.
2: You can't say anything for certain that they're going to do, because we don't know.
1: You're probably right. But I'm telling
0: you, we trusted them once. You ever going to trust them until you see it with your own eyes? Are you going to trust?
1: This is that's my bold prediction,
2: Kerry. When it's second and two and Lloyd Avon has just run for 8 yards, will they run it again? You can't tell me that they will.
1: I think they will. I think they will.
2: And when I say they, I mean Ben Arbuckle.
0: Who's on notice?
1: Yeah, I had somebody even yesterday. I had an OSU fan call me. He said, "Hey, I got to talk to you about something." And I thought it was like something serious.
3: Holy
1: and I
3: moly.
1: Called him back, and he's like, "Hey, can you believe Barry Trammell asked that question?"
0: Right.
1: OSU fan.
0: We can.
1: OSU.
0: We can. And we celebrated it when he told a man, "Probably, no, I'm sorry, likely coaching for your job."
1: Kerry, they're going to run the ball more.
2: Tell me that. You can't tell me that.
0: I would think early and often you're going to see that.
3: We are the morning animals. It is Thursday.
2: I would think a lot of things, Spinozzi.
0: Yeah.
2: But you can't tell me anything.
0: Listen, you've been let down before. We've all been let down before. I mean, we had a whole 3.5 hours of what the flying hell last week.
1: You got to
0: do
1: it. You got to do it, man.
0: Screw me once. Yeah. I mean, you got to. One would have thought, as Kerry said, when you had success last week, you would go, no, you know what would be more fun? Let's throw it 33 times. Because we're having too much. It's too easy getting 6 yards.
2: 6.6 yards, Kerry. Yeah, let's keep throwing it.
0: Second and four sucks. Let's go 3rd and 8. That's better.
3: We are the
0: No one trusts you, Ben. Fix that.
3: We are the morning animals. On 98.1 FM, WWLS, the sports animal. 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
2: Our daily reminder, we've got men and women who serve. Thank you so much for your service. Thank you to your families. When you've got someone deployed, you don't know where they're at. And there's a lot of worry that goes along with it. I'm very stoked about my upcoming trip.
3: Yeah.
2: One of the places.
4: Upcoming today.
2: Yeah, I leave tonight.
3: Oh, very exciting.
2: A
3: road trip. I like road trips.
2: A stop at the rim of the Grand Canyon.
3: Mm-hmm.
2: Then off to Vegas.
3: Put some work in there and you'd be doing what, Phil?
2: Stop it. Rim working.
3: Mm-hmm. What if you were to get hired part-time at a lemonade stand? You say, get up and go to work in the morning. You would go heading to your...
2: lemonade job.
3: Okay.
2: On the rim.
3: He won't bite, folks. He won't bite.
2: I'm going to the Evil Knievel experience that just opened in Las Vegas.
3: Real? Well, have you ever been to Evil Pie out there?
2: I have not. It's the pizza place downtown.
3: It's down just off of Fremont Street. It's just off the block there. It's called Evil Pie. Just a bunch of Evil Knievel memorabilia, and you can get a good slice there.
4: It's by
3: the Griffin.
4: Did he once frequent that shop? Is that part of why?
2: No, we can't.
4: They're just using his name.
2: Every place in Las Vegas, by the way, says, oh, Sinatra came here.
4: But you hang a picture, then you can't prove it.
2: Yeah, you hang a picture, and then people go, oh, this was his favorite booth, right?
4: You can't prove he didn't go, right?
2: No, I cannot. But we were talking about that earlier, like Batista's hole in the wall. Oh, it was Sinatra's favorite. But then right down the street, Golden Steer says, oh, we were Sinatra's favorite. Well, they can't all be. At the Evil Knievel experience, though, they have a life-size stunt cycle.
3: Yeah?
2: You know, like the kind when you had when you were a kid, you'd crank.
3: Oh, my God.
2: I'm looking at people. I don't know if you get to fire it off, but there's definitely people getting their picture taken.
3: That's cool.
2: On it, around it. And it's got Evil Knievel, but he's a doll with the crappy helmet on, the whole deal.
3: Uh-huh. Have you considered the John Wick experience yet?
2: I have. That's pretty expensive.
3: Really?
2: Yes.
3: I did not know.
2: See,
3: that.
2: It's at a place called Area 15.
3: Mm-hmm.
2: And Area 15 is like this new exhibit arts place with a lot of interactive cool things.
3: Right.
2: Universal has their Halloween Horror Fest there, but it's all year round.
3: That'd be cool.
2: But this Evil Knievel thing, they have one where it's virtual reality, and people are saying it feels very real. You put the headset on, you get on a motorcycle. And they recreate the jump.
3: They just fire you
2: over the fountains at Caesar's Palace, where he notoriously broke every bone in his body.
3: By the way, the jump was perfect. I mean, he flied. He made it the distance. He soared.
4: Landing?
3: No, he hit the brakes, and man, the butt end of that motorcycle came out from underneath of him. Didn't he go through some glass doors?
2: No, he fell to the ground, and like his body became a noodle. Like, everything broke. And back in the day, those motorcycles, I mean, he was using Harley Davidsons to jump, which, you know, they're not built for that. And his bikes weren't built for that. And he would just eyeball things. There would be nobody there with a protractor.
3: And a whole lot of algorithm work.
2: Yeah. He would literally...
3: Evil's
2: guy. He had a guy who built the ramp, and his job... He would eyeball it.
3: You're the science guy. I'm the fly through the air guy.
5: Yeah, I don't know anybody that's seen that video jumping the Caesar's fountain on that Harley.
2: Yes.
5: That just sees him land and think, well, that was a stupid idea.
2: Yeah. Well, now you get to do
5: it. I think he broke like 39 bones in his body.
2: It was like every bone in his arms and his legs. And I think and ribs and stuff like that. He didn't break his back bones. And I think that was about
3: He wrecked so many times, I was like, they're all jumbled in my brain. I can't remember which one is which.
2: I remember when he jumped the sharks. It was a...
4: Literally.
2: It was a tank. It was a swimming pool full of sharks. Telly Savalas was the host.
3: The great Telly Savalas. That made it even sexier.
2: And the problem was they had to air it, the special, even though he hurt himself practicing the jump.
3: Mm-hmm.
2: So they had to show the video of him hurting himself practicing the jump. And I don't know if he ever actually for real jumped the sharks. He did in practice, but then he wrecked.
3: And he jumped the bus

0: Was it Wembley Stadium?
1: Yeah, I remember him jumping the buses.
0: Mm-hmm.
1: Well, this thing, they have a VR experience combining immersive visuals with 4D motion effects, and it recreates the intensity, the speed, and you feel the risk of a live stunt jump, although you don't wreck. But it's like there's a lot of these VR experiences mm-hmm. now happening in Vegas. They got another one where they recreate you jumping off a cliff in one of those flight suits.
0: Nope.
1: And that's the thing. People are afraid to take the first step because it looks and feels so real.
0: I have a buddy who's actually done that. So
1: that's craziness.
0: Nope.
1: But anyway, I'm very excited about the trip.
0: That's cool.
1: Yeah, especially the Evel Knievel stuff. I didn't even know this place existed until today. So I'm very excited.
0: That whole thing at the Rim, it's going to be fun.
1: Yes. We don't.
2: Can you buy like the toy from when we were
1: yes.
2: kids?
1: Yeah. You can.
2: Where you pull that big zipper and then
0: you had to wind it up.
1: You had to wind
0: it
1: up,
0: Gary. That was another toy you're thinking of.
1: You're thinking of the thing that jumped the Snake River Gorge, had the pull strip.
0: It did?
1: Yes.
0: Okay.
1: But the motorcycle was the kind you cranked up. And yes, Carrie, they have stores that sell nothing but those the gift shop sells that toy.
2: Awesome.
0: Oh, yeah.
2: There's an entire, I think I turned you on to this a long time ago. There's an entire Instagram page of a guy that still has that toy that he just designs jumps.
1: And he does slow-mo. And he does it like it's a real jump. It's all in slow motion.
2: Yeah.
1: It looks great.
0: We fired one so high it hit a sconce on the wall and broke some glass. Because it was one of those things, how much higher and further can you make this thing fly?
2: I mean, if you turn that thing hard enough, that thing could break through a drywall.
0: I had the whole scramble van. I mean, Evel Knievel had this whole like Winnebago thing that he hauled the motorcycle around in. I had the whole deal.
2: I mean, before George Lucas ever merchandised for Star Wars, there was Evel Knievel.
1: And then the Evel Knievel cycle, like the original stunt cycle, $79.99.
2: I'd pay it.
1: It was $12, I think, at the most when we were kids. 79, and if you want the trail bike edition, it's only $69.
0: You handed that to your kid. They one crank, and
1: they'd
0: be like, "Give me my phone."
1: Are you kidding me?
0: Give me my phone. I can recreate this in 3 seconds on AI.
1: But yeah, you can get the original stunt cycle, $80. There you go. We are the Morning Animals on this Thursday, September 17th. Hot today, 100 for the high. It's 75 at 98.1 FM, WWLS, the sports animal.
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1: We are the Morning Animals. Happy Thursday.
2: Happy first day of the fair.
1: September 17th.
3: The chickens are coming home to roost.
2: Where are these chickens coming home to, Carrie?
3: I had this check that. Another subject.
2: Okay.
3: Realize there could be a conflict of interest in this. Curtis, you'll appreciate that.
4: Duly noted.
2: My mouth got started without my brain being engaged. I'll text you.
4: You know what? I just appreciate the self-editing. Sometimes we have to, I have to do a lot.
3: I'm going through some stuff this morning about business-related things, so I don't want to.
2: Air your grievances. What do you got?
3: No.
4: Usually when Carrie's got business stuff, I'm like, yeah, you probably are.
5: If Carrie's editing himself,
4: that.
5: It's probably.
4: Yes.
5: Probably
2: teabagging.
3: It's a good thing.
2: I'm going to give you the date and the time that Carrie just edited himself. It's September 17th at 7:52. Carrie just edited himself.
4: Teabag.
3: Look, we've all been approved for credentials for Georgia, so no Michigan shenanigans. Everything's good.
2: They like you down there? They're cool?
4: Let me tell you.
3: They're cool with us having people shooting video on the sideline in Georgia.
5: Nice.
4: Let me tell you about Georgia. It is not an easy place to get to, oddly enough. Like it's more.
3: But I've heard it's one of the best trips you can make in college football,
4: venues,
3: not just the SEC.
4: Venue's fantastic. I've only been there for non-game day, but I mean, it's a cool town, great college town, but it's not like. Like in your mind, if you've never been.
3: The thing that sucks is like I am an REM super fan. And
4: so
3: they're
4: you
3: from
4: should be
3: Athens.
4: There. Yeah, you
3: I should
4: be there,
3: man.
4: Yeah. I'm sure there's a bar you could go to that has, like Phil says,
3: 40 Watt.
4: Pictures on the wall.
3: The 40 Watt Club is the famous bar there.
4: It's still rocking? It's still getting after it?
3: Oh, yeah. It's still in operation, yeah. I mean, B-52s, REM, everybody came out of that
4: thing. But, like, famously, and I've only weirdly flown in. I have been there two times. So there's only, like. It's like going to Stillwater, but like, there's not a lot of easy in and out roads. Like, it's an hour and a half, I think, away from Atlanta.
3: Yeah, the guys are staying in Atlanta,
4: And then you got to drive a little bit. It's not so. A lot
3: there
4: of times,
3: was an Airbnb that was available that was decent, but it was like you couldn't stay there on the Sunday after the game for some reason, so we couldn't book it.
5: Chick-fil-A rules.
3: Probably.
4: I mean, the home of Chick-fil-A right there.
5: By the way,
3: is Atlanta technically the home of Chick-fil-A?
4: Yeah. I mean, it's like a
2: Waffle House, too.
4: It's in that area. Is that right? Waffle House is Atlanta?
2: Yep.
5: 40 Watt Club will be hosting Classic City Wrestling the weekend of September 25th.
4: Well, you know, back to the Waffle House, that's where in the Food to Build America, Chick-fil-A started was in Waffle House, right?
3: Then they kicked them out.
4: Yeah.
5: See, there's something I didn't
2: Nobody
5: know.
2: Wanted waffles anymore.
5: There's something I had
4: and
5: no
4: And now they're
5: clue.
4: Bringing it back full circle. They're putting waffles on their... It's
3: did you just try not it? Good,
5: it's
3: man. Not,
5: it's just like, it's too sweet.
4: Carrie, it's sweet and it's soggy. Soggy waffles. Get
3: I
4: them
3: told
4: out.
3: You guys this the other day. They decided in the office, like, Andrew decided, I'm going to ingratiate myself to everybody. I'm going to go get everybody the waffle chicken thing. I walk in the conference room and it just smelled weird.
4: It's not a. It,
5: the problem
4: it's not
5: is
4: work.
5: They built.
3: It doesn't have a good smell.
5: They put the syrup in the waffle and then they give you extra syrup on top
4: it's
5: of it.
4: Soggy.
5: It is sweet. It is not a crispy waffle. It reminded me of like it's too sweet. It's like putting salting the McGriddle again, all over again. It's already got enough.
3: Yeah.
5: You don't need to add. Now was it, I'll go for those breakfast bowls any day of the week over there.
4: Or chicken biscuit. I mean, come on, just go.
3: I really have to be like, I would have had to have like a salad for dinner the night before in order to stomach a McGriddle in the morning.
2: McGriddles are good, man.
3: They are good. I mean, they're heavy.
2: They do a great job putting the syrup in and making it right.
4: Okay, yeah. I got to be honest. I don't think I've ever. I know mostly about the McGriddle from Jerry Jones because it's full of salt.
5: He salts it.
4: I know.
3: No, it's not full. It's sweet.
4: I know, but he salts it. That's where I'm going. But like, is it just a sweet pancake with a? Is it a sausage?
3: What it is, it is basically like a pancake bun, but it has little crystals of maple syrup
5: right
3: within it.
2: It's a great joy.
5: So they never overdo it.
3: When they heat it, it kind of melts, the mm-hmm. little crystals kind of melt.
4: But what's the meat in it?
2: Sausage.
3: You get whatever you want. You get sausage. You get bacon, egg, and cheese. Bacon, egg, and sausage.
2: Yeah, you build your own.
5: I prefer sausage.
2: The sausage just goes good with bacon's all right, but sausage just kind of
5: sausage goes better with syrup.
2: Hey, now, isn't Atlanta though famous for what we're talking about, chicken and waffles? Is that where Gladys Knight's place is?
4: Yeah, it's closed down.
3: Yeah, she went out.
2: Oh, okay. Well, I would just think that would be the home of.
3: I think everybody cheered it on and said, "Oh, this is great," and it wasn't really.
4: That's BS, Kerry. You're full of bleep. You have not been there. I went there and it was awesome. So you back down.
6: You should have the boys do the post game content from Magic City.
2: Yeah, is that too?
4: I don't think Carrie's paying for that.
3: I don't think George's wife.
2: There's no expense.
6: I forgot George's
2: married. Just tell Eddie you're not expensing that. I'm just going to tell you. I don't care what it says on the receipt. I know where you were.
5: What about the wings? What if he just does wings? Does he get expenses for
3: that? I mean, Mark Rogers did the wings.
4: Yeah, you can go to the polo.
3: They have a trailer outside the strip club now that you just go up and order like a food truck.
4: Nice. I'm telling you, that's
5: upsetting to him. What is the point?
2: Like going to Disneyland, buying some ears, and then leaving.
3: Buying ears on the outside.
2: Yes, you're not even going go in.
5: I can see it. I just can't get in there.
2: I missed the ride.
4: I'm telling you, you missed out on Gladys Knight's. I went there twice.
5: That place.
3: I've been in Atlanta when it was open too,
4: and it was really good. The waffles were crispy, but the chicken was phenomenal.
5: How did they go out of business?
4: It was too expensive, and it was in a dark place in Atlanta. There was nothing around it, basically. Yeah, everything's moved out, like Kerry said. Everything's out to the suburbs and where all the sports teams play.
3: Great place to watch a baseball game, though. Although it's out in the middle of nowhere.
5: Now you got me thinking about Waffle House. There's that. That's the Four Corners Waffle House.
2: Yep.
5: One on every corner in an intersection. And they're all packed. Those people know good
4: food. They kick Chick-fil-A out, though.
6: Or the Seven Wonders.
5: I didn't know that. I had no idea that Chick-fil-A was part of Waffle House in the beginning.
4: I mean, that's where the guy started the
3: It was just a guy selling his sandwiches out of a Waffle House. And too many people were coming in for the sandwich and not for the waffles. Yeah. And so they were like, you got to go.
4: He started his own.
2: Said, let me find them all.
4: No, actually, it was its own store. You see the backstories, but it was when you walk into Chick-fil-A, the first location
2: wasn't in a mall?
4: No.
2: I thought he couldn't afford space to get a big full-size structure.
4: It was a restaurant, and then they went to a mall.
3: My favorite one is the Taco Bell guy that, like, got a guy to go out and pretend like he was rich and because he was a franchisee and how much, like, it to show everyone. Like, he bought a boat and a car and, like, gave him like I don't know if it was $1 million, but wanted him to live like this ridiculous lifestyle so other people were like, oh, well, he's a Taco Bell franchisee. I want to be one.
5: Hell yeah.
4: Like the Taco Bell guy, like he had no restaurant experience, right? He just wanted to start a restaurant.
2: They all kind of blur together too. It's like Evel Knievel crashes.
3: Well, the Wendy's guy was the KFC guy. Like Dave was like the big.
5: It's an
3: marketing
5: incestuous
3: guy at
5: industry.
4: Well, now it's like I heard a whole thing about like private equity buying all these franchises.
3: I'm editing myself. That's the edit.
4: That's
3: Curtis.
4: Where you're going.
3: That was the edit.
4: I got you. Yeah. No, I get it.
5: Kerry?
4: Hold on, Kerry. Good call.
2: Yeah.
4: Yeah.
2: We'll leave it at that. Wasn't a Burger King guy an offshoot of McDonald's? He left us satisfied.
3: No, they.
2: Who was he?
3: Were in Florida. They were in Florida, and he just started his own, and there weren't McDonald's there, but he was modeling it after McDonald's.
2: Oh, I got you. Okay.
3: But they did, the whole flame broiled thing was their little hitch on the whole thing.
2: A whole lot of those great competitions in food history are a result of somebody working for somebody and saying,
3: right.
2: No, screw you, I'm going to go do my own thing.
3: Now, that was KFC and Wendy's for sure.
5: We are the Morning Animals. 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
12: 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Ride the wave to a happier home. Right now, traffic in southwest Oklahoma City. Slow traffic at I-44 northbound between Airport Road, exit 116, and I-40, exit 120. And in west Oklahoma City, heavy traffic at I-40 eastbound between Rockwell Avenue, exit 143, and I-44, exit 147. Please make sure you buckle up and drive safe. That's Right Now Traffic, and I'm Tyler Adams.
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13: Well, belt a ball to deep left center field. Ewing back at the wall, and that one is gone. Jeremiah Jackson homers for a second consecutive game. Starting again for the injured Jackson Holiday, he adds another pair of runs to the Orioles, who've homered twice in the first two innings.
14: This is what makes it so dangerous when you pull the infield in, and as a pitcher and catcher, you're trying to get some sort of swinging miss or weak contact. You see him busting him in.
4: Turn the play down a little bit.
2: Yeah, and what that guy said after that home run made absolutely no sense. And
4: the
2: guy
4: hit
2: a
4: home run
2: when you pulled the – it was a national game, ESPN.
4: Oh, okay.
2: No, they had two guys along with the Orioles play-by-play guy who absolutely blew. David Ross, former Cubs manager, horrible. Whoever the other guy was, equally horrible.
4: The story, though, is the Orioles won the game. So there you go. Orioles magic still alive. 2.5 games out. There's still a chance with 9 games to go. Only 9. Only 9. We are the Morning Animals.
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1: Happy Thursday, September 17th. We are the Morning Animals. Nzinga Spinozzi, Curtis Fitzpatrick, and Kerry Murdoch. Mostly clear today, 100 for the high. Tomorrow, 99, and another set of 100 temperatures on Saturday. Sunday, showers and thunderstorms. That means the cold front will move in. And then Friday, it'll be 85 for a high. 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
4: Teabag is starting to look at the game a little bit, not just the euphoria of last week, and he's actually thinking about some things he's looking to see in this week's game.
6: Yes.
2: You have keys to the game against Murray State?
6: Sure.
4: I don't think, go out and win. He didn't present them as keys as much as he's looking to watch certain players perform that maybe you haven't had a chance to see, as in the backup quarterback.
6: Yeah, Brody Vares, true freshman from Arizona.
4: Arizona somewhere,
6: yeah. I forgot what high school he's from.
2: We'll catch up on that.
6: He's from Gilbert, Arizona, Basha High School. True freshman. And you know, talking to Scott Wright, and I know Scott Wright talked to Brandon Whedon, who was at a practice. Scott Wright is hearing, you know, good things about this kid, and I know Brandon Whedon was very impressed what he's seen in practice from Brody Vares. So I'm excited to, you know, hopefully get to see him as well. I think it's one of those situations where I'm knocking on wood, OSU fans, before I say this. If Drew were to go down during a game, I think they'd put in Grant Jordan to finish that game. But I think they might roll with the true freshman going forward.
4: If he had a week to prepare.
6: Isn't it amazing? And it also depends kind of where in the season they are as well.
2: This time last week, there was absolutely no consideration that Drew Mestemaker would be leaving after this year.
6: Yep.
2: It was just, and this week it's like oh, yeah. I saw last week, it's like whoever the next guy is.
4: Mm-hmm.
2: I'm telling you, man, things turn quickly.
6: I would lean that Drew is going to, if I had to make a prediction right now, obviously there's still 10 games left. You know, a lot can happen.
2: Right.
6: But to make a prediction right now and put money on it, I'd probably say he's gone.
2: Pretty good player.
6: But I think there's a decent chance that he'd come back, even if he's a projected first round pick, because it is a deep quarterback class. And secondly, he has an abnormal amount of lack of experience playing the quarterback position since he never played in high school.
4: More seasoning.
6: You know, he'd come in and play another season.
2: Full seasons as a starter in college, though, man, that's more than enough. It is. I mean,
6: I disagree.
2: I'm just telling you, there's been a whole lot of guys who've only started 1 year in college.
6: He never played in high school.
4: He didn't play in high school.
2: He's been a starting quarterback for 2 full seasons.
6: The NFL GMs love quarterbacks who've been starters for 3 full seasons.
2: NFL general managers draft guys who've only been a starter for 1 year, and they fail time after time.
6: Exactly. A lot of the, if you go look at the history of successful quarterbacks in the NFL, they have 20 to 30 starts in college. Usually more than the 30-plus category. But usually more in the 30-plus category for starters. Those are the ones that succeed. I'm just saying that that's a reason why he could come back. I'm not saying that's why he's going to come back. I'm not saying it's going to hurt his draft stock. I'm saying that's a reason why he could come back.
2: It is a good class, but the thing is, it's like it's a weird class. There are a lot of really good college quarterbacks this year who don't look like your prototypical NFL quarterback. I mean, there's a lot of them. Really good players. But they don't look like that dude who the NFL salivates over. And Mestemaker is much more of he has that kind of a look to him. He looks like an NFL quarterback, a little bit taller, slender. He obviously moves around a whole lot better than, because we hadn't seen him move around like that.
6: He didn't move a lot last year.
2: He had a really good straight line speed, and he just, and he makes plays. He really makes plays. He was impressive. He was so incredibly impressive, and he was going against a really good team. They're not going to see anybody better than who they saw last week. So if he performed the way he did against Oregon, I expect him to light people up in the Big 12.
6: Yeah, but I'm very intrigued to see Brody Veris, which hopefully we will. If he doesn't play, then things might not be going great. But I'm excited to watch him play just to see what he's got.
4: The showdown last weekend, like, all offseason, if you looked at mock drafts, Dante Moore was way at the top. If you watched that game Saturday, you had no preconceived notions as to who was the NFL prospect of the two.
2: Yeah, no question.
4: Mestemaker was by far the better quarterback.
2: Which
4: on
2: is
4: the
2: weird
4: field.
2: Because, I mean, I didn't, with Dante Moore coming back and not leaving last year, I didn't automatically go, he's the best NFL prospect coming back. Just, I didn't just want to hand that to him. I was like, okay, obviously he's not somewhere he wants to be, and the NFL's told him you're not somewhere we want you to be. I didn't automatically just say, I'm going to crown you because I think you're going to get that much better. Yeah, he's an interesting guy. Like I said, there are so many really good college quarterbacks that I don't know how many of them, you know, are moving ahead are going to be NFL guys. There's a lot. I mean, you've got on the list. There's a lot of really, really good. This is one of the best years of college quarterbacks. There's so many good players.
4: It's a good class. Dante Moore would have probably been a pretty decent high pick last year had
2: he
4: gone out.
2: He was a surprise.
3: Yeah, he would have been
2: really
3: high.
2: He was a really, really big surprise.
4: Yes, that he came back.
2: Yeah. It's like you would have thought in last year's class. It's exactly right.
6: I mean, that's a reason why. I mean, Dante Moore is a good reason why I think Mestemaker has a chance of coming back. I mean, if Dante Moore came back last year in a weak quarterback class, I think there's a chance Drew comes back in a strong quarterback class.
4: He also came back because he got money, and Drew Mestemaker's price is going up.
6: Yeah, I'll say this. If things go really well for OSU this year and they get finished, you know, an 8-4, 9-3, and Eric Morris goes up to those boosters and says, look, we can get Drew Mestemaker back. We're going to have to double his salary. You know, we might have to pay him $6 million.
4: Yeah.
6: We're going to have Caleb Hawkins back because he's not draft eligible. We're going to have Wyatt Young back. We're going to have all these toys back. We're going to hit the portal strong again. Let's go all in this season and see what we can do. I think the boosters will absolutely step up. I know for a fact, I've heard from boosters themselves that they are willing to step up.
2: Kerry, who's making the most money?
6: A potential 27 run.
2: Who's making the most money quarterback this year?
3: Darian Mensah.
4: Yeah.
2: And what's that? What's the number? Is it five? Is it more than five?
3: I think it's eight.
4: Yeah.
2: Wow.
4: But because he was going to make about five to be at Duke. Because Duke paid him to leave Tulane.
3: They had to buy him out.
4: And then they had to buy him out of Duke after he had already recommitted to Duke, Kerry.
2: He's another one of those guys I'm talking about. Those, like, not NFL prototypical guys. You have him. You have Sam Levitt. You got the guy, Trinidad Chambliss. You have all of these guys who are just a little bit more smallish. I mean, lots of those kinds of guys. But no, it's an amazing. Gunnar Stockton's a really good player. All the way across college football, there are really good quarterbacks week in and week out. And now Florida's got a good quarterback this year. Mississippi State's got a good quarterback this year.
4: Mario Taylor.
2: There are all these dudes all over the country right now who can light you up. And I mean, it's like I'm really looking forward to seeing how Alabama's quarterback progresses, Tennessee's quarterback progresses. It's a really, really good year.
4: Well, and that's kind of where college football is now because teams can't hoard good players now, so they spread out. They move on to other schools if they're good, and then they go, you know, spread their wings at another school instead of backing up somebody.
2: Even those guys who play at a lower level can now, it's basically just saying, listen, I'll just go prove myself there, and I know somebody will pay for me.
4: Yeah, listen.
2: Or you move with your coach. If you're playing at a lower level and your coach is really good and you have a good season, you just move with him. It's starting to be a pattern.
4: I saw the who was it that put out the list yesterday? Was it On Three that put out the list of salaries?
3: Athletic.
4: It was the Athletic.
6: I took umbrage with that because OSU's roster is a lot more than $10 million. That's been
4: they put
6: verified.
4: It in the 10 to 20 range. It was like a range.
6: It's like more than 25 this year. 25.
2: He's got umbrage, man. You're going umbrage a couple times.
4: Yeah. What do you think of where they put OU? Is that accurate, or do you think it's more?
3: I don't have it in front of me. I thought it was a little low. I remember from thinking about it when
4: further down than I thought.
6: OU is just right above $30 million on this list.
4: But that's
3: is it
4: not
3: like
4: even
3: Virginia.
6: Oh, they have OSU. They have OSU at around like a $12 million. That's just not true.
4: It's like a 10
6: that's
4: to 20
6: not
4: range.
6: Yeah, like right. That's just not true.
4: But like all the teams you see at the top of the rankings right now are the teams that are that have the most expensive rosters. It's the Ohio State, Texas, LSU,
6: Oregon, Miami. The list Miami. The top schools are Texas, Ohio State, Oregon, LSU, Miami, A&M, Notre Dame, Ole Miss.
4: I'm going
2: to tell
4: out.
2: You, after this weekend, watching Ohio State give up the lead to Texas, I feel even better about Indiana repeating this year. Because, I mean, it's like Ohio State can be got. Michigan looks like okay. Oregon. I mean, all those teams we thought at the top of the Big Ten.
4: Penn State
2: watching
4: the
2: last couple of weeks. But, I mean, Penn State would have to make a big jump from where they were. Indiana just looks, I mean, they look, well, better. They look better and better. They look better and better just simply by virtue of what everybody else has done so far.
4: It's hard to get a good gauge on Indiana because they haven't played anybody. But you trust that Kirk Cignetti is
2: and Hoover's off to a great start.
4: Yeah, I mean, yeah, he played nobody, but yes, he's off to a good start. But against zero competition, like less than zero.
2: Oh, that's nice.
4: I mean, they have another barn burner this weekend. Yeah, who's their opponent?
6: Who?
4: Indiana.
6: Western Kentucky.
2: They're laying another 50.
6: We had the pleasure of playing Georgia last weekend.
4: Oh, that's right. Back-to-back games. Georgia and Indiana, if you're Western
6: Kentucky.
4: That
6: number is 44.5.
2: Is 1.6 that OU's paying this week about as much as teams pay anybody to come in and play them, Kerry? Or are there teams out there that actually get more money than that?
3: I think that's pretty high up there. Yeah, I mean, that's probably the top of the range.
2: When I heard that this week, I thought, yeah, everybody gets $1 million for going and doing those things. But getting a 1.6, that's a lot of money.
3: You don't usually want to pay a team that good that much money.
2: Mm-hmm.
3: It's gonna of course, come in when they make those schedules, they're way out. So.
2: Sure.
3: And I bet that those prices will come down because... You know, you've got other things you got rosters you got to spend money on now.
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25: Traffic in Northwest Oklahoma City. Slow traffic at Kilpatrick Turnpike eastbound between May Avenue and Broadway Extension. And in Norman, slow traffic at I-35 northbound between the Indian Hills Road, exit 114 and I-40, mile marker 126. Please make sure you buckle up and drive safe. That's Right Now Traffic, and I'm Tyler Adams.
1: We are the Morning Animals. Coming up in just a little bit, your chance to outpick the Morning Animals in fantasy football. Should you do so, your name goes into the drawing for the ultimate man cave prize package, and it is substantial. Very excited. We're talking like a 65-inch Sony color television.
2: Yeah, it's nice.
1: From Harry's TV
2: and Appliance.
1: Love the color. You know.
4: Here come my text messages. Tell Phil they're all color TVs now.
1: Oh, my God.
4: And they all have remotes.
2: You know the way we're going back to flip phones? I wonder if we're ever going to have that big run on. Let's go back to black and white. It was better back then.
4: Phil, you idiot.
1: The black and white TVs lasted well into the 90s, which is shocking.
2: I told you guys the story a million times that my father... My father would, on purpose, go sit in the kitchen on days when he'd fried chicken and watch his old westerns in black and white, the ones that had been colorized. He's like, no. I like them just the way they came.
1: The way the Lord intended.
2: Black and white.
1: But then you've
2: I liked his Duke.
1: Then on top of that, you've got the classic tabletop video game loaded with 1,000 classic video
2: this
1: games.
2: Is awesome.
1: From Family Leisure.
2: I love one of those, man.
1: So that's what's on the line if you can outpick the Morning Animals.
2: Yes. Yeah, I know we did good at quarterback last week. I'm just saying. I don't pat myself on the back very often, but Kirk Cousins, three touchdown passes. Come on.
4: I doubted that.
2: There was
4: that
2: a little
4: pick.
2: Bit of a giggle. There was a giggle.
4: I had a half chuckle, and I apologize, because he did well. He proved me wrong.
2: You give me running back, I'll go Ashton Jeanty this week. I'm going Raiders every week.
4: Oh, boy.
15: I also, before I leave, today,
2: 100 yards last week.
15: I would like to do my lock.
2: All right, get in there.
4: I mean, you could do it right now.
15: Can I do it right? You guys don't mind?
4: I'm not.
2: Just scream Georgia.
15: Darn it, Spinozzi.
2: I mean, you said
4: Well, he's been saying that ever since Alabama started going downhill. Well, you know they play OU next week, so are you going to lock the new Georgia next week?
15: Depends on what OU does this week, I suppose. Yes, I would like to lock Georgia. I believe they're taking on the Razorbacks, Arkansas Razorbacks.
4: They are. I actually do like that pick. Just Arkansas is doo-doo.
3: Arkansas fans have been making T-shirts for this game. Some of them are put a bag over your head, Arkansas fans. Don't watch this. Kind of just preparing for the beatdown that will be.
25: Have you seen the other T-shirt, Kerry?
3: Maybe, but I don't know which one you're talking about. There's been so many.
25: It's empty the stadium.
3: Yes, I did see that one. Yes.
4: Like
25: They're calling to not even go to the... Not calling the Hogs. Okay. They're calling to not even go to the...
4: And here's my deal on that. I've been going back and forth with my buddy who lives in Little Rock. Like, what do they want? They fired their coach already. This guy, Silverfield's coached two games. Now, nobody liked the hire anyway. They were complaining.
25: They're mad at the AD.
4: Hunter Yurachek they want fired.
25: Yes, they want Hunter Yurachek fired.
4: But, like, what are you going to it's like, I'll show that coach. Get him out of here. Well, you just hired him. He's coached two games.
3: By the way, Phil, your mail-it-in T&W Tire Lock of the Week is the Georgia Bulldogs minus 24.5 over the
7: Arkansas Razorbacks. I am a lineman for the county.
15: I didn't mail it in. I made sure I was playing a team that they could beat.
4: Well, they can beat anybody.
2: Right.
4: You're talking about covering.
15: Mm-hmm.
4: Because I think that's a. I might be locking that as well. Not today, but.
15: Oh.
4: I'll do it on
15: the. Let me know if you Pringle stack me. Just text me.
2: Well, he's the reason that OU did so poorly last week because he jumped on my stack.
15: Hmm.
2: He is single, solely responsible for what happened in Norman last week. Or, excuse me, what happened in.
4: I thought you'd have three to have a stack.
15: No. It does take three to stack.
4: No.
15: Two is just buddies.
2: I honestly feel like OU owes me. Money and they owe me a lock, so it's like I want to go the opposite direction this week. But again, the universe has taught me that valuable lesson: stay the hell away.
4: What are the lines? Well, OSU didn't have a line.
25: It doesn't matter, but it's like 53.5, I think.
2: Right. OU is 20-ish, I think.
25: OU is 21.5.
2: Yeah.
3: I like New Mexico.
2: Yeah, I just like the under last week in the OU games felt like the easiest thing in the world, and it was. And it feels so easy to take those points this week, too.
3: Bama is 19.5 over Florida State.
4: Florida State,
3: speaking of train wrecks.
4: Buzz circulating. Now, listen, this week they fired their athletic director, which is what Arkansas fans want. And the word last night is that if Mike Norvell doesn't beat Alabama,
3: out of his house, apparently.
4: He might be fired after the game if they lose to Alabama, which, listen, weirdly, they beat last year in a terrible season. But you could, by the time we come on Monday, Florida State might be coaching with an interim guy. If Deion Sanders has just another average year at Colorado, would he still be in consideration to go back to Florida State? Would
2: I
4: they
2: can't
4: want
2: see
4: him?
2: That.
3: Well, the Western Kentucky, you don't know how big of an underdog they are against Indiana.
25: Thanks for listening, Kerry.
4: Yeah, we just talked about that.
2: Hey, he has a poop break every now and then.
15: Come on now.
3: Look, I am looking at locks, all right? I'm not listening to you people.
15: Thank
3: Mississippi
15: you,
3: State. Mississippi State, South Carolina is a really intriguing game.
25: Very
3: this weekend.
25: Intriguing mm-hmm. game.
4: Hey, one thing about New Mexico, this might be their look ahead game. OU is their. They are looking at next week because their big rivalry game is next week, New Mexico State. OU is just a path to get to New Mexico State. They might be looking past OU to New Mexico State. Because that's the game their fans really care about.
2: No, I think they're coming in here after watching film last week and thinking we can beat this team.
4: I'm just trying to talk the line here. So, Kerry, if OU had to do an injury report, who would be out?
3: Trell Harris.
4: For sure, yep.
3: Michael Fasusi.
4: Okay.
2: Kip Lewis.
3: I think Kip Lewis might try and play.
4: Really?
3: Well, he's not going to play in this game.
4: Yeah. I mean,
3: but the good news about Kip is it wasn't as bad as they initially thought. It wasn't a torn ligament or anything.
4: Those are the big three main guys you're kind of keeping an eye on?
3: Michael Boganowski, we'll see. Maybe he's out. Because Amarion Robinson was actually really good.
15: We are the Morning Animals.
4: I think Kerry or Phil just said you're done, Kerry.
3: Oh, I was done.
15: He sounded done. I heard the period at the end of his sentence. It was definitely there. It is time for you to start a dialing. 405-900-WWLS. It is time to take on the Morning Animals in fantasy football. 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
3: Well, Curtis screwed us.
2: All right. That's all we need to know.
3: We beat Shannon, so I'm sorry to Shannon.
4: Okay, so what's wrong there? We beat Shannon.
3: Well, and then Jeff, no matter what Curtis picked.
5: Oh, yeah, I remember
3: Jeff
5: that guy.
3: Jeff kicked our butt because he had Josh Allen, who went off, and Jameer Gibbs, who went off.
4: That alone pretty much sealed it for him. So I had nothing to do with that.
3: And then Tech Fan, Curtis, the one that actually mattered, the one that we all wanted to beat, or me and Phil specifically wanted to beat, Tech Fan. He picked the better wide receiver over us and was able to beat us.
5: Fans in the hopper.
4: Not by much.
3: He's in.
6: We don't have to deal with him again.
5: Right.
3: Yeah, that's true.
5: Now, right. No, you want him out of the way early.
3: Yeah, that's true. That's true.
4: So he picked Puka Nacua, who didn't have a great game, but Jamar Chase had an even worse game.
3: 2.2 points for Jamar, 10.9 for Puka. So that put him on the top. So we went, 1-2?
4: Yeah.
3: So Shannon, you can still keep playing. I'm sorry. Bad week, Shannon.
4: I scoffed at the Kirk Cousins pick. Spinozzi was going homer, and he did well.
5: It's happening again this week.
4: All right, so I will go with the quarterback this week, and I'm going to homer up here. Yeah, I'm going to pull Spinozzi. I'm going to homer up, and I'm going to say it's going to be a big bounce-back week for one Dak Prescott of the Dallas Cowboys.
5: Ashton Jeanty, Las Vegas Raiders.
4: See, I can't say anything because last week he homered
5: 100 yards last week.
4: Yeah, and he did good. Yeah, and they're playing.
5: And they're showing him at this exact second going into the end zone.
4: They're playing the Chargers, who did not have a good week at all last week.
5: Chargers ain't nobody. They ain't nobody.
4: Kerry?
6: I have receiver?
2: Yes.
4: Bill did not tell you that?
2: I did, but I don't think he heard me.
6: I'll go with the player from.
4: I like this drama.
2: scrolling.
6: Let's give Puka another try this week.
3: I like the Rams this week in a lot of purposes.
4: They're back in America.
3: This is a bounce back game.
4: They're back in America. Everything's going to get right for them.
3: Giants?
4: The Giants, yeah. And they're in L.A. Yeah, I think the Giants would be
3: Monday Night Football.
4: Yeah, I like that pick, Kerry.
3: Spread 7 in that game. That's a lot for
4: a lot for an NFL game. Phil, you want to kicker it up?
2: I think we're going to go with Dicker the Kicker again.
4: Cameron Dicker, all right.
2: Yep. Chargers taking on the Raiders.
6: Chargers, Aubrey yikes. missing that extra point last week.
4: Well, that's they moved it back.
6: Yeah,
4: that's
6: a 15-yard penalty.
4: Javonte Williams, stupid penalty. Yes, stupid penalty. Stupid.
2: Shall we go to our listeners?
6: Yes. You ain't done nothing, and you're taunting people, you jerkwad.
4: Thank you, Kerry.
2: We will start with Joshua. Hello, Joshua. Oh, wait a minute. Joshua, you there?
7: Yep, hello.
2: Hi, Joshua. How you doing?
7: Doing good.
2: Where are you calling us from today?
7: Oklahoma City.
2: All right. You working, not working?
7: I'm working. I'm waiting in the parking garage before I start work.
2: All right.
5: I'm getting him in the office, Phil.
2: Yeah, I'm glad we're the priority here. Go ahead and give us your team.
7: I'm going to do Josh Allen. Mm-hmm. Kenneth Walker.
5: Oh, yeah.
7: Jackson Smith Njigba.
5: Those are good names.
7: And Cam Little.
3: Oklahoma Zone.
4: Yeah, that's right.
2: All right.
5: All right, get to work, young man.
2: Have fun, Joshua.
5: Yes, have a good day.
7: Thank you.
3: That's a good team.
2: It's almost Friday.
5: Tell everybody at work we said hi.
2: All right, next up, please welcome Rodney. Rodney, what city are you calling us from?
8: Hey, good morning. I'm calling from Kerry's hometown, Duncan.
2: Hey!
6: Go get some Tico on me. Tell him I sent you.
5: Make sure you pronounce it Taco Tico.
2: Yeah, Taco Tico.
8: Tico.
2: And
8: Taco Tico.
2: Yeah, you just say put it on the

0: Kerry Murdoch tab.
1: I'll do that.
0: All right, Rodney, give us your team.
1: All right, let's go with Josh Allen.
2: Mm-hmm.
1: Bijan Robinson.
2: Yeah.
1: Smith and Jigba.
2: Yeah, he's very popular.
1: And Brandon Aubrey.
3: Solid team.
0: You going to work, Rodney?
1: I am at work.
0: What do you do for a living?
1: I'm a travel agent.
0: Hey!
4: Oh, whoa! Dueling travel agents.
0: Buddy.
4: Your competitor. Oh, he's a real travel agent, though, Phil.
0: Where was the last place you sent someone?
1: The Alaskan Cruise.
0: Yeah, that's me, too. A lot of people are going to Alaska right now.
2: Are you part of the same multi-level marketing program that Phil is?
0: It's not an MLM. I've told you this.
3: But are you?
1: I am not.
2: Okay, good. Thank you for being legit.
4: Well, you're legit. He's a legit travel agent.
5: Oh, yeah. Stop. You should buy out Phil. TITS.
2: You can buy out STD, too. Spinoza Travel Department.
0: Nobody said we're for sale. But then again. But then again,
4: Phil, your family's for sale. Yeah,
0: exactly. Name your price. All
1: I'll
0: right.
1: Keep that in mind.
3: I like that this guy's stepping into your territory.
0: So it's like Royal Caribbean the number one thing you book?
1: Pretty much, yeah.
0: Yeah, same here. All right, thank you. Yeah.
2: Insider information, I like that.
0: You know what? I feel like I've been to a convention just now. And I've networked.
2: Yeah. Phil, write today's show off. Write your travel to and from work right now. It's a business expense.
0: All right, thank you so much.
4: The best conventions always have Sancho's. I'm just telling you.
0: Best of luck to you, Rodney.
1: Thank you.
0: All right, take care. Finally, Luke, how are you?
6: Doing well. How's it going?
0: Wonderful.
4: Are you his father?
0: See, no, I'm not. That was easy pickings.
3: He's never heard that joke before.
0: Luke, may I ask where you're calling us from?
6: Well, I started the call in El Reno. I'm now in Oklahoma City.
0: Attaboy.
2: You left him on hold for a long time, Phil.
4: Yeah, that's a complaint. That's
5: about
4: not a
5: 5 minutes.
0: I'm just saying he's hustling, okay? Well, he's on his way.
2: How's the traffic flow?
6: It's going all right.
2: All right, good, good. At least we got a traffic update.
0: I take it you're headed to work.
6: I'm at work.
0: Oh, wow.
2: He drove from El Reno to Oklahoma City.
3: He's on the clock. He is on the clock.
0: All right, well, then, as long as you're on the clock, let's hear about your team.
6: Okay, well, if it ain't broke, let's not try to fix it. I'm going to go Josh Allen.
7: Everybody's going to Josh Allen. Why wouldn't you?
6: Running back, let's go Christian McCaffrey.
2: Mm-hmm.
6: Wide receiver, Amon-Ra St. Brown. We'll see how they do tonight.
7: Yep.
6: And kicker, I think I'm going Cam Little.
0: Cam Little.
6: Yep.
0: And what do you do for a living?
6: Law enforcement.
7: Ooh. And don't mess with them, Phil.
0: I don't have anything to say.
2: Thank you.
5: I plead the fifth.
2: Thank you so much for serving and protecting.
3: Yes. If he's at work, Phil, that means, and he's on the clock, he needs to be back off the phone here.
0: What are you packing as far as firearm?
4: Oh, God.
0: I'm just curious.
6: It's a Glock.
0: Okay. Thank you. So it's a 9mm?
6: Yes, sir.
0: Okay.
2: Do you all still use the expression giving someone a wood shampoo as my father did? They had wooden nightsticks back in the day. They referred to it as a wood shampoo.
0: Do you still carry nightsticks?
6: The wood shampoo. Yeah. Some guys do.
0: Okay.
6: Yeah.
0: All right.
3: Your dad was a street cop, right, Spinoza?
2: Yeah, he walked a beat when he started. Yep, that nightstick.
0: Have you ever had to tase
2: wood shampoo?
0: Have you ever tased a perp?
6: I have not. I'm a TASER instructor, but I haven't got to do that yet.
0: Oh, well, hopefully today's your lucky day. Well,
2: I heard a guy refer to it as giving a perp and some Edison medicine.
0: Ooh, Edison medicine. I like that.
2: I like that.
0: All right.
3: Well, thank you for your service.
0: Yeah, thank you so much. You take care, Luke.
6: Thank you, guys.
0: All right. There you go. Another week of fantasy football.
2: Good crew. I like the boys this morning. Yes. I like it. A lot of energy. And listen, Josh Allen tonight going against that Lions defense that was not impressive in week one.
7: No.
2: That's a really good pick.
0: We are the Morning Animals. 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
6: We are the morning animals. 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State Fair starts today.
7: Yes, keep your eye on the Sports Animal social media. Phil and I have an all-day adventure out there. We're going to feed each other corn dogs.
8: We are, yes.
7: Like as you do.
9: Like kings do when
8: Listen,
9: they're fed grapes.
8: If it's on a stick.
7: Like interlocking arms, like you do with cocktails.
9: Spinozzi's going to be reclining on his big throne.
7: We're also going to do the two-man luge on the sliding board. Yes, we're doing that.
8: We actually discussed it off the air.
7: Everything that could possibly upset people, we're going to be photographed doing.
8: We're going to have turkey leg fights.
7: We're going to turn the Great State Fair into... a level of homoeroticism that's never been reached.
9: I don't know if the social media team. I think you might need to post that on Phil's Twitter page, not the Sports Animal.
8: We're going dressed as a cast of 300.
7: And we're going to sit and wait until one of those damn eggs hatches. We're going to wait. We're waiting. Hatch! Just
10: will
7: hatch!
10: Stop giving Gary Murdoch AI image.
7: Oh, Gary, bring it. And make us Roman warriors.
10: Yeah. Storming.
8: Yeah. Yeah.
10: My cleaning lady last week, she was like, she was very excitedly asking me, she's like, the state fair is coming. Are you ready? And I was like, yes.
7: Oh, this is Phil. Phil and I looked at all the food available and said,
11: Spartans, ready your breakfast and eat hearty. But tonight, we dine in hell.
7: I don't know if everybody else attacks the state fair with the fury we do, but that's how we attack. That's how we roll.
8: Yeah.
7: Shirtless.
8: I will, anything on a stick, I will feed to Spinozzi.
7: We're getting tattoos.
8: Mm-hmm.
7: We're getting toe rings.
8: It's going to be nice. You know what else is nice?
7: The guy who's avoiding this?
9: Yes.
7: Like the plague?
8: The guy
7: in a corner. Come out.
8: Do you
7: come back, Dale.
8: Do you want to enjoy our homoeroticism? Come with us.
7: Join us.
9: Don't answer that.
7: Join
9: Dale.
7: Us.
9: Don't answer.
7: Dale, be one of us. Become one of us.
12: I have to work. I'm sorry.
7: Oh, darn it.
8: No, that's okay. We understand.
12: Yeah. Hey, but you won money last week.
7: Yeah. Look at us.
12: Yeah.
7: We're going to spend it today.
12: T had a pick last week. Country Caper ran second, so that's good. But Carrie's with us. So, Carrie, you've got about 10 seconds to think about. You're going to get to go first because you're going to go in T's place today. So, good for
10: you. Okay. Great.
12: Hey, race 7 tonight at Ramage Park is the race you're picking. Before we get to that, we're up to $203 for Autism Oklahoma, Phil. That's a good thing.
8: That's a very good thing.
12: Stuart Elliott still, he was shut out last week. He's still waiting for win number 6,000. He's at 5999. So, hopefully, that'll happen tonight or tomorrow. Oklahoma Derby on Sunday, September 27th. Wine Festival. Get the tickets at RemingtonPark.com. You can book your Eclipse tables as well there. And don't forget the Thorough Enduro is now underway. And Phil, your late night jackpot of the night. Prosperous Rooster.
9: Wow.
12: Cash for somebody in Edmond for more than $11,000.
7: So you could rename that pretty quickly.
8: I know. Right, like, in my head.
7: We locked eyes and said, don't say it. Don't say it. Don't say it. Don't say it.
12: You already said enough.
8: I was just going to say Rich Richard.
7: Very nice.
12: So congratulations in the casino. It's always open.
8: I love hearing that.
7: Mine was going to be cash followed by something else.
12: All right, Carrie.
10: All right, I've got my pick. I'm going with the horse named after a lady of the night at a diner that only serves nicotine pouches.
7: I like
10: Cafe
7: this.
10: Zinho. The number three horse.
8: Holy crap!
7: Every week we try to come up with the funniest thing, okay. And it very rarely lands, but that one's
8: awesome.
7: Okay. Chef's kiss.
9: I'm guessing that's not how it's pronounced.
12: Not how I will pronounce it, no, but okay. Because of all that, I'm really going to pull for this horse now, Carrie, because Stuart Elliott is riding that horse. Hopefully that will be win number 6,000.
9: What is the proper name?
12: Cafe Zinho.
8: See, I saw Cafe Zinho as
12: I
8: well,
12: know you
8: and,
12: did,
8: and
12: yeah.
8: All I kept thinking is, that is definitely the name of my next restaurant.
12: You know what? I'm going to get with Mindy Willis, the owner-trainer, and say,
7: hi, Mindy.
12: You want to change the pronunciation for one night?
8: Cafe Zinho.
12: We'll see what she comes up with. 4-1 odds on that one, Carrie. So, number three. All right, Phil.
10: Take a pouch of Zin with you when you do it.
8: Since we are going to have a rendezvous at the state fair, might as well tell people the truth. Midway Vow, the number one horse.
7: Hopefully I take a bride during these 11 glorious days.
8: Boys, we're getting married.
12: 5-1. Ernesto Valdez Jimenez reads this one. Coming in from Louisiana Downs last out. All right, Curtis.
9: I'm going to go with a long shot here. How about the number 8 horse, Wild Express?
12: Wild Express, 15-1. Isaiah Wiseman rides that one, and Spinozzi.
7: Oh, well, I just have to continue with the theme that Phil and I have. I'll go Stone Cold Lover, the four horse.
12: Stone Cold Lover. Spinozzi,
7: don't be so cold.
12: 9-2, Ron Diego rides that one. So we will exact a box, 1, 3, 4, and 8, and I've just got to do it for Carrie.
7: Yeah,
12: Cafe Zinho, the win place show.
9: Now it's going to be on your mind when you're calling the race.
12: Oh, you know it will be, and I will call Mindy Willis before this race goes off and say, "Hey, what do you want? How do you want me to do this?" This horse has raced too many times. Still looking for the first win at Remington, so maybe if I change the pronunciation, that will work. But good luck, Stuart Elliott. Oklahoma Derby next Sunday, September 27th. Make your plans. Casino is always open because Phil's going to be searching out Prosperous Rooster after the fair.
8: Prosperous Rooster. That's the one.
7: Mm-hmm.
8: If you're not playing it, you're not playing.
12: Or winning, maybe.
8: That's right. That's it?
12: That's it. That's all I've got.
8: Come on out. I've missed you.
12: When you're
8: since
12: done
8: last
12: with the
8: week.
12: Fair, come out to Ramage Park. We're always open. The fair has to shut down.
8: You
12: at
8: know
12: some
8: I
12: point.
8: Can't like just live at the fair. It's only like
12: well,
8: just
12: you
8: going,
12: can live at two
8: I
12: places.
8: I like to go on the first day.
12: Three yeah. places. The fair, here, and Remington Park.
8: Yes. Thank you so much. Dale Day from Remington Park.
7: You're a joy.
8: We will talk again next week. We'll talk all about the winning. We shall return triumphantly, bright and early, tomorrow morning starting at 5 a.m., whether you like it or not. In the meantime, please enjoy what's left of your life.
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19: Now traffic in Northwest Oklahoma City. Slow traffic at Kilpatrick Turnpike eastbound between May Avenue and Broadway Extension. And in Norman, slow traffic at I-35 northbound between the Indian Hills Road, exit 114 and I-40, mile marker 126. Please make sure you buckle up and drive safe. That's Right Now Traffic, and I'm Tyler Adams.
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26: 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OU, 3-touchdown plus favorites over New Mexico. That game may not be as simple as it seems on the face of it, though. OU favored by 50-plus, if you can even get a line on that over Murray State. Should be no issue for them. And Speaking of betting angles on things, marquee matchup Lions and Bills tonight, Thursday night football, both teams off short rest. Doesn't matter. Still the highest total of the weekend of the week, 54.5. So it should be a score fest in Buffalo's new stadium. Matt Ravis in for Metco. I got Matt Meyer with me. And Matt, indulge me for a second on some dad talk here. By the way, how you doing, man?
1: I'm doing well. Doing good. What's up, man?
26: So nobody warned me about certain things. Like, nobody warned me about this kid acting like he is in the middle of the night. Let's call it 3:30 a.m. Okay. Acting like he is undergoing an exorcism, like all of the demons in the world are coming out of his body, kicking the mattress, almost literally raising hell, just to rip one that sounds like an adult ripping one, and then he's all good after that. Meanwhile, all without waking up at all. Nobody warned me about the tiny velociraptor that I would have in my room. He doesn't even wake up to party. And I got to tell you, I've Googled more things in a panic in the middle of the night than I ever have in my entire life. It makes me wonder how people did this before the internet existed.
1: Well, that's interesting. So he is you're saying you've created a little demon child is what you're saying.
26: Either that or a velociraptor. It's kind of the two comparisons I can come up with. It's just like I did not know that a human body could do that and then not wake up the entire time too. It's pretty
1: wild.
26: Must
1: be a gift.
26: But then I'm like, you know, do I go and check on him? Do I like ride this thing out? Do I sit there, you know, because I'm probably not even thinking clearly. You know, 3:30 brain is like 8 beers in brain. Like you just don't process things the way that you normally do.
1: Judgment
26: like,
1: is not the best, right?
26: No. Like, should I go check on this kid? Do I need to like leave him alone and just kind of let it pass? And I would say it's about 50-50. You know, half the time he just needs to release some gas and who among us?
1: But once that is released, though, everything is back to normal. Does he just kind of rolls over and goes back to sleep, or
26: wakes up in the first place? Like a lot of this stuff, and when I say kicking, I mean literally kicking. He's like thrashing in there in the little bassinet. So it's just crazy, man.
1: Well, tell him to lay off the cheese fries. I mean that can do it. I
26: mean. Yeah, dude. The first time he learns about cheese fries is going to be an early candidate for the best day of his life.
1: Oh, without a doubt.
26: I hope it's not a late candidate for the best day of his life, but you know, at a certain point, whenever he gets to solids, that'll be a good time. So I can't wait to teach him about those and all sorts of other things. You know, I'm like a fast food connoisseur, so I can't wait to show him the ropes there too.
1: To this day, I can remember the first time that Landry partook in solid food. I remember the look on his face.
26: What was it? What did he have?
1: I think it was like some kind of cereal or something, but I mean, he had this confused look on his face, like, what is that? You know, that kind of thing. And we were also told, make sure, you feed him vegetables before fruits, because the sweetness of the fruits that you feed a child, like, that's all they'll want. If that's the first thing that they ever eat, then that's all they'll want. So make sure you feed them like the baby food, green beans and beets and things of that nature.
26: Is that what happened with Jim and Al? Is that why they still don't eat vegetables at all? Like, I heard Jim call himself a foodie the other day. I'm like, bro, you don't even eat vegetables. How can you be a foodie if you don't eat vegetables?
1: Well, I don't eat a lot of vegetables unless they're smothered in cheese and ranch, or cheese or ranch, I should say. But then again, I don't refer to myself as a foodie.
26: Yeah, you don't have the pretense there.
1: No, I do not.
26: That's a good talk.
1: Now Al will eat vegetables. He'll eat a radish when he drinks a beer. Radishes and beer. That's always been Al's staple.
26: That's a crazy thing too, though. It's like you really don't eat that many fresh fruits or vegetables or anything. He does like fruit. I've heard him talk about that before, especially when he's on vacation. But like, he really doesn't like that many vegetables, I don't think. But radish is the one that you will eat. Is he just like chomping on those things raw? Are they cooked?
1: I don't know.
26: It's kind of strange.
1: I have had pizza with Al. I can't say that I've ever had radishes and beer with Al. That's not really in my wheelhouse. But
26: it's just not really one of the things that comes to mind for me. Like a salty snack, you know, some Chex Mix or something, or like some chips. Like that goes down great with a beer. But radish, that is so far down the totem pole for me. It's not even funny. We get this text from Jansen on the Johnny's text line. Try it with twins. That's another thing I think about, too. I'm like, I got my hands full with just one. People with twins, people with triplets. Oof. How do you do that?
1: You guys deserve
26: medals.
1: Yeah.
26: That is an occupation in and of itself.
1: Mm-hmm. Yep.
26: I mean, that is insane. So I'm definitely still learning the ropes here, but he is exactly, Matt, 3 weeks old today.
1: Wow.
26: Exactly three weeks old today. And it has gone by very, very, very quickly. So, he's doing great. Mom's doing great. We're all grateful. We are all extremely grateful. This is The Drive on the Sports Animal, 405-900-9957. I'd like to hear from you. I got to tell you, Matt, I like the Lions, but for one footnote tonight. It's actually a fairly big footnote. It's a Shaquille O'Neal sized footnote. They're all banged up along the offensive line, and that's got to be an issue for them. You know, they've got some issues. They've got, I believe, Matt, three injured starting offensive linemen. I think it's their left guard, their center, and their right tackle, who are all injured, and they still have Penei Sewell anchoring that offensive line at the left tackle position, and that's a pretty good place to start. But I would kind of like to pick the Lions in this game just because I think 5.5 is a little bit too many. But to me, this is a game I'm probably just not going to touch. Just going to sit back and enjoy the fantasy implications of this because, again, I like the Lions, but it's hard when three-fifths of your offensive line is going to be out of this game.
1: Well, both teams won last week. I felt like the Bills were pretty impressive. I was not overly thrilled with the Lions, especially because they're my TNW tire lock of the week, but that's my fault. I was not all that impressed with Detroit having to go to overtime and kind of getting fortunate to be able to beat New Orleans, whereas I think the Bills, for them, and you know how this works. I mean, you know, whatever you see week one, you just, you know, you tend to think, well, that's the way it's going to be the rest of the year. And often that's not the case. But for Buffalo to go down to Houston, who I know has really good personnel and was a tremendous defense last year, for Buffalo to go down there and Josh Allen's one of the best around, but still for them to go down there and slice him up, I came away pretty impressed with Buffalo. 5.5, that's interesting. I might give those points tonight. I can understand why you would think that's a little much, but if they've got that many guys out up front, I don't know if Detroit's going to be able to hang with Buffalo scoring-wise.
26: Yeah, I mean, and they're going to hand how many carries did Jahmyr Gibbs get last week? He got an insane amount of work last week. He got 29 carries last week,
1: wow.
26: Jahmyr Gibbs.
1: Yeah.
26: They paid him, and Dan Campbell was like, yeah, we could give him the ball more even. And I'm like, really? 29 carries is a lot. But, I think that he probably wants the workload, and you got to go with your best players. But I just wonder what the efficiency is going to look like. I don't really know a whole lot about the Bills' defense yet. Because
1: no,
26: that Texans offense isn't anything spectacular. And they did turn over C.J. Stroud a couple times, but I think Jared Goff is going to take better care of the ball in this game than Stroud.
1: Yeah, I would think so. And that's fair. Certainly were questions coming into the year about Stroud and the Houston offense, and that side of the ball got off to a good start. The Bills defense wasn't necessarily impressive, but I just don't know if Detroit can hang with Buffalo if it gets into a shooting match. It
26: depends on which Detroit you believe in, the first half Detroit or the second half Detroit. And it depends on what you think of the Saints too. I know you're not particularly high on them,
1: right?
26: And I'm not either, by the way. I just think that they can win that division, and I think they can put up some numbers offensively.
1: Mm-hmm.
26: So we'll find out. There's a lot of fool's gold in week one, but good luck trying to figure out what's real and what's not. That's the challenging part. We all acknowledge that there's some stuff that will change from week one to week two. You see that happen in college football as well. The pros, it happens to a degree too, but good luck figuring that out.
1: I was going to say that that's one of the things that's so fun about the NFL, because you know that there is a team out there right now that's going to start like 6-1 or 8-2 or something like that that nobody is thinking about. For all we know, I know this sounds ridiculous, but maybe it could be the Cardinals or somebody. There's a team out there that nobody, myself included, is looking at that's going to, rip off a few wins. And then there could also be a team that may get off to a really poor start. Be it, the Rams certainly did not get off to a good start against the 49ers. Neither did the Broncos. The Cowboys losing to the Giants. So there's always a team that you figure is going to be pretty good, and you look up in November and they're like 2-6 or something like that. That's kind of part of the fun of the NFL a little bit.
26: The Colts haven't won a game, despite the fact they got off to an incredible start since mid-year last year after Daniel Jones got hurt. And I don't think it'll be this week as well. Let me ask you this really quickly, though. Speaking of the Colts, would you say that 44-17 is a pretty good trend when it comes to covering the number?
1: Yeah.
26: I mean, that's like a decent sample size, too,
1: sure.
26: Right? 44-17?
1: 61 games and 27 games over 500? Sure. Sure I would.
26: That is a trend of teams that are small road underdogs. So we're talking like 1 point to under a touchdown is
1: okay.
26: considered a small road underdog that lost in week one. Okay, small road underdog that lost in week one. That applies to two teams this week. And I feel a little bit more confident about one team than the other. I think the Commanders can stay within the number.
1: Mm-hmm.
26: I guess Cowboys this week.
1: I would agree. What is it, number 4 or 5, something like that?
26: Which is it's sitting at 4.5 right now.
1: Okay.
26: So, and the other one is nobody in the world is going to want to take this ticket to the counter, which is exactly why I'm going to pick it. And it's against the team that I'm rooting for, which I hate to put myself in this position, but I kind of got to, I guess, try to take the emotion out of it. And I guess there's some upside there too with the emotional hedging. If the Colts cover the 6.5 against the Chiefs, then I guess I'll look better for having made that pick. If the Chiefs run away with it, then awesome. That's good for my team. But those are the two teams this week, the Colts and the Commanders, that kind of fall in that parameter. I mean, that's like a pretty strong trend, I would say. So we'll see what the Colts look like. I know absolutely nobody is confident in Daniel Jones and what they did last week, but maybe, just maybe, the Ravens are awesome this year.
1: I would take the Commanders plus the points because I made my pick on thesportsanimal.com, my weekly write-up on the Cowboys, and I picked it 27-24 in favor of Dallas. So I would, if forced to bet one way or the other, I would come down inside the number. So I would take the Commanders plus those points. I also think there's value there with the Colts because you're right. You know, after watching what happened, the Colts get roasted by the Ravens and the Chiefs look great on Monday night. I can see some value there with the Colts as well. That's the Sunday night game, is it not?
26: Yes.
1: That is.
26: We'll be waiting all day for Sunday night on that one. So we'll see what that looks like. The Colts have to play a whole lot better, but that's a decently big spread there, 6.5 points. So, and by the way, too, like when I talk, I want to say this, Matt. I've been meaning to say this so far in the football season. When I talk about betting stuff, I'm not betting on any of these games. Like legally, we can't do it anyway here in the state of Oklahoma, and I don't play the prediction markets or anything like that. I just look at it like as a way to see what is like reasonable to expect.
1: Yeah,
26: because usually
1: right.
26: Vegas is pretty spot on, and so when something happens that is outside of what they predict to happen, might tell you that that's kind of an outlier result at times, not always. But so when I'm talking betting, I'm not saying, hey, go and rush to the counter and bet this number. It's definitely for entertainment purposes only. It's more so just to play kind of the expectation.
1: Yeah, kind of a guide. Sure, I can get with that.
26: So that's when I bring that up, that's kind of the lens that I'm looking at that through. So definitely don't tail me by any means. My betting track record over the last couple of years in terms of the picks should speak for itself. I want to get to the Johnny's text line, 405-900-9957. Renegade Bullet says, I have a huge appreciation for single parents. I don't see how they do it. I think about that too, man. How in the world do
1: no
26: people
1: clue.
26: Do that? Heroes, man. Absolute heroes.
1: Totally give it up to you for doing that.
26: Josh says, pickled radish is pretty good. You know, I don't dislike pickled things. Pickled jalapenos, especially on nachos, are great. That is an elite nacho topping right there. Even pickled onions on like tacos and things like that are pretty good, especially pickled red onions. I've never had a pickled radish before. Have you?
1: Oh, no, never have. Have you had, because, you know, I love fried okra. Have you had pickled okra?
26: I don't think I have. That's a real blind spot for me that I need to rectify, I think. Is that good?
1: I have no idea. I've never had it. I stick with the fried okra when I want to go with okra.
26: Yeah, just okra, period, without the breading. I've not had that either. And I'm kind of scared to, because I'm like, there's no way I'm going to like this as much.
1: Mm-hmm, right.
26: Listen to what Google says about this. Pickled okra, crunchy, tangy, southern-style snack that removes the natural slime of cooked okra. That doesn't make me want to try cooked okra very much.
1: No.
26: Or cooked
1: no, really
26: okra,
1: doesn't.
26: For that matter.
1: Either way.
26: The natural slime, that doesn't sound very very good.
1: As opposed to the unnatural slime.
26: Yeah, I guess I would rather have the natural slime than the unnatural slime. Out of the 405, I pray that you have one that isn't a complete psycho from about 1 to 3 years old. Dude, I mean, if this kid's anything like I am, I got my work cut out for me. I'm hoping he takes after Rachel. Rachel was like an angel child all the way through. I mean, I don't think she ever stopped being an angel, dude. She was like a valedictorian and all this stuff. I hope he takes after her and not me. And I'm like, Rachel, there is a 90% chance this kid's going to have ADHD. I'm just telling you. So we're going to have our work cut out for you. Text line is loving the pickled okra, by the way. Need to have that supply spot for me.
1: Everybody I've talked, like, for example, it used to be, probably still is, on a on the salad bar, like at Mazio's. Used to go to Mazio's a ton, and still enjoy Mazio's, but I mean, it used to be on the salad bar there. And I don't know, I never could get behind the pickled okra, but everybody else loved it, absolutely loved it.
26: I need to try it. I'm gonna write that wrong here, coming up pretty quickly. Out of the 405, not enough people are talking about Wyatt Young at OSU. That kid would be wide receiver one on most teams in college. They have a pretty elite receiver core that is going under the radar. Yeah, between he and Bowick especially, I think OSU's got a nice receiving core.
1: Oh, he had a great game the other day, for sure.
26: Those skill position players, I seem to remember talking about this too during the offseason. Like, skill position players, Matt, I feel like that is an easier translation. If you got speed and wiggle and juice and ball skills, like that stuff tends to translate up over the conferences. I think the thing that I worry about when guys are going up levels is at the along
1: up
26: the
1: front.
26: Yeah, exactly. Yeah. Because size matters, Matt.
1: It does.
26: Size matters.
1: I've been told that
26: as well. And typically, those guys who play at the lower conference levels are doing so because they don't have that prototypical size. So, you know, I didn't have any doubts Wyatt Young would translate. But, Texter, you're right. I mean, that's a guy who let's look at his stat line so far through a couple games. He definitely popped off against Oregon, no doubt. Wyatt Young so far has 13 catches, 205 yards. He's averaging 16 yards a reception, one score. He's averaging 100 yards a game, a little over 100 yards a game. About 200, yeah, over 200 scrimmage yards. Sorry, I was getting hung up on a column here, but yeah, he's had a couple of rushes so far. But you can get him involved in different ways. So yeah, Wyatt Young is an awesome receiver. Well said. This is The Drive on the Sports Animal, 405-900-9957. 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
26: That music means it's time to talk some fantasy football. 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That's 405-900-WWLS. I got a few questions. I'm going to wait for a few more to trickle in. I got a situation I kind of wanted to discuss a minute. I've got a dynasty league. In a dynasty league, for maybe the uninitiated, is one where you keep the same team year over year over year. And so instead of drafting an entire new team every year, you just draft rookies. And so that kind of brings in like the element of draft pick trading, and like you can go like full Sam Presti and like totally tear it down and get a million first round picks. You could also go full Matt, what's the Rams GM's name? Is it Les Snead? Is that his name? Am I thinking of the right guy?
1: It sounds familiar.
26: At one point in time, he wore a shirt that said F first round picks. And that resulted in a championship. And I find myself more on his side of things.
1: Yes, Les Snead is his name.
26: Okay. I am continually leveraging my future to try to make my team as good as possible in the meantime. And then, like, hopefully the idea is that you can, like, add enough value in the interim that you can, like, kind of make it up. Like, if you do some shrewd trading and stuff like that, you might be able to get some first-round pick type of players back. You know, so that's kind of the way that I go. But that's not really the point of where I'm headed here. I've got a dynasty league where the commissioner is a little bit flighty. He's a little bit iffy. He doesn't really have his finger on the pulse. He kind of lets some stuff go on that probably shouldn't go on in a dynasty league. And we are going on year 8 or 9 now. Like this dynasty league has been around for a while. And I'm wondering like if I need to start setting up an exit. And what does that even look like? I mean, I'm already going all in, but I don't know. I'm wondering if I should try to like mount a coup against him and have somebody else be the commissioner, because I don't really want to do it, or if I just need to like set up a graceful exit for the league.
1: Okay,
26: but it stinks when a league's going on that long, and I'm like, man, I don't know how much longer I want to be in this league.
1: So for someone like me who is uninitiated, does the commissioner have to approve like every trade? Is that the way that works?
26: No, or? No. And hopefully there are leagues where probably that has to happen. I hate that though. I hate even people being able to veto a trade, you know, cause what's a good trade to me is a bad trade to you and vice versa. And I'm not even a big fan of the veto thing, but no, it's just setting up, you know, making sure the settings are good, making sure the waivers run correctly, which they didn't. There's drama during the fantasy draft because somebody auto picks and they weren't happy about it, and he threatens to quit and is threatening to blow up his team. And I'm like, let's just get this dude out of here, and didn't get the guy out of here. And now I'm worried that he's just going to like drop his whole team and do something stupid like that. And we're just going to be like, going to have a lame duck owner, which is basically what we have right now. There's other things that I could get into, but that's not really the point of it. I'm just like, I don't know, man. I don't know what to do. I'd hate to leave this league, but I'm getting a little annoyed by it. Let's get to our Johnny Struckleboard X-Line, 405-900-9957. This is a decision that pertains to tonight's game. Should I start Sam Laporta, the tight end for the Detroit Lions, or should I start Dallas Goedert, who is the tight end for the Philadelphia Eagles? I'd probably start Laporta. In fact, this game, with his point total being as high as it is, just about any decision where it's close to me, and actually would probably start Laporta anyway over Goedert just in a vacuum. But if there's any decision that's close to me and I've got a point total this high, I'm going that way. Like that's usually how I go. If it's a coin flip decision, I will look at what game I think is going to be higher scoring or look at the point total and then go there. So yeah, I'm starting any and all Lions that I can, and I'm starting any and all Bills too. And so like Dalton Kincaid, I always tell people not to chase the points at the tight end position because it's so, I guess like transient would be the word for it, week to week at the tight end position, because it's dependent on
0: targets and is dependent on touchdowns. But Dalton Kincaid had a smash week last week. Usually, let's say don't chase the points, but this is going to be such a high-scoring game. I think you need to probably play Dalton Kincaid if you can. So I would go Sam Laporta on that one. 405-900-9957. By the way, we're in today for Metco. We'll tell you more about that here in just a couple minutes. Fortunately, the text line is not loading as quickly as it should for me.
1: Oh,
0: right now.
1: That's so where I can help you. That's where I can help you.
0: Yeah, give me a question real quick while I try to.
1: Okay, from the 405, do I start? This person says Burrows. I'm assuming Joe Burrow with back tightness or Jared Goff tonight. So Joe Burrow or Jared Goff? Who would you go with this weekend?
0: I think Burrow is expected to play. That's a mm-hmm. good question. He did not practice. I think he practiced it in like a limited situation yesterday. So even if he is not 100%, I don't think it's really concerned. I'm even reading this quote right here where he said it's ridiculous that a tight back would keep me out. So I think Burrow's going to play, and I would not that Goff is a bad player or anything, but I would probably rather play Burrow. Here I am talking out of both sides of my mouth about starting every Lion and Bills, but I'd probably start Burrow there. That'd be my take on it.
1: Start Drake London or Carnell Tate?
0: Oh man, you talk about two disasters: the Falcons and the Titans. I think Drake London is going to have a better week. In fact, I think Drake London is a guy that I've been trying to trade for. A lot of that is the quarterback position for them. Who's starting this week for the Falcons? It may not matter that much.
1: I think it's going to be Cooper Rush.
0: You know, that's going to be difficult, but I'd still probably, in this situation, rather start Drake London, and I don't mind having him moving forward. I've got some text here pulled up now. Out of the 580, since Josh Jacobs is out, should I start this week Kyle Manungai or Marshawn Lloyd? I know Marshawn Lloyd has all the opportunity in the world, and that's certainly part of it, but he's not played very much. Didn't play very much in college. Has not played but a couple of games in his NFL career. And Kyle Manungai, although he was a late drafted running back, yeah, I want a piece of that Bears offense because they're going to be able to run the ball like crazy. I wouldn't expect two 100-yard rushers each and every week out like the Bears had last week, but give me as much of the Bears as I can possibly have. Partially because that offense is great, but also because I think that defense is a sieve. I mean, they're gonna have to score a lot of points this year, and Vincent told us that, by the way. So I'd probably go Manungai. I'd definitely go Manungai. That's not even close to me over Marshawn Lloyd. Alec wants to know, in a PPR league, do I start Bucky Irving, Parker Washington, or Chuba Hubbard? I might be wrong about my offseason takes on the first two guys, Bucky Irving and Parker Washington, because Parker Washington looks like the wide receiver one. I thought Brian Thomas Jr. could bounce back. You know, he went out injured in that game. I'm not even honestly sure what his status is this week. And Bucky Irving had a nice week for the Buccaneers. Or Chuba Hubbard. He had a smash spot last week. I think Chuba moving forward is not going to be – that might be a good sell-high candidate because I think Jonathan Brooks is going to eat into his workload. And at worst, I think both those guys are going to operate in that backfield if Jonathan Brooks doesn't totally take over. So I'd probably go Parker Washington in a PPR league based on that offense and – what I think the Jags are going to do this year. Out of the 405, with Ladd McConkey most likely out, would you start, and he's got a list here, Alec Pierce, R.J. Harvey, Woody Marks, Xavier Worthy, or Mark Andrews? So Pierce for the Colts, R.J. Harvey for the Broncos, Woody Marks for the Texans, Xavier Worthy for the Chiefs, or Mark Andrews from the Ravens. It's between the first and the last guy to me, Alec Pierce or Mark Andrews. Alec Pierce is a real boom or bust option, and he made a lot of money in the offseason. But let's look at Alec Pierce's stat total from last season.

0: En garde!
1: U.S. Olympians do it, and so does your college-bound neighbor Jane. 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
2: Not in a great spot. I'd probably go Carnell Tate, just based on the draft capital, but I almost think that you can find a better option even on the waiver wire than either of those guys. So I would probably, if you can't find anybody safer, I would go with Carnell Tate, but I'm pretty off of both those guys.
3: Interesting question here, I think. Patrick Mahomes against Indianapolis or Jalen Hurts against Tennessee?
2: To me, it's Jalen. It's Jalen. Mahomes had a nice week last week from a fantasy perspective, even though he didn't play all that well. It's because he had two passing touchdowns and a rushing touchdown in that game. I don't know if you can expect three touchdowns from him every game out, especially if they're handing the ball off that much to Kenneth Walker. So with Jalen Hurts' rushing ability, I'd probably go with him.
3: We did get a text from Bessie saying that regarding your fantasy league conundrum, just go like Al Davis and just take over everything.
2: that might not be a bad idea.
3: Okay, we had back-to-back texts talking about the flex position, and both of them have a question, you know, is it this guy or Christian Watson? So here's the first of those two, David Montgomery or Christian Watson at the flex.
2: Man, Montgomery had an awesome week, didn't he? The Texans played the Bengals this week, and the Bengals actually looked pretty good defensively last week, I thought.
3: Well, they took the ball away. Yeah, right.
2: They did. They forced some turnovers. Christian Watson is playing at the Jets, which I think is a pretty good matchup. Those guys are close to me. I'd probably start, assuming this is a PPR league, probably start Christian Watson, but it's close.
3: Okay, the other question involving Watson, would you take Christian Watson or T. Higgins in the flex spot?
2: Okay, Watson or Higgins. So we just said that the Bengals are playing the I'm all over the place right now. The Bengals have who this week? They're playing the Texans. Yeah, the Bengals are playing the Texans this week. I'd probably go Watson there. I think Watson has a great chance to be their wide receiver one this year. If he can stay healthy, this is a great with Josh Jacobs out, they're going to be winging that ball up and down the field. So, yeah, give me Watson again.
3: Okay, receivers, would you start Stephon Diggs or Davante Adams?
2: Devontae's due for a bounce back. What was up with the I sound like I'm talking about OU football right now, but like it's kind of the inverse. They're running these like multi tight end sets when they're on the goal line. With Davante Adams is just a menace on the goal line. I think he's gonna have a bounce back. I think the Rams are gonna bounce back. Did you see that they're 7-point favorites over the Giants? That should tell you something.
3: Yeah, I think this is probably a good spot for the Rams. I know we're talking fantasy here, but just for the Rams, I think this is a good spot for them. They've had, even though they had to come home from Australia, they've had a little bit more time to rest up and prepare for this game. Giants coming off an emotional divisional win, first game under Harbaugh. I would lean, and I think that's the Monday night game, I believe, if I'm not mistaken.
2: Yes, that is the Monday night game.
3: You'll hear that on the Sports Animal here. Let's see what else. Okay, another flex question. Jameson Williams or Chuba Hubbard?
2: Man, Chuba Hubbard had a really, really, really good week last week. I want to see him do that again. I'd probably go with Jameson Williams because, again, I think this game tonight is just going to be fireworks from a scoring standpoint.
3: Our texts are kind of, what's the word? Not co-populating, but anyway. So follow me on this. Jameson Williams or Christian Watson in the flex spot? And then if it's not, you know, if you would take Jameson Williams there, what do you think about Jameson Williams or Parker Washington in the flex? So I guess out of those three guys, Jameson Williams, Christian Watson, and Parker Washington in the flex spot.
2: I understand how that goes, though, because people got questions on a lot of the same guys this week. Because you see a big performance or you see a down performance, you want to know. So, I'm a huge fan of Christian Watson. I would start him over. Here's how I would rank them. I'd go Christian Watson 1, Parker Washington 2, Jameson Williams 3. But they're not all that far apart, so I can understand why you're asking the question.
3: Brock Purdy or Jaden Daniels? I know who Daniels is playing, going against the Cowboys. Yeah. The 49ers. Where are the 49ers? They host Miami this week.
2: Yeah, that's a pretty easy matchup for them. Boy, Brock Purdy operating that offense. Both these guys have 5-star matchups this week. If you believe that the Cowboys defense did not improve very much from last week, I would probably give the slight edge to Jaden Daniels. But I think it's kind of understand why you're asking the question.

0: Brock Purdy or Jaden Daniels? I know who Daniels is playing, going against the Cowboys. Yeah. The 49ers. Where are the 49ers? They host Miami this week.
1: Yeah, that's a pretty easy matchup for them. Boy, Brock Purdy operating that offense. Both these guys have five-star matchups this week. If you believe that the Cowboys defense did not improve very much from last week, I would probably give the slight edge to Jaden Daniels. I think it's kind of a coin flip.
0: Joe Burrow or Jared Goff? Somebody else asked that question?
1: We had that same exact question earlier.
0: Yeah,
1: I think we said Burrow. But both those guys are fine options. But I would still start Burrow, even with the concern for the back. Man, we got a lot of questions, don't we? We probably should go ahead and take a timeout here. We can continue to get to those on the other side. Appreciate the interest in fantasy football, but we might as well keep things on track. And then we got the line drive coming up, don't we, Matt? I'm all over the place. So we got to talk some baseball coming up here. I'll do my best to get to these off air, and then we can continue at 10 o'clock. At 10:25, we got a special guest, Matt. Major Ed going to join us, huh?
0: Major Ed Polito got a big event coming up next week at the Greens. Still spots open in the Major Ed Invitational Golf Tournaments. Yeah, we're going to hear from Major Ed in about 45 minutes or so.
1: We are locked and loaded today. And then at 10 o'clock, some resolution, if we can call it, on the Western Michigan and Michigan situation, which I thought was interesting this morning. So a bunch coming up here on the show. We'll attempt to get to all the questions off air if we didn't answer you on the air. 405-900-9957 with your fantasy football advice. 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
2: Thank you to Thunderbird Casino for bringing us the Line Drive each and every Thursday at this time, where we carve out a little time to talk some baseball, which unfortunately, Matt, I think it's lost in the weeds with everything that goes on, because we've got a really fun season going on here. I did want to start with something that's a little bit more business related before we talk about, you know, the actual games that are going on. I saw this headline, Matt. MLB is proposing a salary floor of $171 million and a salary cap of $245 million. With players receiving 50% of the revenues, and I thought probably about what you did, we might not see baseball. There's probably a good chance there's going to be a labor stoppage if this is where we are. If this is where we are at.
13: You know, the more I've read about, because ESPN had a deal they put out. This has been a couple of weeks ago now, but they asked, you know, you and I both love these anonymous surveys or the anonymous questionnaires, you know, because then you get kind of honest opinions, and there would be opinions like from, you know, anonymous National League player, anonymous American League scout, anonymous National League GM, and so on and so forth. And if I had to bet on something right now, that's ironic with baseball. If I had to bet on something right now, I'm going to guess that at least spring training starts late. And I might even put a little bit of money on the regular season getting truncated somewhat. I don't believe, maybe this is the fan in me, I don't believe we're going to lose the entire season. I just think that would be devastating for the game. As popular as it is right now, with attendance and ratings and all that sort of thing, I just think it would be devastating. And I have to think that these guys, shrewd negotiators that they are, I have to think that they're a little bit smarter than that. But the more and more I read about it, Matt, I kind of, we may be missing, it could be like a 95 where we only play 144 in the regular season or something like that. But I would take it too, right? If you told me right now you can sign up and you can agree there will be almost an entire schedule, I might take that myself.
2: That'd be contentious, and that's just the way it's going to go. But I'm with, like, that would be, you know, devastating is a word that has a lot of weight to it. That's got a lot of gravity to it. But
13: yeah,
2: the momentum that baseball has right now,
13: right,
2: and you watch these games, the stadiums are full, and I think they've made some really good improvements to the pace of the game that have made it more accessible to people. And there's a lot of star power right now. There's a lot of really good young players. That would be terrible for the game right now. So I hope you're correct. And this is all, by the way, negotiation too. So,
13: oh yeah,
2: when you see,
13: absolutely,
2: these numbers, I also thought, you know what, I mean, $245 million. What's the Dodgers payroll?
13: Ooh, I think it's north of that.
2: Just barely, I think, right? Isn't it like 250? Is it 275?
13: What I'm seeing is 249. So, right around there, yeah.
2: So close to. Usually in these sports,
13: but
2: though,
13: then again,
2: the salary,
13: I see another figure that's like in the high 300. So I would need to do a little bit of further research. Yeah,
2: including the deferred money.
13: The deferred money, right?
2: Or not. The only other note on that I have is, like, usually the salary floor is closer to the salary cap in these sports. So that tells me that this is a negotiation. Like the NBA, it's like 90% of the salary cap, the salary floor is. I think the NFL is that way too. So how about PCA, Matt? How about this? So follow me for a second. Total bases leaderboard all time, single season. He entered the day, PCA did, tied for 450th. He had 11 total bases yesterday in that game, and that vaulted him up 150 spots on that list to 301st single season. So 344 total bases pulls him on level with a season that Hank Aaron had in 1967.
13: Wow.
2: And a season that Ted Williams had in 1939. I mean, since basically the start of June, he's been incredible.
13: Well, he's up to 44 home runs now. I think he's at 37 stolen bases, so he still has some work to do to get to 40-40. But yeah, he hit two last night. He passes Billy Williams for the most home runs hit by a left-hander in Cubs history. He's going to be the MVP, and you know, he certainly has won me over. I was, you know, what I think about Ohtani, and I just think, you know, what Ohtani is when he's healthy and every, you know, I just think it's so hard to do what he did. That's why for a long time I was so stubborn about saying, yeah, I think I'd still go Ohtani. At this point, I don't think you can deny what PCA has done. So, yeah, he's going to be the National League MVP.
2: Pretty cool season. What else is standing out to you? I mean, some of these races down the stretch are going to be fun.
13: They are. Now, I tell you, the big news yesterday was Aaron Judge leaving the game. Yankees were playing the Twins. He got pulled for a pinch hitter in the sixth yesterday. The Yankees ended up losing 5-4 to the Twins. But Judge was pulled due to tightness in his lower right leg. We know that Judge has had, you know, other injury concerns this year with the broken rib, but you know, Judge tried to downplay it. Like he was asked if he needs further testing on this injury, and he said probably not. But you know, since coming back from missing so much time, Judge is only 4 for 23 with 13 strikeouts. Only one of those hits has gone for extra bases. You know, you asked me last week, Matt, if, you know, who would you take in the American League? And I lean towards the Yankees. I'm starting to think differently. I think Tampa Bay may be your favorite. If this lingers with Judge, I just, you know, the Yankees have incredible starting pitching. There's no doubt about that. But, man, you're going to take away that kind of bat and some of the other injuries that they're dealing with. I might shift my pick in the American League to Tampa Bay.
2: Yeah, that's concerning. Anytime a guy leaves a game with a leg injury, he also said, he said probably not he would go for tests, but then he followed that up with, I have no idea, which does not inspire confidence in me if I'm a Yankees fan. Anything else we need to note in the world of baseball? I mean, there's a ton of things we talk about, but in the short time we have.
13: Well, the American League Central is turning into a really good race between the Guardians and the White Sox. Even though both those teams are pretty mediocre, the Astros and the Rangers are both tied, 76 wins, 76 losses. So there's a couple of races in the American League that are probably going to go down to the wire, even though they are between, mediocre teams. Three best teams in the American League, probably in the AL East. The two best for sure, the Rays and the Yankees, and then Boston is 12 games over. I think the Braves are going to hold off the Phillies, even though Atlanta just lost 2 out of 3 in Chicago. Milwaukee's clinched the division. The Dodgers have clinched a playoff spot, and the Dodgers are very close to clinching that division.
2: Thank you to Thunderbird Casino for bringing us the line drive each and every Thursday, and bringing us some post game shows when the Sooners and the Cowboys are on the road as well. Appreciate the Thunderbird Casino, and also appreciate Metco. We'll tell you about them when we return. That's who we're in for today. Coming up next, a resolution, if we can call it that, on the Western Michigan and Michigan situation, with the FBS Oversight Committee finding some faults. And where does Ole Miss and LSU rank in the most hostile college football environments? We'll discuss it all coming up next on The Drive.
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13: Really looking forward to this weekend in college football, which is headlined by a big-time Ole Miss and LSU game, which there's already a lot that's swirling around that, as if we needed any more. We'll get to an injury update for you on that here in just a minute, but also going to be talking plenty about OU, who are 3-touchdown-plus favorites over New Mexico. Oklahoma State should be able to romp over Murray State, an FCS team that is really kind of just trying to find its footing in the Missouri Valley. Is that the conference Murray State is in? I want to say that's correct. Believe that is the case, but either way, Oklahoma State should have no issue with them. Yeah, the Missouri Valley Football Conference that features the school that both my parents went to, Northern Iowa. And let's see here, week 2 in the NFL, kicking off with a marquee matchup you can hear right here on the Sports Animal: Lions at the Bills on Thursday Night Football. I would like the Lions more if they didn't have 3 banged up offensive linemen who are going to miss this game. So I think the Bills probably continue their winning ways. And brand new stadium, that's always something that's worth watching for. And Matt, we don't always get great Thursday night matchups. I think this is definitely a marquee one.
14: Oh, without a doubt. I think that Prime has, if I had to guess, that somebody from Prime, I don't know if it made it all the way to Bezos, but I mean, somebody from there, I think, has probably had a conversation with Goodell saying, hey, listen, you guys need to, we're paying a lot of money. We need some better games. I think it was like 2 years ago where their schedule on Thursdays was just terrible. Last year, I seem to remember it being a little bit better. And, this one's definitely good. Of course, this one, I think scheduled intently with the new stadium in Buffalo opening.
13: Excited for that, man. I can't wait. I'm also very excited about LSU and Ole Miss this weekend. How about this? So Sam Levitt gets listed on the SEC injury report, the official injury report, as doubtful to play against.

0: against Ole Miss. You know who doesn't buy that? The odds makers. They moved from -3 to -1.5 at most books, but then went back to -3, and now I've kind of found more of a middle ground at -2.5. So people are not buying LSU and Lane Kiffin on the fact that Sam Leavitt may not play in this game. At least the bettors and the odds makers are not buying that.
1: He in their injury report Wednesday night, which this being an SEC game, both teams had to submit an injury report or whatever, the availability report, whatever. He was listed as doubtful. I'm reading this from Alex Scarborough of ESPN. The exact nature is unclear, exact nature of the injury. He completed the win last week, talked to reporters after the game without appearing to be in any pain. Lane Kiffin did not mention him, so he didn't mention him in his Monday news conference. I thought this line in Scarborough's article was interesting. Considering the intensity of the rivalry, there's a chance the surprise doubtful listing could involve some midweek gamesmanship. So basically, Alex Scarborough is calling Lane Kiffin a liar, like in the third line of his, or the third paragraph of his article here.
0: Ole Miss, by the way, doesn't believe him either, according to Pete Thamel.
1: Is that right? Okay, I didn't see what Thamel had to say, but I mean, it's possible something could have happened in practice or whatever. But yeah, this is kind of interesting. I'll be very interested to see what
0: situation with him at Arizona State. By the way, wasn't he doubtful for a game and then ended up playing?
1: Which you can happen. I mean, doubtful is not out. You know, I mean, it's possible for that to happen. But I found it interesting the way that Scarborough put his article together.
0: Yeah.
1: That he spent a lot of time basically questioning whether or not LSU was telling the truth or not. Like, he talked about how, you know, what is the definition of a doubtful designation, and saying, you know, it means a player has 25% chance to play, unlikely to play due to significant concerns. The conference's reporting policy states acts of gamesmanship, quote, intended to hide a student athlete's true participation status for competitive or strategic reasons are prohibited. I mean, that sounds good. I don't know how you prohibit them. I mean, how do you not, how do you prove that somebody really wasn't doubtful? I don't know. It adds another sidebar to this thing.
0: As if it needed more.
1: Right.
0: As if it needed more. So to me, and I think this is the way that should be. Maybe not everybody thinks about it the same way. You're right. Doubtful doesn't mean 0%, but to me, out means, okay, you are out. You will not play.
1: Well, it should.
0: Doubtful to me is, yeah, it should. Doubtful to me is like 25%.
1: Uh-huh.
0: Questionable is 50%, and available would mean that you're going to play, or at least you're going to suit up and ready to play. So if you're going to say a guy's doubtful, there is a great chance that he will not play, but like you just laid out and like the odds makers are reacting to, nobody believes that Sam Leavitt will not play, which I think is very, very interesting. And yeah, that could be some gamesmanship. Ole Miss is going to prepare like Sam Leavitt is going to play.
1: Sure. You have to. You absolutely have to.
0: The quote was, "No one on the Ole Miss staff is convinced that it is sincere," was the word that they used. Sincere. And he will miss the game on Saturday. Nobody believes that that will be the case.
1: Kevin, out of the state of Washington, who always texts in, says, is this payback for Ole Miss serving the papers to that LSU kid this week?
0: Yeah, they did that in the parking lot.
1: Yeah,
0: then you had a governor tweet about it, which I could really do without the governors
1: weighing
0: in on this deal, especially a guy like Jeff Landry, who I think is a windbag. Not to get into the and I'm not even talking any of his positions or platforms or anything like that. He's just way too involved in all that stuff. But he said the process server found Prince Will. It's Prince Will Umanmielen, or however you say his last name. I apologize, Matt. I shouldn't butcher his last name like that. Prince Will, we'll call him, in the LSU football ops parking lot. Keith Carter could have saved Ole Miss some money and waited until Saturday. He'll be easy to find in the Ole Miss backfield often. This is what the governor says. So he will look like a fool if Ole Miss wins that game. Because everybody in the world wants Ole Miss to win, and I think we'll be betting on this with their heart instead of their heads, I'm gonna have LSU in my picks this week. And I'm not buying the Leavitt injury either.
1: Mm-hmm. I could see that, sure.
0: I'm not buying it whatsoever, and still plenty of money on the LSU side of things. But that's gonna be a pretty hostile environment. I think that's the case. Although Ole Miss is not what I would call the greatest college football environment in the world. From everything I've heard, that's more of a social event than it is a football game.
1: I think that's right, but at the same time, just to, for people that, that may have forgotten, we're talking about a coach who left a team for a team in your own conference, a team that there's a lot of history between, and left your team when you're about to play for a, you know, in the college football playoff. Not for an, they would have to, you know, when he left, they were still going to have to win a game or two to play for a title. But we're talking about a coach who walked out on a playoff team. Yeah, I've heard the same thing about Ole Miss. Not necessarily the snake pit that other places can be. I wonder what the number you could get in Vegas on men designated as security guards for Lane Kiffin on Saturday. Like whether it's Highway Patrol or whether it's, you know, state of Mississippi or state of Louisiana police or whatever the case is. Like, I wonder when Lane Kiffin emerges from the locker room, you think he's going to have five guys around him, six guys around him? I wonder.
0: How about no guys and just one Livy Dunn and using her as a human shield?
1: Well, yeah.
0: Or his daughters or something like that, you know, his family, because that's always something you can go to is using them as a human shield.
1: Or how about Mike the Tiger? I wouldn't want to screw around with Mike the Tiger. I know that.
0: Okay, good talk. I do think this will end up ranking pretty highly on the most hostile environments that we have ever seen.
1: Yeah, absolutely.
0: I do think that will be the case, and that's gonna be fun to watch. There's gonna be a lot of storylines with that one. So that to me, Matt, is the best, most intriguing game of the weekend. And I've got LSU just because, again, everybody in their heart, is gonna want Ole Miss to win.
1: Do you have what's the number again?
0: 2.5.
1: In favor of Ole Miss?
0: Is what LSU is favored by.
1: LSU is favored. Okay. I got you. Interesting.
0: Ole Miss hasn't been as good defensively as I thought they might be.
1: Right.
0: You know, with Pete Golding as their head coach. And I know Sam Leavitt threw some interceptions last week. He had three in the first half against Louisiana Tech. I had that in my picks too, by the way, Louisiana Tech. But we'll see what that looks like. I did want to update people on the Western Michigan and Michigan situation. I don't know if we can really call this a resolution by any means, but this is, I think we can finally put this thing to bed. So the FBS Oversight Committee said yesterday that proper replay protocols were not followed in Michigan's Hail Mary win over Western Michigan, and that the correct protocol would have changed the outcome. Here, listen to that again. The proper replay protocols were not followed, and if they were, that would have changed the outcome. Western Michigan would have won the game, FBS Oversight Committee is saying, if the replay protocols were followed. However, they don't have the authority to overturn a result, which is interesting to me, Matt, because haven't we seen wins vacated before in the past? Like, doesn't that happen retroactively?
1: Due to NCAA sanctions, yes, that has
0: sanctions.
1: Happened.
0: That may not be that particular committee who does that. I honestly don't know about the particulars of that, but we have seen wins vacated before. It's just retroactive. It's not, you know, within the course of the season. But they say we committed with national officiating leadership regarding the instant replay protocols. Based on that info, the committee agreed the instant replay protocols were not followed in the contest second to last play. Had the protocols been followed, the outcome of the game would have been different. Basically, what they said was there is a specific protocol that when time must be restored or adjusted, replay officials must use the embedded clock in the program feed. If that feed is not available, the game clock graphic on TV will be used. And so that is how they did not follow the protocols. Is they in the Big Ten, by the way, is standing by their process, which they say relied on the game and replay clock feed, which was different from the program feed used by the broadcast. The rulebook protocol states that another feed can be used, but it must be made available to the broadcast, and that's where they kind of run afoul of the protocol there. So it's interesting to me, Matt, that you have this committee basically saying that Western Michigan should have won this game, but we have no authority to overturn that result.
1: Well, I watched it like everybody else. I don't know how I really feel about being able to overturn like the outcome of a game. I understand that, you know, if everything had happened as it should have, there would not have been that extra play that Michigan was able to take advantage of. So I understand that if there has ever been a case for a result to be overturned, it would be in this case. I still don't know that I'm necessarily all that excited about a committee having the opportunity, you know, there being a precedent set for a committee to go back and change the result of a game. You know, because here's the thing. Okay. And again, I understand this was the last play of the game. Okay. And then there was another play awarded and there was nothing after that. So I understand if you were ever going to do it, it would be in this case. However, you know, if you establish that precedent, at what point do you say, well, you know, if that holding penalty with a minute and a half hadn't been called, then they would have scored, you know, a touchdown. You know, you just, it, to me, it's a slippery slope. So I don't, as much as I can understand those that say, heck yeah, they need to reverse the outcome, I kind of don't feel like they should do that.
0: I would agree with you. And so, like, if you're sitting here saying Western Michigan won that game, I understand what you're saying, but it's technically not true. It's amazing to me how they did something here that's actually going to end up pissing everybody off, though, because the Western Michigan fans hear that and be like, okay, so you admitted we should have won that game, but you can't overturn it? And Michigan's saying, okay, well, you're saying that we should have lost this game, and we only won because the officials used the incorrect clock. They made absolutely nobody happy with this decision.
1: Yeah, right.
0: But this is, and then they said this too. This will be the oversight committee's only statement on this matter, which is basically, yeah, guys, we screwed up, and we hope you forget as soon as humanly possible. So nobody's really going to be happy with the way that this goes. But they said that they were. The replay protocols were not quite followed there, which is interesting. Interesting to me, because you're not setting a precedent that you'll overturn the win, but you are putting a microscope on any situation that might be similar to this moving forward.
1: Kevin texts in, says, I'm okay with overturning a game as long as it's Michigan. They've definitely earned it.
0: out of the 8-3-0, do you want the OU loss to look even worse if they overturn it? It's not about OU. And if this situation had happened to OU, if it right. happened to OSU, I'd be on the same side of this. It's not about who we root for and follow, or well, who may have attended school or anything. At least for me, I guess, speak for everybody. I just want to see the right outcome for a game.
1: Matt, I know that you weren't working here when it happened, but when the Oregon thing happened 20 years ago, that's exactly what I was saying. Look, anybody with eyes could tell that Oklahoma recovered the onside kick. I think it was Alan Patrick holding the football. And if the right call had been made, more than likely Oklahoma takes, you know, three knees or whatever it would have taken to get out of there with a win. But even though egregious mistakes were made, I don't think you can go back and overturn a result, or at least I don't think you should be able to do that. I just, that opens up a big can of worms to me.
0: Did you realize that was 20 years ago yesterday?
1: Yeah. Well, I didn't realize it was yesterday, but yeah.
0: 20 years ago yesterday was that game.
1: Yeah. Wow.
0: That crew got suspended after that game.
1: Oh, yeah.
0: Not?
1: Yeah, I think so.
0: By the pack, it was a pack 10 at that point in time. I think it was, but yeah. I mean, holding the ball up. You're holding the ball up after that, so that was crazy the way that went down. But no, let's just see these situations play out correctly. I'm not even talking about allegiance or what you want to see happen or what your heart wants. Let's talk about what the head says here. Let's talk about the real outcome of the situation. 405-900-9957 on our Johnny's text line. We got Major Ed coming up, Matt. Excited to talk with him.
1: Yeah, he's the Major Ed Invitational coming up at the Greens beginning of next week. I think there's still room for people if they want to get in. We'll talk about that with him. Find out what he's got going on with Empower the Veterans.
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0: Appreciate you being with us on this Thursday, September the 17th. 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Time to bring in one of our good friends, Major Ed Polito. Major Ed, how's it going?
20: Man, what a great day to be an American, buddy, and God bless both of you, and love always hearing you guys on the radio and making things happen.
0: Hey, you're the one who's making things happen, and we love your big heart, especially for veterans. You got a big event that is coming up here on Sunday. Tell us a little bit about the Invitational Sunday Party and how people can help out with that.
20: Well, yeah, would love to have everybody come out on Sunday. 16 years, I don't know if everybody kind of knows the history of all of this, but you know, Bob Berry Jr., kind of called me to action years ago. And then, of course, I started the Major Ed Invitational. And this Sunday, it'll be 16 years of doing this event. 6 p.m. start time at the Greens Country Club. We're going to have a band and auction. And, you know, it's just going to be a great time. And then we're going to go ahead and do a presentation of a flagpole there at the Greens Country Club to honor that club as a veteran-friendly country club, and that's what it's all about. So everybody's invited, and then on Monday we get to play golf and fellowship, and I've got a couple of team slots left, but it's going to be just an outstanding day and honoring freedom, honoring Oklahoma, and honoring our veterans and first responders.
0: Tell me a little bit more about Empower the Veterans, especially tell our listeners who may not be familiar what exactly you guys do and how you guys help out.
20: Well, yeah, and you know, I've been working on philanthropic efforts for a long time. I actually work at First American Title, and it was about 4 years ago where they kind of called me at the action there at First American and said, hey, we ought to do something together and do some community kind of work. And I just wanted to empower our veterans, and we started that to make sure that, you know what, mental, physical, entrepreneurship support, but also housing, making sure that everyone has affordable housing in Oklahoma and that our veterans nationwide are taken care of with all of those things that we're doing. And that one thing led to another, and now we're, you know, in existence now for almost going on 2-3 years, and we're making a difference and changing lives and making an impact. And so to everyone out there, thank you for your support and your love. And you know what, even listen to this, but Morning Animals, you know, always thanking our military, and that's what you guys are all about too. So I really appreciate you both for just making time to honor those that fight for our freedom.
1: It's the Major Ed Invitational going on this week, Sunday and Monday, at the Greens Country Club in Oklahoma City. And we're speaking with Major Ed Polito, the namesake for the Major Ed Invitational. You know, Ed, that really hits home to me, because once upon a time I was working at a mortgage company and dealing with people that had fallen behind on their mortgage payments. And I can remember talking to a veteran who had served his country and had been in combat. and was still dealing with kind of the after effects of that from a mental standpoint. And he had fallen behind on his mortgage payments. And I was so moved by that conversation to think that there were people out there that had served their country, and the fact that, you know, this guy was kind of behind on his mortgage payments, that really hit home. So I think it's great what you guys are doing, trying to supply, you know, veterans with affordable housing, because my gosh, if, I mean, if there's anything that we can do for people, it's to make sure that the veterans have a roof over their head that, you know, they can come home to once they come home from the field of battle.
20: Well, you're right, brother. And I got to tell you, you know, homelessness is a huge issue. We have a lot of homeless veterans. I'm actually in Tulsa today to discuss that. And in Oklahoma City, they do a stand down with the Homeless Alliance and so many great organizations, but still they're out there on the streets. And man, that's just not right. And I, you know what? I agree with you. And I think if we can do anything, we can make that happen. The other thing that we're doing too, John Bodden has been instrumental. He's a former individual who served in the Marines and the Army, and he gets out and now he's doing home modifications for veterans that may need ramps and bathroom, you know, things for modifications so that they can improve their quality of life. And, you know, that to me is what it's all about, giving back, caring for those, our neighbors, but specifically our veterans, because when they take the oath of office, it is to defend this nation, but we also have a duty and responsibility to not leave them behind. And as a grateful nation, that's what we should be doing, is making sure that they're taken care of. And you know what, that their quality of life is improved, not only for themselves, but for their families. And so you're making a difference by having me on here today. And to all the listeners out there, man, God bless you. Thank you for your support. And big shout out again to my friend John Bodden, just because, you know, he's doing a lot of great work in the community and making a difference. And you know what? It's always paying it forward. And that's what we're all about as well as veterans.
0: It's just me. That is the absolute least that we could do to help you guys out, because it's a big cause. You guys got a big heart. We know all about that. And so I think the point Matt makes, the point you make, is extremely well taken. So just one more time to kind of reset this thing. People maybe just joining us in the midst of this conversation. Sunday and Monday, you guys got big things coming up. The golf invitational on Monday, the Sunday party. And yep. I don't know if people are interested in things like great food, live music, live auctions, and silent auctions. I would think anybody with a pulse absolutely is. They can get involved. And one more time, Ed, how can people get involved with this? How can they help contribute to a great cause?
20: Yeah, they can go to www.majored.org or call me at 405-833-9092, or go to my social media, Edward Polito, send me a message. And if you want to make a contribution, we've got some veterans that still want to play, and I'm trying to get as many of them as possible. We actually got about 38 veterans that are going to play on Monday, free of charge. And then last thing is, hey, buddy, congratulations on the baby, getting married, doing all kinds of stuff. Brother, man, I love you, man, and I'm just thankful for our friendship. And Matt, you too, man, buddy. You've been with me a long time, Bob Berry Jr. time, and you know what? I dedicate this day and my Major Ed Invitational to him, because he was a catalyst for my success.
0: You got a platform anytime you want it, Major Ed. We appreciate your time. Thank you very much.
20: All right. Hoorah!
0: There you go. Not a Major Ed appearance without the hoorah sign off. So thanks for setting that up, Matt. Appreciate it. That's a great cause.
1: Well, the guy's true blue, and you want to talk about somebody you could have an impactful conversation with, it would be him. And I would encourage anybody, if you have the chance, I know he will be busy on Sunday and Monday, but if you're going out to the greens, I would highly encourage you, if you've never had a chance to meet the guy or just sit down for 5 minutes and talk with him about what he's been through and everything. The guy's true blue. I believe him. He cares a great deal, because he is one. I mean, he very much wears the scars of battle in losing one of his legs about 22 years ago now. So I think the world of the guy. And again, it's coming up at the Greens Country Club. It's Sunday and Monday. So Sunday in the evening time, Sunday at 6 is when the party starts with the Chad Todd Band. They're going to have food and cocktails from Don Arturo's and a silent and live auction. And then at, let's see, I guess on Monday, Player registration begins at 10. They're going to be serving lunch at 11 o'clock and a shotgun start at noon. And like Major Ed said, if you're somebody that would still like to be a part of this thing, the Major Ed Golf Invitational, you can go to majored.org. You can call Major Ed personally. Let me get back to his phone number here. There's lots of different ways you can still be a part of this thing. Major Ed's number, 405-833-9092. 405-833-9092 going on at the greens. And I can remember, Matt, I worked at, you know, like I just said, at a mortgage company for a couple of years, and I remember talking to a mortgager that had fallen behind on his payments, and you can tell just from a phone conversation, Matt, that you know, guy had served his country and been affected by that. Let's put it that way, and it's so sad. So anything that we can to take care of our veterans, we owe it to them to do that.
0: I think unfortunately what happens at times, and I'm not blaming anybody in particular.

0: En garde!
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8: 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All right, Matt, let's talk about the sport that is taking the country and taking the world by storm. The name of the game is Demolition King of the Hill, and I saw this footage, and I was just immediately captivated by these, like, derby-style cars that are speeding around this racetrack, and they're all chasing this truck, this, like, beater truck that's pulling behind a trailer, and the object is to compete to see who can catch the trailer, drive up onto it while it is moving, and successfully park on top of it, all while everybody else is trying to knock you off of your path. It is completely unhinged. It is a lunatic sport, and it is like the most entertaining thing that I have seen in quite a while. I would pay to watch that.
9: I absolutely would. I got a big kick out of it when we were sent a video the other day. It highly entertaining.
8: ESPN is broadcasting pickleball when they could be showing this. I mean, that is an easy choice to me. Get me some good old boy who is providing commentary to this. The more southern the draw, the better. And put that on TV, and it will be a smash success. I don't need to see any fly fishing competitions or any other random nonsense that ESPN is broadcasting during the day. I've seen enough of all the talking heads. Put this on, man. I thought it was awesome. I'm gonna retweet this, and then we can try to get this on the Sports Animal Twitter account as well. But I was totally captivated by this. Totally captivated by it. I thought it was awesome. 405-900-9957. It's 405-900-WWLS. Out of the 405, never thought I'd hear Cletus McFarland on the Sports Animal. It's pretty good. Pretty good. There's an interesting text here. Out of the 405, started off with this. What top 20 programs have had as many bad losses as Brent Venables has had in the last 4 years? One that came to mind for me was Alabama, man. I mean, Kalen DeBoer has had some pretty bad losses over the years, but I don't really understand what this texter is getting after, and maybe you can help me here. He said, or they said, something OU seems to be in love with Brent Venables I guess everybody is in love with Brent Venables. I don't understand the Brent Venables love fest. Are you sensing a love fest from the OU fan base with Brent Venables right now, or are you like me and you sense an insane amount of frustration with him, almost to the point of overreaction? Like, who is in love and completely not nervous about OU football right now? That to me is like whatever you call that.
9: I think some of the fans are going the other way. Yeah, like you said.
8: Straw
9: man, that's right.
8: Yeah.
9: I think people remember the time that Brent was here at OU, and he was a part of a lot of wins and a lot of championships and one national championship. And I think with Brent, I think the fact that when Lincoln Riley left... And by the way, if you're just tuning in, the only reason we're mentioning that is because it was brought to us. This is not two guys in Oklahoma that just can't get over Lincoln Riley. No, I mean, we're talking about what the texter asked us about. I get a little sensitive on that at times. Oh, you guys still talk about Lincoln Riley. Well, lots of times we're asked about it.
8: We're Democratic. You know? I mean, Whatever you want to talk about, we'll bring up. Yeah.
9: So I think the fact that Riley chose to go elsewhere and the fact that, you know, the next guy that came in, I think there was always, like with any new head coach, but especially when somebody chooses to come to the place that somebody just chose to leave, there's going to be a honeymoon period. Plus, a guy like Brent, with his level of enthusiasm and the familiarity that he had, not to mention the success that he had and was a part of at Clemson, I do think that you know, people were really excited when he came in. I think right now a lot of the vitriol is aimed more at the offense, and I think people understand that, you know, Brent having a lot more to do with the defense, but eventually it's all going to come on the head coach. I mean, eventually it will all, you know, come down to him. And if Oklahoma does not, you know, make a run at the college football playoff and win 9 or 10 games this year, then I think at the end of the year you will hear more vitriol, right or wrong, directed at Brent. He knows that. Every head coach out there knows that. As far as programs that have had bad losses, look, and he says top 20 programs. So, I mean, it depends on, you know, who you think is in the top 20. But anybody seen Florida State the last few years?
8: Clemson
9: in the 2010s. I don't know if I'm addressing that decade correctly. Clemson was as good as anybody. Now, historically, for eternity, no. But in that decade, outside of Alabama, I don't know if there was a more consistent program than Clemson. Maybe you could say Ohio State, but yeah, I mean, there's been other top 20 programs that have struggled. And this is what I've taken a really big picture view, Matt. You can't find a program in college football. I don't care where you look. The absolute bluest of the blue bloods that over the last 20, 25 years hasn't had a little bit of a down cycle. I mean, you can't find one. I mean, Notre Dame had their issues. You know, they had some good years, and then, you know, Brian Kelly had a bad year or two. You know, Michigan is certainly, I know they just won the national championship in 2023, but, you know, they've gone through several head coaches over the last 20 years. Just go on down the list. I mean, look, the reason Urban Meyer was hired at Ohio State is because they were struggling before him. Southern Cal has been through, I mean, you go down the list. people forget what Alabama football was like, you know, just before Nick Saban turned, you know, took over. You know, they were really struggling. So I just think that after Coach Stoops and Coach Riley had such a long sustained period of success, you know, the fact, Matt, that there has been the last 4 years, bad year, good year, bad year, good year, you don't want it and you don't accept it and you want better than that. But I really think Oklahoma's just kind of going through the same thing that some of the other big time programs have gone through over the last quarter century.
8: People aren't going to like to hear this, but I believe this is true. And if you don't like it, then so be it. People have to get out of their minds that we're OU and we're going to be a national championship contender every single year perennially just because we wear the crimson and cream. There are other teams that are spending much more than they are, that are much more talented on both sides of the football. That doesn't mean you can't have success. Georgia is in the NIL budget with Oklahoma. So clearly they're getting the most out of what they can. And you've got teams spending like Texas A&M, in Oregon, up at the top, in Tennessee, who haven't amounted to much, but Ohio State spending a whole bunch. LSU spending a whole bunch. That's probably a bad example. Notre Dame spending a whole bunch. Alabama spending a whole bunch. Indiana is outspending OU right now in football, mm-hmm. NIL. And so I'm not convinced that Brent is the guy moving forward in terms of a guy who's going to bring Oklahoma to that perennial contender, but I'm also not convinced that college football is going to have those perennial contenders either anymore. With as much as teams are spread out talent-wise, OU is not as talented top to bottom as some of these other rosters. When you include the offensive side of the football, and until that is rectified, I'm sorry, I think your expectations probably need to be adjusted a little bit.
9: Well, it's a new landscape. And again, we've had this discussion earlier this year. So there's a difference, in my opinion, Matt, between realistic expectations that we as fans can have and the standard inside the program.
8: Sure.
9: You know, the standard, sure, inside the program is to win every game and, you know, to be perfect and, you know, and all that sort of thing.
8: I'm not saying to lower that standard, by
9: right,
8: the way. It's good to have standards.
9: Right. But at the same time, as fans, I do think you have to look at things with a little bit of realism. And we've seen over the last 2 or 3 years, we've seen Alabama not be as good as what they were under Nick Saban, which frankly was to be expected a little bit, because you can't on one hand say that Nick Saban is the greatest coach of all time and then Coach Saban leaves and not expect some sort of drop off. I'm not making excuses. I just think this stuff happens. You don't want it to happen. But if you look over the last quarter century, you know, Texas has had their tough years. Michigan, you know, when Brady Hoke and Rich Rod were up there, had their lean times until they hired Jim Harbaugh and he got it going. I'm just saying, you can't find a program out there that hasn't had, you know, their struggles. If you know, look at Florida, look at all the Florida schools. So hopefully Oklahoma can get back to where they are a perennial playoff contender. Another thing, Matt, I think people have to understand, look at the big name programs, you know, your top 10, 15, 20 programs. The vast majority of those programs are all in stacked conferences. So what does that mean? That means that their schedules are going to have more games on them in conference that are going to be tougher to win. This is not OU and Nebraska, you know, from the Big 8 days where, you know, no disrespect to Colorado or Oklahoma State when they had it going, but basically it was a one-game season for the Big 8 championship. You know, this is not even the Big 12 days when the Oklahoma-Texas game went a long, long ways in deciding who's going to win the South. These conferences are more stacked than ever. Now, does that mean that coaches and players don't still set high expectations? Of course not. But I just think as fans, I think it's going to take a while for people to get used to kind of a new landscape, and it's becoming more and more like pro football with the parity.
8: Most fan bases are not happy with where they are they're at. There's only one team that wins a national championship every year. So, again, standards are good to have, but I also think you need to be realistic about where it is in college football. And I don't know if anybody heard Brent say that guys took less to stay at OU than they could have gotten elsewhere. You know, they're not spending as much in NIL, and that's not an excuse as much as it is a reality. Show me the day one draft picks across this offense. Show me the day one draft picks on the defensive side of the ball, by the way. I mean, everybody tabbed David Stone as one. We'll see. We'll see what that looks like. But that's a long and thorny conversation, and that's a whole sticky ball of wax. But the exceptionalism thing just doesn't do a whole lot for me. It doesn't. We're the best just because we are who we are. No, you got to be the best because you have a great organization, because you are better than the sum of your parts, because you've got cohesion from top to bottom. And this is a landscape where there's no blueprint anymore. There's no easy, you do this and this and this, and that automatically means that you will equate. There's a lot of things that you have to do well, and you're building the bridge as you're crossing it right now. All right, that's enough. We got to take time out here so we can welcome in the middle of the day show. Mark and Brad are going to join us when we return. Mark is at Busch League Sports Tavern. Excited to hear what they've got to say about this weekend in college football. I'll give them some picks, too, before I get out of here. So we'll step aside in today for Metco so we can welcome in the middle of the day show. Next.
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8: Looking forward to another great weekend of college football, headlined by Lane Kiffin's return to Oxford, LSU, and Ole Miss. A really good Big 12 battle between Houston and Texas Tech, but got to be paying attention to the state schools. Oklahoma, I don't think, can overlook New Mexico. They will be 3 touchdown-plus favorites over the Lobos. Oklahoma State against Murray State should not be any issue whatsoever. and week two in the NFL, kicking off with a marquee matchup on Thursday Night Football, Lions at Bills, and the Bills opening up their brand new stadium. That's a game, by the way, you can hear right here on the Sports Animal, courtesy of Westwood One. Matt Ravis in today for Metco, Midwest Engineering and Testing Corporation. Let's say hello to the Miller Day Show. We got Brad with us. We got Mark with us. He's out at Bush League Sports Tavern. How's it going, guys?
1: Hello, boys.
2: What's up?
1: Hello. How are y'all?
8: Good. Don't tell me journalism is dead. Did you guys see this article from AL.com? Will Ole Miss fans throw mustard or golf balls at Lane Kiffin? What local stores said. And they called up all the local stores to see if they were selling more mustard and golf balls than usual.
1: I was reading this story last night, Matt, about how you can – there is a – I don't remember what the name of it is called. It may be the Toyota Index. But it's an index that they use because so many foreign countries use the Toyota Hilux, which is the Tacoma in the United States, for like an all-purpose vehicle, including military vehicles, that you look at the countries that are buying lots of Toyota Hilux trucks, and that's where you think that there might be unrest at some point in the near future. And so maybe we've got the mustard golf ball index here.
8: I like the Waffle House index, which is used by FEMA to talk about, you know, if the Waffle House is closed, that means bleep is hitting the fan in terms of a hurricane or some kind of storm. The answer was no, by the way, which I was kind of surprised by. They're not selling any more mustard or golf balls than normal. But this enterprising journalist, Matt Stahl, at least went to the lengths to find out. I mean, Mark, you were at that stadium last year. I heard you not be particularly impressed with the crowd. And I think that's a sentiment that I heard from a lot of different people as well. But there's got to be some vitriol there on Saturday for sure.
2: It is a different deal when Lane Kiffin comes back to town. I think that there will be plenty of vitriol there for this one, and I think the students in their pressed khakis and collared shirts will be in the stadium early and will leave late if Ole Miss is having some success. But this is one of those games that the line has just moved uncontrollably in favor of LSU. So, and you got to love the gamesmanship this week. I mean, Lane Kiffin embraces the villain's role like no one else. Listing their quarterback as doubtful, everyone knows he's going to play. So, I mean, that's not fooling anybody, but I can't wait for this one. I mean, this one, I'm still undecided about going to the OU game on Saturday night because I want to see this one so bad.
8: It's gonna be a great game, Brad. Because everybody in the world wants Ole Miss to win this game, it seems like, and because I don't think karma exists in the sporting world the way that we want it to, I'm gonna be picking LSU, and I'm also thinking that Sam Levitt's gonna play because the odds makers did not buy that whatsoever.
1: Does not anybody really buy because it? Of that. I mean, come on, that's absurd. That just out of nowhere you've got him on. It seems like even just petty gamesmanship because nobody believes it. Now, I guess it would be a great play if, I mean, I don't know why it'd be a great play. If the guy's hurt, he's hurt. But nobody is buying the fact that Sam Levitt is not going to play in this game and that Lane Kiffin is thinking he's going to go into this game with anything less than his number one quarterback.
8: Are you guys decided on this game? Are you going to include this in your picks at all, or are you leaving that out?
1: I haven't decided yet for sure.
2: I like the total in the game. I think I lean more towards the over in it than I do either side.
8: You know, there's not a ton of marquee matchups on the board. I do think that Houston and Texas Tech is really interesting. Two teams that could win this league, I think, and is going to go a long way. I think most people are going to be unimpressed with Texas Tech so far. They went down in the fourth quarter against Oregon State. But they are still pretty substantial favorites over Houston.
2: I do like this one. I like the underdog in this game.
8: I do too.
2: I don't think the Tech offense is I think Houston will be able to score. I like Willie Fritz as a coach, getting more than a touchdown. I think this one has got a shot to be in there for me.
8: This is another one of those games, Brad, where the public is all over Texas Tech in this game. So
1: yeah,
8: that,
1: I mean,
8: kind of makes me like the other side.
1: It's always scary. I'm looking at the Georgia-Arkansas game, and I feel that way about that one. I think Arkansas is just hapless. But they are playing in Fayetteville, and if they were going to pull a rabbit out of their hat, that might be the game that they would do it. But I think Georgia is so much better. Those conventional wisdom games like that, I mean, we all bought into it. Well, no, we didn't all buy into it because Matt Ravis picked Michigan. I was going to say we all bought into it last week with Oklahoma. We did all buy into it with Oklahoma State. So games like that are very scary to me. and makes me want to stay away from them if I can find anything that I have any kind of confidence in.
8: I think I had that tech backwards, by the way. It actually looks like most of the money is on Houston in that game. So I had that one. I had that one backwards, but they're people are doubting Texas Tech after they've looked pretty pedestrian so far. But I do like, I'm with Mark on that. I like Houston.
2: Houston. I don't want to jump into a trap. That whole Arkansas thing is a mess, man, with that video posted to the Utah grad that's in the business office or the athletic department. That was kind of, I think, emblematic of their season so far.
8: I don't see how you can pick Arkansas in that game. And I do like the contrarian picks because a lot of times those end up being correct. But what is it, 24.5? I mean, Georgia just can go out there and hand it off every single time and easily win by that much.
1: Well, and that's what scares me about it is because when it does seem so obvious is when I wind up getting into trouble. I mean, to me, the Oklahoma State game last week was obvious. And I still don't know where that offensive line came from. I'm happy to see it. I just was shocked to see Oklahoma State turn around like that. I have zero faith in Arkansas, but I'm so confident in Georgia that it scares me to want to make that pick.
8: I know. I'm going to have to leave that off, even though it does seem too easy. You know what another underrated game is? I hope this doesn't go under the radar. Mississippi State and South Carolina.
1: Oh, yeah.
8: Seems like South Carolina has rectified some of their offensive issues from last year. They made the coordinator move. Now they've got Kendall Briles in there. And Kamario Taylor has been, with his legs and his arm, has been crazy impressive.
1: Two great quarterbacks in that game. I'm very interested in that game.
2: You've seen
8: South Carolina's not really been tested yet.
2: Have you seen Mississippi State's schedule, the run that they have here? That's coming up.
8: No.
2: I can get it out and read it for you. I mean, like, this is an interesting game because I want to think that Mississippi State is the right side of this, but the line's moving the other way. But you guys hit the nail on the head about the quarterbacks here and how good they are. But I think Jeff Lebby's doing a really, really nice job with that team. But here's what they got coming up. I mean, it's just absolutely ridiculous how difficult that schedule is going to be. OU's right in the middle of it, too. So, but I like Mississippi State, and I think that they're going to be a team to kind of watch for. But here's what they got: they have Missouri at home, Alabama at home, off week at LSU, Oklahoma at home, at Texas.
8: That is tough. That is tough. That's definitely a representative SEC schedule.
2: If they would lose this week, I think the bounce back opportunity would be really, really good against Missouri. I think Missouri will go into that game undefeated.
8: I buy that for sure. I'm still not sure when their running back is going to be back, Missouri. Ahmad Hardy.
2: Yep. I don't know. I don't. It may not be coming back.
8: You brought up Jeff Lebby there. How quickly the amnesia sets in is kind of crazy to me because I actually heard people pine for Jeff Lebby this week, who I thought was maligned a little bit too much when he was at OU, but people were not all that. I seem to remember this being the case. You guys can correct me if I'm wrong. People were not all that sad to see him go, and were welcoming potentially of a new offensive coordinator coming in, and that did not work out really, really well at all.
1: The offensive coordinator is very likely. You know how they say the backup quarterback is the most popular guy in town? The offensive coordinator on any college football program may be the least popular guy anywhere around because everybody immediately. And listen, I'm not saying that it's not right to point some blame at Arbuckle. I think he's been less than stellar so far this year, but it's just like that is an almost can't win situation to be in. And you're right about Jeff Lebby. Like, people liked Jeff Lebby, but I think by the time that he took that job and left, they were kind of like, yeah, maybe it's time for the next thing.
8: I mean, he had some bad games in terms of play calling, but considering what came after and considering, Mark, the fire that Ben Arbuckle is under, and maybe I'm completely misremembering that, but I remember there were fans who did call in who wanted him fired.
2: Well,
8: certain game
2: that's
8: clock
2: a product,
8: management.
2: To me, it's a product of you. It's tough to have everything. I mean, like the OU defenses under Lincoln Riley were abysmal at times. I mean,
1: right.
2: You couldn't make – there were missed tackles everywhere. I mean, those offenses were just so good. And I don't know that you'll ever have offenses that they had at the end of that run and at times under Coach Stoops and Kale and everybody. I don't know that we'll ever see some of those again. But, I mean, when you're on a run of Heisman, runner-up to Heisman, that's not guaranteed. So I think people are a little bit spoiled by what they've got. They're really good on the defensive side of the ball now. But programs are built. You know, it's no – I mean, I've talked to OU players about this. I mean – and players at other schools where there is a coach that's one side of the ball heavily oriented. The other side of the ball sometimes doesn't have the resources, doesn't have stuff going on in practice and all that kind of stuff.
1: So. Well, we complained about that early on in Brent Venables' tenure here at OU as the head coach, and that certainly was the case under Lincoln Riley. I mean, if it wasn't in terms of resources, it was in terms of the way that practice was run. You know, we talked about that a lot at the time that Lincoln Riley was here, is that they weren't hitting hard. The defense wasn't going as hard as they probably should have been because they were protecting the offensive side of the ball. They were protecting the quarterback, the running backs. And so I think you're 100% right in that.
8: It's fair to criticize the Sooners for having an inability since Bob Stoops left to find a way to play complementary football. And one side of the ball takes precedent over the other. It's probably gonna get that. And it's difficult to always win games that way. I think your margin for error is that much thinner when you have that. So I think that's a fair criticism. It's just there's a lot of problems right now.
1: I thought that Matt Meyer said something really profound in that last segment, and I've talked around this a lot, and my man Matt Meyer just came in and cut right to the bone on it. And that is, college football fans have got to wrap their mind around the idea of embracing the season the way an NFL fan does. And that is, you're not going to come in and run the table and be dumb, especially if you're playing the SEC. You're not going to come in and beat everybody. And so you've got to wrap your mind around the idea that that doesn't matter now the way that it once did. And listen, I'm not saying that we can't be critical of the Sooners or the offensive coordinator or the quarterback position or whatever, but I am saying that losing that Michigan game is not ending your season the way that it might have 30 years ago. And so college fans got to do a better job of wrapping their minds around that.
3: I just think it's a different landscape, guys. I mean, it's more and more like pro football than it's ever been. I think, you know, because the two major conferences, the Big Ten and the SEC, because there are more top flight programs in those conferences now, you're going to have more games every year against top flight programs, which means you're going to have more opportunities to lose. In this, we had this discussion. Mark and Kale were passionately discussing this a few weeks ago. It's not that the standard for the players and coaches ever changes. Okay, the standard at the schools is to win every game and win the championships and all that, and I understand that. But I think from a fan standpoint, I just think fans need to be a little bit more realistic in their expectations. This is not 1985 when the Big Eight was decided the last Saturday in November between OU and Nebraska.
1: You know the difference is? The difference between the fans and what you're talking about being within the program is, within the program, they're not going to start saying, oh, we got to get rid of John Mateer. We need a new quarterback. Arbuckle's got to go. We need an offensive coordinator. But that's immediately what the fans start saying. Mm-hmm. And so that's the difference between the two. Absolutely have a high standard. It'd be beautiful to win every game, but you got to be more realistic. And the playoff has changed that. That's why it's so more parallel to the NFL game now than the old college football game, is because there is that margin for error. You could still get into the playoff, and you could still win a national title with a couple of losses on your record.
8: Let's see what it looks like. You know, the rest of the year, if OU has offensive performances like that and they continue to, then they're gonna have a new offensive coordinator. By the way, that contract extension, Mark, the Board of Regents, I know everyone was like, don't approve it. That doesn't happen. Like, Brent was going to get that extension, whether you question the timing of it or not. They agreed on that. The Regents weren't going to react the way the fans do on that deal.
2: No, that wasn't going to change, even if they would have, whatever would have happened. Looked worse last week. I don't think, the season's not over or everything like that for OU. That was a tough loss. Watched the game back last night when it was on Fox Sports 1, the replay. There was a lot of plays they could have made that would have been a different outcome. And, you know, these games, you just have to win them. It doesn't have to be pretty. It wasn't pretty last year when everybody was all fired up about beating Alabama and Tennessee on the road. So we'll see how it goes the rest of the way. The injuries are a little bit of concern, and we'll definitely ask Todd this today at 12:25, but that OU line dropped last night like a rock. So it is heading down towards 21.
8: Dang, I don't think it's going to be easy by any means. We could talk about what it's going to look like for OU and OSU this week. And I heard the Murray State play-by-play guy on yesterday as well. I need to know, Mark, what I need to order at Bush League Sports Tavern, because I look at their menu and I'm like, everything looks good.
2: Oh, everything looks good. I mean, they've got Premier League and Bush League breakfast Saturday and Sunday mornings, which Saturday is Tottenham and Aston Villa at 6:30, Brighton and Arsenal at 9. Then Sunday, it's Bournemouth and Liverpool at 8 o'clock. And on the breakfast menu, they've got some great things like pork chili verde burrito, brunch burger with fried egg, hash brown patty, and hot honey bacon. And they got some brekkie poutine, French fries, cheese curds tossed in chili crisp, and finished with fried eggs and sausage gravy. Oh, that's what you should order right there. Get it done.
8: Sounds good.
2: Get out here
8: that
2: and see us in Bush
8: good.
2: League.
8: Matt, did you consider dumping Mark whenever he said brekkie poutine? Was that
3: initially
8: your reaction?
3: I about dove for the red button, didn't realize, no, that's okay.
8: Sounds like something you shouldn't be able to say, but poutine is really, really good. 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
8: Drive on Sports Animal. 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Mark is at Bush League Sports Tavern. Great place for you to catch the action tonight, this weekend, college and pros. We'll start here, guys, with the Sooners. We'll talk some Cowboys, and then we'll end here with the Thursday night football game and who we like there. Why do you think, Mark, this line is moving New Mexico's way?
2: Injury situation maybe a little bit with OU. Kip Lewis, Michael Fasusi, Trill Harris won't play, but I do think it's just that the overall lack of offense. I mean, looking at OU, there was not much you could tell from the UTEP game. They still didn't run it great in that game. Like I said, after evaluating that, kind of just give OU a B, even though they won that game by the margin that they did. They only ran it for 4.5 yards per carry, and so I think New Mexico's got a good team. I mean, they're one of the powers, the group of six teams that have a chance, I think, to make some noise. So the number's too high just based on name recognition, I think.
8: Yeah, I think that's about right. You might be looking at the next head coach at Wisconsin, by the way, with Jason Eck. He's done a really good job with that program. Their quarterback went out with a season-long injury, but they have answered the bell with rushing the yard for almost 250 yards a game. And their defense has also gotten after the quarterback a little bit. They've turned the other team over a number of times. That worries me, Brad. So, yeah, I would not, and probably at this point in the week, or at this point in the season, I guess I could say, most people are not overlooking New Mexico, but that's definitely not the move, in my opinion, here.
1: Well, it was definitely a big stage for Oklahoma to stumble on, and I think people are taking note that New Mexico's playing pretty well, and so I think there's a lot of things, and we'll get Todd to break this down for us, like Mark said earlier, but I think there are a lot of things coming together to cause this line to move the way that it is. I mean, we're not talking about Oklahoma losing at home to New Mexico, but I do think that New Mexico is capable of coming in, especially if the O-line doesn't play better for Oklahoma, if John Mateer doesn't make better decisions in this game. You talked about the rushing game. Like, there is a lot of opportunity for New Mexico with a good defense to come in and cause some problems for OU. So I think there's a lot of moving parts in this thing, why it's moving the way that it is. And again, I'm not picking OU to lose the game, but I don't know if I'm comfortable picking OU winning by three touchdowns.
8: 34-20, is that a decent score prediction? I guess I should say like 33 or 35-20, but that's kind of where I'm at right now.
2: How's OU going to get to 35 against an average defense?
8: I don't think they're going to hold anything back. I don't think they can. I think they need to be able to build themselves up into a rhythm and into a confidence. I think you probably can expect John Mateer to run the ball some more. If they are healthier in the running back room, that would help. But that's question.
1: One thing that we pointed this out on Tuesday when Brent Venables had his press availability was he talked about how the 12 and 13, how those tight end fronts need to be a bigger part of their identity week in and week out on the offense. So I think we'll see probably a healthy dose of that this week that was probably a little lacking last week. But I get your point, though, Mark, is that's a lot of points for this offense that doesn't seem to be generating a lot.
8: They're not UTEP, but OU has been able to move the ball on some power non-Power 4 teams in the Venables era, in Arbuckle era. So
2: I don't think you're giving New Mexico enough respect. I mean, like, I think this is a pretty good team along the line of scrimmage. The two running backs that they have carried the ball 40 times this year. Neither one of them have had a rush for a loss. So they go forward, and it is a really good coach. 17.5 TFLs so far for them. And OU on the offensive line, let's be honest, if there's no Fasusi at left tackle, what are they going to do at that position? I mean, Ryan Foje got killed last week. I mean, Kale talked about Michaela being high all the time, getting pushed back. And so I don't know how they're going to fix the – I mean, you're going to put another freshman out there against a defense that returns a bunch of guys from last year that the play guy said didn't lose anybody into the portal. Like, I don't think we're going to go into the fourth quarter and OU's going to be trailing in this game, but I don't think that this is going to be a game that's decided before that.
1: I'm not arguing with you on the offensive side of the ball because I think that those are all very valid arguments that you made, but I do think that this defense is better and that they can step up and lock down against New Mexico. Those are good numbers on the offensive side of the ball for New Mexico, but I think the Oklahoma defense, and again, I'm not saying, I'm not giving you an easy explanation for how Oklahoma gets to 34, but I do think that the Oklahoma defense is capable of locking down this New Mexico offense.
8: So are you going to give New Mexico short fields a score on? Because that they do that like they gave to Michigan, then New Mexico is going to be able to score some points. But isn't that a crazy thing to say, Mark? I'm not giving New Mexico enough credit when I'm talking about a non-Power 4 team and I'm going 7 points the other direction from the line. And I'm not saying you're wrong. It's just a crazy place to be.
2: Yeah. I mean, the defense is going to be playing without some dudes. So that becomes a little bit of an issue in the area. If they're thin at linebacker, they're going to be putting some guys in there that haven't played very much. I don't know. You know, Kale's asking how good is New Mexico's offense compared to Michigan's offense. I mean, I don't know that Michigan's offense is any good, period. I mean, last week the success they had was with the quarterback run game, and it sure didn't look very good the week before against Western Michigan, and I'm not comparing OU's defense to Western Michigan's defense. But
8: Does New Mexico's quarterback run like Underwood? Because that was one thing that really hurt them in that game.
2: Well, I mean, he was an Oregon recruit, so, I mean, he's a highly rated guy. And he played
8: and
2: last year in reserve at Oregon. Yeah,
8: crazy. In
2: the game last night, the angles on guys and the plays that, you know, that like long touchdown that Underwood made, and maybe OU's the difference is that they make the tackles at home, and it is a little bit lesser caliber of team and athlete that's playing at New Mexico than it is at Michigan. So I don't know. I just do think that this game is going to be close.
8: Their quarterback is running for 4.7 a pop. For he's got a long of 50, and he has a touchdown on the ground. So Angel Flores,
2: they've got two.
8: I'm looking at Central Michigan. That was who they played in the first game. That's my bad.
2: They've got two quarterbacks, and one runs a little bit better than the other one.
1: Faave is the second quarterback. He runs the ball better than Moga, the primary quarterback. Moga was 2 for 4 last week. Or he was 4 for 2. Actually, I said the stat backwards. He did run for a touchdown, but he had four rushes for two. He had 4 rushes for 0 yards. I'm looking at the stat sheet wrong. Faave tends to run the ball, looks like a little bit better, but I don't think either one of them are setting the world on fire. Neither one of them are Bryce Underwood.
2: Right.
8: Mercyhurst, I don't know. You guys know what Mercyhurst's nickname is, by the way?
2: No.
8: But their mascot is they're the Lakers, the Mercyhurst Lakers. I mean, there's nothing we can take out of that game. They did beat Central Michigan, who's like a respectable program. They beat them 38-7, so we'll see. As far as OSU and Murray State, I mean, this is a game where it's like stay healthy, get the starters out as soon as you possibly can. This game is all about OSU.
1: That's a huge line in that game, too. 55 points.
8: Are we picking that? I mean, we're not picking that, right?
1: Yeah, you got to pick it, man. OU and OSU are both playing. You got to pick that game. You got to pick it against that 55.5 line.
2: Picking that. Yeah, we got to pick it.
8: Okay, I didn't know if we were picking FCS teams.
2: Yeah, no, it's an OSU game. We got to pick it.
8: Okay.
2: Whoever they play. Then we would have to pick it when they played Savannah State a few years ago.
8: Yeah, when that was like 70 or whatever it was. Up close to that.
2: I can't remember what that number was, but you did.
8: It wasn't 70. I'm exaggerating a little bit, but they won that game. They're favored by 67.5 in that game, actually. So, yeah, that wasn't too far.
3: I'll never forget. I think it was later that year, like a couple of weeks after that, because I think that was the season opener for OSU. That Savannah State team went to Florida State, and this is when FSU was really good. That's the line I think you're thinking of, Matt, that was 77. Eschbach's lock was Florida State given the 77. That was his TNW tire lock of the week. And actually, I think it would have hit, but they ended the game early because of weather.
1: Didn't somebody cover a 70-point line in week one? Did Florida cover a 70-point line in week one?

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1: Fencing is taking the nation by storm. 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
2: Well, we'll see. There's always fool's gold in week one in the NFL and in college for that matter. But, like, good luck finding what is and what isn't. But that'll be – I think that's going to be a real exciting game tonight. What's going on at Bush League, Mark?
3: You mentioned the poutine. I was the closest I've ever been to Canada in my life. I mean, I just – in Detroit last week, there was a bridge right by the hotel that was going to take us to Canada. So,
2: but I heard Barry talk about how he almost didn't make it back over. He had an expired passport. What if Barry never made it back from Canada?
3: Wow.
2: He took a trip up there.
3: Barry went to – I mean, relationships aren't very good right now between the United States and Canada, especially
2: don't say
3: after
2: that T-word.
3: Lake America, you know, now, I mean, where you have to cross to get in there. So he went over there, and then they were going to not let him back at the border?
4: Now, was his passport – fully expired, or did it not have 6 months left on it? Because some places you go to, you got to have 3 or 6 months on your passport to go in. But it sounds like maybe he just had a full-on expired passport that was they might not let him come back home.
5: I got to tell if anybody could improve United States-Canadian relations, it would be Barry Trammell, the ultimate negotiator.
2: We need to have he and Shea Gilgeous-Alexander build a bridge between the two in Oklahoma City.
3: Oh,
2: maybe
3: like
2: we could do
3: idea.
2: A Canadian county. So no, but not only that, but I guess Jenny like upset the gate agent too, the border agent. They were screaming at him and all of that. It could have been a bad situation because she got out of the car at the border. So yeah, relations definitely tense right now.
3: Wow. Okay. Well, hey, you need to be at Bush League. We've got baseball games going on today, and they've got 42 TVs in here, so it's on something that you want to watch, no doubt about it. College football all day Saturday. Their featured O-line platter. Check this out. They got a giant pretzel with pub mustard and pimento cheese, 18 wings, 3-foot-long dogs, 6 Doritos walking tacos, and 3 nacho boats. So come hungry. Come hungry here to Bush League. We are inside North Park Mall right here at 122nd and May.
2: That's awesome. 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I'll come back and run my picks by Mark Rogers and Brad Copeland. One more segment here, The Drive, before the official start of the Middle of the Day show. 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
8: Back to the drive. About 10 minutes, a little over 10 minutes away from the official start of the Middle of the Day show with Mark Rogers, who's at a Bush League Sports Tavern, North Park Mall. And Brad is in studio alongside Matt Meyer, Matt Ravis in for Metco. Did you guys see who the guest picker is this weekend in Oxford for College Game Day?
9: Probably not a deep pool of people to choose from in Mississippi. I don't know who it is.
8: I could have given you guys like 50 guesses, and I don't think you could have come up with Morgan Freeman. That's
9: who it is. I almost guessed Morgan Freeman because he was the first person that popped into my head as a current person. Because you know he owns a blues club in I think it's in Clarksdale, right there in that area.
8: I did not know that. That's going to be great, though. I could listen to Morgan Freeman talk all day.
9: Heck yeah.
8: They should just let him narrate the entire show, I think.
10: I would not be opposed for that. That should be pretty. That would be good.
8: I think he would add some value to College Game Day, a show that I am increasingly out on each and every
9: week. It's become Pat McAfee Weekend Edition. I'm not mad at Pat McAfee. Like, he's not my cup of tea, but people like him, and I'm all for that. But, man, it seems like the entire Game Day show revolves around Pat McAfee. It's just a bit much for me. That's not what I'm tuning into that show for.
8: On Monday Night Countdown also, yeah, it's yeah. like I cannot escape him. So I'm having to find ways to do that. I did get excited last week when that – did you guys watch the kicking competition with the Texas student who was kicking barefoot?
9: Yes.
8: Like – he would have been good for like 30 or 40. He kind of pushed it to the right at the beginning, and then that was a good move because he made a little bit more extra money. Dude was kicking barefoot. But that was really cool. And then I guess he turned around and donated a bunch of that money, or at least
9: he said he was going to. Before he made the kick, he said, if I make it, I'm going to give, I don't remember how much, if it was half of it.
8: He said half.
9: Yeah, to a charity there in Texas. So I thought that was cool.
10: That is cool.
8: All right, I want to run my picks by you guys really quickly. My T&W Tire Lock of the Week, I am doubting the existence of the sports gods with this one. I don't think sports karma is real. I think way too often we pick with our hearts instead of our heads. Everybody in the world probably wants, besides LSU fans, Ole Miss to win this game. I think Sam Leavitt is not only going to play, but I've not been real impressed with Ole Miss so far, especially on the defensive side of the ball. The one thing that does scare me about this pick is Trinidad Chambliss is so good that he could render any and all analysis on this game null and void, just because he's a guy who can transcend all of that. But because of the way that people are viewing this game, nobody wants LSU to win it. And I think that they will go ahead and win and cover. It's 2.5. Is that what we're looking at right now?
9: I think that's
10: it keeps
9: right.
10: Keeps moving up, man. I think that's why I like the over. I mean, I do think that Ole Miss going to be capable of scoring some points. And I don't think they showed anything last week against Charlotte.
9: Scores and Odds has it at 2.5. Ole Miss plus 2.5.
8: You know, I had Louisiana Tech in my picks last week, and I had to sweat it at the end. But in the first half, that looked like a great pick. And it did end up coming through for me. But Leavitt throws 3 interceptions. That does worry me a little bit. But Ole Miss has not been as good defensively. A lot of missed tackles that I think will allow some big explosive plays for LSU. They've not been able to stop the run either, and I think that LSU is going to be able to do that a lot between Leavitt and the other guy in the backfield, Dylan Jones. So no relation to the former Thunder draft pick. So I got LSU. Let me ask you guys about this. Would you say that a trend of a team covering 44-17 in the last decade is a pretty strong one, and in a certain spot?
10: That's an unbelievable trend, yes.
8: Teams that lost in week one in the NFL that are small road underdogs, and small road dog is considered range of 1 to under a touchdown, so plus 1 to plus 6.5, or 44-17 since 2016, and that's 2 teams this week. That is the Washington Commanders, and that is the Indianapolis Colts. The Commanders play the Cowboys this week. See what that looks like. That's probably a fade of the Cowboys' defense, and I thought, honestly, the Commanders looked like the better team than the Eagles did last week, even though they lost. And the Colts are playing the Chiefs, who everybody in the world is already granting a Super Bowl. I would love that as a Chiefs fan. Colts are 6.5-point underdogs. Nobody in the world is going to be wanting to picking them. But that's a spot that has come through a lot. So I'm gonna follow that trend with the Commanders. I think it's plus 4.5, and the Colts are plus 6.5.
9: Look at Matt giving us the science behind the pick.
10: Nice work. That's pretty impressive numbers.
8: I wish I could give credit to somebody who put that stat across my timeline. I should have done that. That's not my research, but I looked at that. I'm like 44-17. I'll take that. Even if I get one of those two, I will take that. I've got New Mexico. I gave my score earlier. I think it's in the range of 33-20, something like that for OU. And I don't know how long the OSU starters are going to stay in there. Like, they got some big games coming up to start the Big 12. So, what is this line? 56.5, something like that.
9: Yeah, 56.5. And I think the same thing that you do, Matt. That to me is the biggest thing about this line, is it's so many points. And I don't think Oklahoma State is going to need to leave their guys on the field, nor do they want to. They need to get some guys some experience. So, I like that pick.
8: 59-6, or, you know, 59-9, 59-6, something like that. I think that's and it was a big time emotional week. Mark, you talked all week long about how the emotions of college football affect things. Oklahoma State is not going to struggle with Murray State, but if we're talking about the number, I'll take the Murray State side of that. Reluctantly, I'm going to have to hold my nose on that. So, LSU is my T&W Tire Lock of the Week. I've got the Commanders, I've got the Colts, I've got the Lobos and I've got the Racers, and those are my five picks this week.
10: Okay, good luck. What did you do last week?
8: 3-2.
10: Very nice. I was 2-3.
8: I'll take that.
10: Or no, I was.
11: I think you and I both were 2-3, Mark. But you got your lock, games. And I did not get my lock, if I remember right.
10: No, there's I a lost certain... my lock by half point.
11: Oh, you did? Oh, that's right, because you had Texas, yeah. So we had the exact same record.
8: That
11: we
8: was
11: both
8: crazy,
11: 2-3,
8: crazy
11: both
8: game.
11: Missed our lock.
8: Crazy, crazy game. There's a certain member of your show coming up here I know is with me on one of those NFL sides. I'll let him explain what he likes there. J-Mo will join the guys after Mark tells me about Bush League Sports Tavern.
10: Well, we just ordered some lunch, Louie and I did here. It's a great place to come eat. I mean, and again, 42 TVs in here. There's a sport. If you think you're having a hard time finding it or you don't have the packages that you need and subscriptions, they got it here. I'm just telling you. So, excuse me, NFL football all day Sunday in the North Park Mall. And especially if you're a big Premier League fan, they're open. Saturday, 6:30, Tottenham, Aston Villa, and then Sunday, Bournemouth and Liverpool at 8 a.m. So if you're a football fan looking for a little European football, this is a great place to come in and celebrate with the games early.
8: 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Thank you, Mark and Brad. Thank you, Matt Meyer. Excellent job, as always. And thank you for listening. Middle of the Day Show is coming your way next.
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28: Welcome to the Middle of the Day Show on what is always a very, very busy Thursday. Time for picks today. We'll also talk with Todd Furman, get his recap on what happened in college football. We got the TNW Tire Lock of the Week. The TNW Tire boys with a good one a week ago, and they are fired back in their lock this week.
11: They're out of the gate hot, too. 2-0.
28: Are they 2-0?
11: They are.
28: I thought that... they lost their practice lock, but that's why we have a practice game. So congratulations to the boys.
11: Week one, they had Louisville. And in week two, they had Vautech. So, yeah, they're 2-0.
28: Oh, man, that service must be paying off. They're doing well. So, we got all that going on. Opening day of the state fair, too. Did you see the menu of food items at the fair this year?
11: I did, yeah. A couple of things on there that I was very intrigued by. A lot of barbecue stuff.
28: I don't know how to feel about some of the stuff. They took a bar of ice cream and put marshmallows around it, and then they kind of, I don't know. I mean, does that do anything for you?
11: No.
28: I mean, marshmallows are good when it's in a Rocky Road ice cream, but I don't know that I need a marshmallow covering on an ice cream bar.
11: There is a place where it can be too sweet. I also saw they've got a corn dog, but I would argue it's not a corn dog because instead of cornbread batter, it's got pound cake on the outside of it.
29: Pound dog.
11: Dog pound.
0: That's interesting. Okay, have you seen this lemonade that they've got where they've got the like the chicken nuggets in it? Buffalo, spicy buffalo nuggets.
1: Chicken nugget lemonade?
0: And it's called Hot Honey Chicken Lemonade.
11: I don't know about that, man. I'm not that adventurous. Who am I, Andrew Zimmern over here?
0: I don't know. I don't know if those collabs go together very well. At the Kay County Free Fair, I mean, they had the Brayman Saddle Club had fry bread. The Methodist Church had tacos. The Christian Church had charburgers. And the VFW served chicken and noodles. That was not, I think, not for me. The Kiwanis Club had Cool Cats, which were ice cream bars dipped in chocolate and nuts. Those were pretty good. I mean, but that's simple. You know, they didn't have a whole lot of these exotic things that we have now. I don't know. I don't know what's happened to society that you need to go through stuff to do what they've got now, like a hot honey chicken lemonade.
11: Yeah, I'm not a big fan of mixing the food and the drink together. I'm kind of out on that. Also, not a huge fan of all the different flavors of Oreos and what's the other thing that there's a million different flavors of? Oh, the Lay's potato chips. They do all these, like, you know, they got chicken and waffles, Lay's potato chips. There's nothing wrong with a yellow bag, plain salt from the bag Lay's potato chip in my book.
0: I mean, here's one that I would snap call yes on. Cheesecake taco, a dessert that puts cheesecake inside a taco-style shell and tops it with chocolate.
11: Oh, you know what that is? I may be wrong about that.
3: Oh, it's the thing they serve at gas stations. What's it called? The Rocco Choco. Choco taco.
11: Yeah. Hey, that thing looks good.
0: Well, doesn't the Choco taco have ice cream in it?
11: It has ice cream around it. It has ice cream in it. But somebody is doing one. I thought it was at the fair. Somebody's doing one that is ice cream with churros in it, with the cinnamon shell and then the chocolate sealer around the opening on the taco, which I'm all in for that.
0: Well, it's another year gone by. I can't believe that we haven't put Traber in a dunk tank down there where he's insulting people in the crowd. I mean,
11: I think you could tell when society became took a turn for the worse when the state fair got rid of Bobo.
0: Yeah, that's too bad. There's still guys that'll heckle you down there about playing, you know?
11: Not the same as Bobo, though. There was just something about Bobo. And Bobo was not afraid to, like, you could take friendly fire from Bobo. You're just walking by, he would throw one out at you trying to draw you in to want to take a shot at him.
0: My son Jack says that corn dog, it's not a dessert. I agree. I mean, what's wrong? The corn dog is good enough. The corn dog is good enough on its own.
11: Agreed. There are certain things that you don't have to make any better.
0: Yeah. That's quintessential fair food.
3: What's your condiment du jour on a corn dog?
11: Mustard.
0: I go with ketchup.
3: Oh, got to be mustard, Mark. You're wrong there.
0: I mean, the last time I had, last year, had the Fletcher's corn dog at the State Fair of Texas, it was no condiment at all. It was just the corn dog.
11: That's a really good corn dog, is when you can raw dog it. You don't need a condiment at all. That's when you know you're dealing with quality.
0: No, I had no trepidation in raw dogging that. I mean, it was good. Fried up perfectly. I mean, how many of those that they serve, that's something else. Now, where was the McCurtain County Fair?
11: Idabel. Over by the airport, which I have no idea why there was even an airport there, but they did have an airport and right by the fairgrounds. And I didn't spend a lot of time at the probably because it was in Idabel. I didn't spend a lot of time at the McCurtain County Fair. I've been a few times, but nothing like the State Fair of Oklahoma. Sebastian Bach is not playing the McCurtain County Fair.
0: Yeah, but Tesla might.
11: That's true. I guess they could. You're right.
0: I mean, I'll lay the points with Tesla over Sebastian Bach. Genuine's playing at the fair next Friday night.
11: I saw that.
0: Yeah.
11: Would you know if it was genuine, or if they just had a genuine impersonator? Because I don't think I would know the difference.
0: Well, when he started singing, I would
11: maybe
0: know.
11: When he started performing, I might know. But just did you think just, that was, at first glance, I don't know that I could call out a fake genuine.
0: Did you think it was? Did you have doubts that it was Morris Day when we saw him a couple years ago?
11: No, there was no doubt about that being Morris Day.
0: No,
11: there's only one Morris Day.
0: I don't know why they haven't brought him back.
11: Agreed. Oh,
0: that would be good. I did see the Ferris wheel they've got, which is the world's largest transportable Ferris wheel. That thing looks pretty intimidating.
11: It's monstrous, 230 feet.
0: You get up there in the top, you could probably see four or five grass fires.
11: I thought it was weird. Yeah, that's true. I thought it was weird because it's the Freedom 250 Ferris wheel, but it's 230 feet tall. I'd go ahead and tacked on that extra 20 just to make it work thematically.
0: Well, hopefully they have the zipper squirrel cages. I rode a ride at the fair after we went to the Moore's Day concert a couple of years ago, and there was a group in there that they actually looked like that they were kind of starstruck that they were in there with me. They're like, hey.
11: Well, who wouldn't be?
0: I was like, yeah.
11: Broadcaster of the year?
0: So we took a picture, and I can't remember what. This is one of those deals that spun you around and went up and down in the air, kind of typical of everything else. But no, I'd ride some rides.
11: That would be a great Brush with Greatness story if somebody rode the squirrel cages with Mark Rogers and he threw up on him.
0: Well, I got a strong stomach. I'm not going to barf. The closest I've ever come to barfing on any kind of fair ride is the Gravitron, that thing that spins so fast that the floor drops out, you know?
11: Oh, yeah. Yeah.
0: I think that, and again, I digress from all of the significant sports we've got going on, but this is a perfect text. Send us your three favorite rides or one or two favorite rides that you had at the county fair. Because there's not been a whole lot of innovation.
11: We're talking about
0: the Tilt-A-Whirl, the Octopus, all of those things.
11: The whirling swing set, you know what I mean? The swings that are on the thing that goes round and round and spins you out.
0: Yeah,
11: love the swings. One. There's the Scrambler.
0: Himalaya Scrambler was a good one. I do remember putting... since Jack is listening, put him on the Octopus at Blackwell one time, and it was, sheer terror in his eyes.
11: Oh, yeah.
3: A lot of youngins at the fair will ride the backseat of their Buick LeSabre.
0: That one went way over my head. What was that?
3: Kids get a little amorous activity in the backseat of a car, teenagers.
0: The Funhouse?
11: Now, that I did do more than my share of times in McCurtain County. I may not have gone to the McCurtain County Fair that many times, but getting busy in the back seat of it. What'd you say? GTO?
3: I made it a Buick LeSabre.
11: LeSabre. Whatever.
0: I'm not sure. What the terror index is for some of those rides? I think the zipper is probably...
11: Well, I think some of it depends on your age, too. Clearly, the terror index for Jack was pretty high.
0: Yeah. What could go wrong, The zipper got to be a pretty substantial height, so.
11: Yeah. Well, there's some of them, man.
0: Fall out of
11: that squirrel cage thing, is that what you're saying you rode after the Morris Day show? Because that thing scares the hell out of me.
0: What did I ride? No, it was like swings. It was something like that.
11: Oh, okay.
0: That you went way up in the air, you know what I'm saying, and then came down. I don't know. It wasn't that bad.
11: I do love the fair, though, man. Just going and working your way through the midway, powering through some foods. Nothing like it.
0: Okay, I do want to mention this. We haven't talked a lot of baseball, but we're coming down to the final 10 days of the season. I guess it's Thursday. Season ends next Sunday. Jamie, we're going to have two really, really, really good series in the wild cards. I mean, it looks like it's pretty inevitable that it's going to be Yankees and Sox and probably Phillies and Cubs. I mean, those could be an AL championship series.
3: Wasn't it Yankees Sox last year as well? But the Red Sox were a lot worse than they are now, I feel like.
0: The Red Sox are pretty good. They were getting some great pitching. Peyton Tolley from UConn. Got roots up in Grant County, K County, growing up. So I'm pulling for the Sox a little bit. Got Jake Bennett, OU pitcher, that pitched last night. They're playing good.
3: Do you think the White Sox? Let me phrase it this way as I figure out how I'm going to phrase it. Do you think only one team from the AL Central will make the playoffs, or only one team from the AL West will make the playoffs? If I held a gun to your head,
0: I think the Sox are kind of fading. The Guardians, we saw this from them last year, so I favor the Guardians to win that division in the AL Central, and I think that the other playoff team will probably be from the West. So I think maybe we'll see both the Rangers and the Astros get in. I mean, one of those teams is going to get a bye. They're what? Couple games over 500?
3: How would you like to not know you were going to make the playoffs until the last week of the year and then get a bye, not have to play that wild card?
0: The Yankees have a win percentage of, let's see here, 579. They got 88 wins. The Guardians have got 10 less wins and are going to get a bye. Three games over 500. Two games under 500 at home. Negative run differential. The Yankees have a run differential of plus 136. That's the best in the American League. The Astros have a run differential of minus 54. And this is also weird. The A's are three games ahead of the Angels with a run differential of minus 205, and the Angels are only minus 78, yet they're 58 and 94. They've lost a lot of close games and blown some leads. Their bullpen has been brutal this year.
3: Sneaky good, the Angels, though. I mean, as sneaky good as you can be with 58 wins, I suppose.
0: Well, and actually, the playoffs are going to be, I think, really good. Brewers, Dodgers. If the Brewer, I think it's going to hold this way. Phillies, Cubs, winner of that series will go to L.A. to face the Dodgers in the second round. That should be good. That should be good. So, baseball fans, enjoy it while you have it.
11: Where is baseball playoffs on your seat? You were all fired up on Tuesday about the NHL getting ready to start.
3: Oh, the training camp starts today. So glad you brought that up, Brad. The New York Rangers start training camp today. The coach and the GM had a fiery press conference yesterday. Oh, I'm excited for that. Sorry, go ahead with your question.
11: Well, no, my question is where do you rank? You've got preseason basketball. I think that's how it even came up the other day. We were talking about that we were a month away from the Thunder season beginning. So you got preseason / early season NHL and NBA. Where do you rank that with college football, NFL, and Major League Baseball playoffs? Like, what's your power ranking?
3: Oh man, you know you're asking me to be for people to get upset with me here. Number one is the National Football League. That's the king. That's the king of the mountain right there. So National Football League, if it's Sunday, Thursday, or Monday, I'm watching that. Luckily, Major League Baseball playoffs early play a lot during the day. You get day games like you do in the regular season, so it really is advantageous to watching it in conjunction with these other sports. So I would say MLB playoffs are probably second for me.
11: Ahead of college football.
3: Brett, I am not a college sports fan at all.
11: Okay.
3: I put on a good front. I have a lot of win totals this
11: year
3: to keep
11: you
3: me invested. I just don't love it very
11: much. I'm with
3: you
11: on most accounts, but college football is a breed apart. I don't know how you don't have an interest in college football. I'm not saying you don't have an interest, but you know what I mean.
3: Now, I really don't. I mean, truly, I mean, I said it a lot of times this summer. We're talking about names and coaches, and I mean, I am ignorant on all of it. So I really had to. All of our talking in the summer really informed me quite a bit, as much as it probably informed the audience, because I didn't know any of these guys going in. And so then probably, I would say early season NHL rap is a little bit higher than early season NBA for me. I have no idea why. I'm obviously like basketball better. Basketball's, I've made my living in basketball for the last 12 years or 10 years or whatever. But, you know, it doesn't really get going until Christmas, where I feel like NHL kind of hits the ground running right away. So okay. I kind of like it a little bit better.
0: A couple texts from the text line from the 694 prefix. Oklahomans would rather watch bass fishing than hockey. I can't say that he's wrong. And here from the 918 area code, the wife's cousin took a great stray from Bobo one year. He was wearing a Hawaiian shirt with the flowers on it, and Bobo said, "Hey, nice shirt. What are you, a blooming idiot?" So, that's pretty good. That takes talent.
11: Good. That is good. I like it.
0: It takes some talent. Okay, I'm here at Bush League Tavern today. This is a great place. Again, they're open early on Saturday and Sunday if you want to come watch some Premier League soccer with great breakfast specials, even some poutine that has got cheese, gravy. And a tater tot, so I don't know how you go wrong with that. But great lunch today. Louis, what you got? The Wrangler. Louis's got the Wrangler today, which his cardiologist is not going to recommend. But it is very, very tasty. So we invite you to get out here to Bush League Tavern. Todd Furman coming up next. Stay tuned.
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0: For our guy Todd Furman, brought to you by Seven Clans Casino, locations in Newkirk on the border, Perry, Red Rock. Get by there where the winners play. Certified loosest slots in the state of Oklahoma. Todd, we're in a completely different world than we thought we were last Thursday.
1: I was going to say, I feel like to try and go forward for a week three preview, we have to look back at week two. And I'm sure you've talked about it, Mark, but would you like to recant on all the negativity you had surrounding Drew Mestemaker's debut against the Golden Hurricane now?
0: But when I texted you before the Tulsa game, I was very high on the Cowboys. You told me there was some sharp money coming in on Tulsa. I kind of doubted that. So I'm back to my original stance that, yes, Eric Morris is going to do a really good job with this Oklahoma State offense, and things are going to be better.
1: Are you as nervous about the quarterback situation unfolding for what feels like year two in Norman instead?
0: I am a little more nervous about OU's quarterback situation after what I saw in the Big House. And I did also notice today that there was a pretty significant drop in the OU New Mexico line. So what was the impetus for that?
1: A little bit of concern about Oklahoma's ability to run away and hide when they step up in class, relatively speaking, this weekend against a G6 opponent. This isn't exactly UTEP that they're going to be facing here. And if you can't get the explosive plays, it's tough to win by three touchdowns plus. You mentioned that number did get as high as 23 early in the week. We are now sitting kind of at that three touchdown threshold. Oh, there are plenty of 21.5s if people want to make a case for the Lobos. It's interesting. When you look at Jason Eck, we know he was dealt a little bit of a difficult hand. They lose their starting quarterback, Jack Lane, before the season starts. But pretty capable options that are there. And typically when you're trying to make a case either for or against a dog of this magnitude, you want to look at a little bit of coaching history. And Coach Eck has done a phenomenal job, whether it's with his time at New Mexico and that'll probably come to an end at the end of this season, or at Idaho before. When he has a chance to punch up in class, he gets his teams fully entrenched. They're out there fighting for four quarters, and if Oklahoma is still feeling sorry for themselves for what slipped through their fingers last week in Ann Arbor against Michigan, I have a feeling this game is going to be a heck of a lot closer late into the evening in Norman than Sooner fans would feel comfortable with. So I wanted a 24 to back New Mexico, would be much closer to backing the Lobos plus 21.5. Want no part of laying this kind of number with the Sooners against a team that could represent the G6 in the college football playoff.
2: Sorry, Todd, I thought my mic was off and I cleared my throat right there in your ear. Okay, so the Oklahoma State game, I have no idea where that team came from last week. I mean, what a remarkable performance. What a great win for Oklahoma State. Now, that being said, I hesitate with this line this week. Murray State, no great shakes. Oklahoma State should win that easily. But are they going to leave their guys in? They don't have any reason to want to beat this team by 60 points. So that line of 56.5. Don't you think that's excessive, even though Oklahoma State is probably, I mean, if they play like they played last week, they're that much better than Murray State, but that's an awful lot of points to lay in a game that you don't really need to win by a ton.
1: These are the kind of games where people closer to the program will have a better inkling in terms of what you're going to get from those second and third teamers. Because ultimately, Brad, those are the players that will determine covering a number of this magnitude when you're laying, you know, eight touchdowns in a game like this, where you're exactly right. They made their statement last week against Oregon, winning that game outright as a 24-point underdog. They'll have their first conference road trip of the season in Morgantown next weekend, and that's where their focus should be. So I fully anticipate that OSU, if things go well, and they're even on pace to cover a number of 56.5 against the Racers, that you're not going to see Drew Mestemaker, you're not going to see Caleb Hawkins and the rest of the starting offense out there past halftime. And if you are, that means they're probably nowhere close to covering that number anyways. So this game for me is one that I probably steer clear of. I just don't know what those second and third teamers for OSU will be able to do, and they'll be the ones out there in the fourth quarter trying to win by margin.
0: Go ahead, J-Mo.
3: Todd, I got a question for you about a game tonight, which I'm sure a lot of people here care about because it features Syracuse and Pitt. I think I saw somewhere that this game moved, the total moved from 59.5 to 51.5, but the spread didn't move at all. Can you explain that?
1: So I never saw the total at 59.5. The highest I saw was 54.5, but we're still down a full field goal in this particular spot. Numbers kind of hovered between 10 and 11, JMO, and I don't want to say there wasn't one book out there, 59.5, but I'll kind of use 54 as my opener. I think you have some interesting signals going on here. It's a short week for these two teams in ACC play, and the biggest question that Syracuse has to answer is Steve Angeli 100%? You look at some of those throws he made last week against Cal, didn't have a whole lot of zip, threw a couple of timely, or costly, I guess I should say, interceptions in a game that Syracuse really won on the stat sheet and had a favorable situational and scheduling spot against the Cal Golden Bears. Meanwhile, for Pitt, you look at the scoreboard, you see a 12-7 game, and you're not overly impressed by Mason Henschel's performance or anything that Pitt did offensively. But then you read the post-game comments. It was a game that was delayed by weather that Oklahoma State fans know all too well. But this game had steady rain throughout, and the number one comment that Mason Henschel made after the game was that it felt like he could never get a grip on the football, that he was throwing a rock, and it's probably what suppressed the scoring before you factor in Alonzo Barrett, the quarterback for UCF, getting injured and going to miss substantial time. So I'm not going to sit here and clamor for the over in the game. I can't understand why there's been a little bit of under money coming in, but I think this number, as it continues to tick down, I'd actually become slightly intrigued by Pitt at 10, where it sits at 10.5, 11, though, I don't really want to get involved yet. I think this Pittsburgh team, if you can't throw and pick apart their secondary, we've seen this before with Narduzzi teams. They're going to be able to score. I think they can torch Syracuse's defense, and it's a question of what the Orange will be able to do to keep up if you like this game over the total.
2: Will the LSU money stop coming in?
1: Well, I think the big question in this game is Lane Kiffin playing games with all of us, or is Sam Levitt actually doubtful, dealing with a sore throwing shoulder? The reality of it is, when that information broke last night, you had a couple prominent books take that number off of the field goal with LSU as a favorite, down to 1.5 with LSU minus 1.5. We still don't know if Sam Levitt's going to play, but the betting market doesn't have a whole lot of confidence in that injury report, because we're now looking at LSU kind of a 2.5-point favorite across the board. Total sits at 57.5. And I can tell you firsthand that if Levitt doesn't play, it's about a 3.5 to 4-point downgrade. I'd expect Ole Miss to go off a 1-point favorite in that game. You mentioned the general public backing LSU here, and I can understand why. There's a lot of optimism given what we've seen from the Tigers, especially defensively, through two performances against Clemson in week one and Louisiana Tech last week. I still have reservations about Sam Levitt and this LSU passing attack, if he is indeed the starter, because if you can't run the football, so much of what LSU is going to want to do offensively really gets stuck. I mean, and the strength of Ole Miss defensively is, at least in theory, along that defensive line and the defensive interior. Meanwhile, for Ole Miss, let's see what we get out of Kiwon Lacy. Can he take on a full workload to try and keep this LSU defense honest? I look at this total, and I'm going to be in the minority. I'd feel much more comfortable going under this total in the high 50s than I would go over. And in terms of the number here, Ole Miss was about a 1.5-point favorite this offseason. You can see the upgrade in power ratings for LSU, given their two data points, and Ole Miss kind of holding steady for the most part, slipping by Louisville in a game they probably should have lost. So don't have any strong convictions on the side, but it's always intriguing, because if the things go south early for Ole Miss, I think what's going to be one of the most electrically charged environment, not just this weekend, but all season in college football, can work against them at Vaught-Hemingway as people stream out of the stadium and head back to the tailgates at the Grove.
2: We had the story earlier that they were debating whether the fans were going to throw mustard or golf balls at Lane Kiffin. Do you have a pick on that?
1: I mean, look, it's tougher to be able to get full launch distance and do as much damage with bottles of mustard. So I feel like if they learned anything from Tennessee fans when Lane Kiffin returned there, they use batteries, and I think that's probably as close to golf balls as you're going to find. So my suggestion, if you want to maximize and inflict the most amount of pain, you probably go golf balls. If you want to have a little fun and novelty, then you take your slingshots and you're using bottles of mustard instead.
2: Okay, sticking in the SEC, Kirby Smart seems to have the dogs right back on track as the team you're going to have to go through in the SEC. Arkansas, meanwhile, looks hapless. This always scares me when you have two teams that seem to be diverging as much as they are. Georgia going into Fayetteville to play Arkansas. Give me a reason why you can believe that Arkansas can be a factor in this game.
1: It's not that I think Arkansas can necessarily be a factor, but I wonder if we've seen anything from Georgia yet. I mean, it's a nice luxury. To credit to Kirby Smart and the Georgia Athletic Department, that you get two preseason games before you have to play your first conference opponent in Arkansas. So you're able to get everybody out there taking a page out of the Lincoln Riley playbook with Tennessee State and Western Kentucky. But I watched that game in its entirety with Arkansas last week in Salt Lake City at Rice-Eccles, and I was mortified in terms of what Arkansas couldn't do offensively. At least in the past, they've had a running back or a splash player or two, but they had a quarterback that looked like he couldn't do anything to throw the football downfield. Defensively, they looked absolutely lost trying to slow down anything that Utah wanted to do. And in steps a Georgia team that I think is going to pin their ears back and come after, I don't care who starts, KJ Jackson or AJ Hill. Braylon Russell, I don't think, can do a whole heck of a lot along with Cam Settles in the backfield. But you're paying a premium to back Georgia here. Keep in mind, though, that Ryan Silverfield had some choice words. That won't be lost on Kirby, who isn't typically a coach that loves to run it up when given the opportunity. But in this spot, I think it feels differently. The only way I could get involved here is Georgia to go out there and win by margin. But again, I think the Bulldogs are a little bit overpriced in that Arkansas stock at the bottom of the market, although maybe Arkansas stock can bottom out even further given how poorly they performed against Utah last week.
3: Todd, yeah, go ahead, Mark. I'm sorry.
2: No, you're good. You're good.
3: If I could move to the NFL for a minute for you, Todd, we see a lot of touchdown dog this week. Is there a 7 point or more underdog that you would be favor more than the rest this week?
1: The one that stands out to me would be the Saints catching 8.5 on the road against the Ravens. This is a Ravens team where I'm fully expecting them to be without Zay Flowers. I know they've said he's day-to-day but didn't practice yesterday. It's a hamstring injury, and I just don't see him being out there and effective against the Saints, despite the Ravens saying, oh, if it was a playoff game, Zay would have finished. Yeah, okay, it's week two. You may want to try and keep the only legitimate receiver that you have in that room somewhat healthy. New Orleans, on the other hand, you know, they come in off essentially a five-quarter fight. I give Kellen Moore a ton of credit playing for the win. They come up just short, 31-30 against the Lions. But I think this is a Saints team that's going to be able to throw the ball much more effectively than what the Indianapolis Colts could do last week against this Ravens defense with Daniel Jones dealing, you know, on one leg. The Ravens also could be caught looking ahead to making some of those travel plans when they travel down to Brazil next week to take on the Dallas Cowboys. And we've seen this before from the Ravens, you know, coming into week two at home as a big favorite. They don't necessarily look as buttoned up. And now you have a little bit more film to go off of if you're the Saints trying to build a game plan for Lamar Jackson operating from under center. So I won't call for the outright upset, but I think the Saints are extremely live catching more than a touchdown in this spot against Baltimore.
4: Mississippi State looked great last week winning at Minnesota. Kamario Taylor looked like he's improved a lot from getting to play a little bit at the end of last year. So they've got to go to South Carolina this week. I was surprised that the line moved. I think it moved past 3. For South Carolina, who hasn't really played anyone yet, what do you see in this game? Is it just a tough situation, tough spot for Mississippi State?
1: I think we have not even seen a glimpse of what South Carolina is going to be this season, and I think that's something that can work in their favor here. They will get Dylan Stewart back along that defensive line, which is massive, and I'm of the mindset that Coach Beamer wanted to try and keep some of his key contributors that were even close to nicked up out for the non-conference games and a couple of layups that the Gamecocks had in front of them. Credit to Kamario Taylor, though. It was a player that I wanted to watch and see how he'd go out there and perform. I mean, they put an absolute thumping on Louisiana Monroe, which a number of teams may do as the season progresses, but really eye-opening performance going on the road to unfamiliar territory last week and looking good, not just offensively, but also doing a number defensively against Drake Lindsey and that Golden Gophers offense. However, I have not made the kind of power rating adjustments that the betting market suggests after just 2 data points for both these teams. If this was a game we saw being played week one, I would have made South Carolina right around a 6.5-point favorite on a neutral field before I factor in, you know, Williams Bryce. So I'm going to wait as patiently as I can. I'm going to hope this number ticks down a little bit. But even if it closes at South Carolina as a 4-point favorite, the only way for me to play would be backing the Gamecocks here in this spot. I think you're reminded why Mississippi State still has a little bit of a way to go to close a talent gap with some other SEC brethren.
2: What about Houston, Texas Tech? That's an intriguing matchup early in the Big 12 conference schedule. I know that you were down on Texas Tech coming into the season. You got any feelings on this game for this weekend? Tomorrow night?
1: Yeah, I was down on Tech coming into the year, and I don't think their first 2 performances have calmed some of those concerns against Abilene Christian and, you know, getting outgained last weekend in Corvallis. I mean, that final score relatively misleading compared to where it was for the majority of the contest. The problem with this game, Brad, is that when we were talking about this matchup being a potential landmine for Texas Tech in their conference opener on a short week, that was with Tech installed as a 13.5, 14-point favorite. Now when we're looking at more along the 7-7,

0: En garde!
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2: Seen through the first two games is something that's going to permeate throughout the course of the season. So want to watch this game more as a fan. Don't really see a strong way to get involved with this number. Tech a 7.5-point favorite. I guess if I was forced to kind of make a stronger play on it, would be to lean under the total at 53. But again, this Texas Tech defense, a far cry from the elite edition we saw last year.
3: Anything else you like on the card?
2: So if you're up for a little bit of dumpster diving, I can take you to Minneapolis for an early kickoff on Saturday with Akron going on the road against Minnesota. I think Akron's live, catching 23.5. Do shop around if you can find a 24, but anything over 21 for me is a bet with the Zips. I think they figured out their quarterback situation knowing that Poffenberger isn't going to be eligible this year. So you saw a little bit of that confusion in building a game plan for their season opener against Wake Forest. I have Wake Forest very similarly power rated to Minnesota, but Minnesota plays a lot slower. It places premiums on possession, and it's harder for them to win going away. So in the wake of that disappointing performance from the Gophers last week, I think you get a slight hangover here. I like Akron plus the points, and I also like Stanford catching 10 on the road at Duke. Stanford's bye comes at the perfect time. I think their offensive line is going to get some key contributors back. I really like that coaching staff with Andrew Luck working hand-in-hand with Tevita Pritchard. And Duke has two nice wins, but Illinois' defense leaves a lot to be desired. I think Tulane is horrific this year on the defensive side. And if Stanford sells out to take away Nate Shepard, they do have a little bit of familiarity with Duke's quarterback, Walker Egitt. Egitt pitched all over them last year, but it was a game that Stanford beat San Jose State 30-29. I think the defense will be ready to go, and would not be surprised if Stanford is able to pull off the outright upset in Durham.
3: Love it. Thanks, Todd. We appreciate it. Hopefully we know a little more this weekend going into football than we did last weekend.
2: My hunch is you're not going to learn a heck of a lot more about your mess to maker in Oklahoma State against Murray State, Mark. So you're going to have to save your opinions for next week when they go on the road to Morgantown. But I do think we're going to learn quite a bit about Oklahoma, for better or worse, before they really get things ratcheted up next week as a 10.5, 11-point underdog, if not more, against the Georgia Bulldogs.
3: Yeah, I think you're right. All right, Todd Furman joining us each and every week. We will take a timeout here from Bush League Tavern, come back with much, much more after this. Stay tuned.
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6: One of these days, we're going to be prepared when Noble gets here. Today, I was like, I'm not going to make him use these garbage headphones. And then I went and tried to get the better set of headphones, and they were locked up somewhere. So we had that, and then we didn't have the headset plug-in that works for you. You got it now, though, right?
7: Can you hear me?
6: There we go.
7: Oh, okay,
6: there
7: now we go. We got it nice. Golden now.
4: That
7: it
4: just was producer takes, error it just by takes me. A there, yeah.
7: You know, we could throw the replay on a McIntyre Law review on the
6: who
7: producer
6: you going to trust with Noble McIntyre from the McIntyre Law Firm. Now, I asked Mark this earlier in the week if he was disappointed in his trip to Michigan coming away with the loss. I'm going to ask you the same thing because you went up. You went out of your way. Now, it's a once-in-a-lifetime opportunity. OU's never played in the Big House. You got to go experience that. You come away with a loss. Were you disappointed in making the
7: trip?
6: Yeah,
7: you know, it's a good question. So you're right. You know, I'd never been to the Big House. The atmosphere was fantastic. We went up the day before. I've got to give it up to the Michigan fans, both before and after the game. They were very generous, very gracious. In fact, before, we're out on the town visiting with them, and almost to a person, they would come up and say, look, welcome here. I hope you have a great time. You guys are just going to clean our clock. And my response was, well, we probably will, because you guys didn't look that great against Western Michigan. We're a pretty good team, but I appreciate you saying that. We had a great time. And then I went to the game and I swapped tickets because I found out, you know, my tickets from OU were going to be in the end zone. And I said, I didn't come up here to sit in the end zone for a once in a lifetime experience. So I got on StubHub and I had a group of six buddies and we got tickets last minute on the 40 surrounded by Michigan fans. And I still thought, that's okay. We're going to win. They'll be upset. It'll be fun. Obviously, the game did not go according to plan. I will tell you, you know, the days of Gundy being able to have his rant about, I'm a man, I'm 40, don't criticize these players are over. In the NIL era, these athletes are professional athletes. They're being paid. And in fact, with Mateer, not only is he older than some people in the NFL, he's making more than some in the NFL. So you're open to criticism in a way that maybe you weren't before. And so are the coaches. You know, Ben Arbuckle, he's open to criticism. So when people ask me what I think about the game, I will tell you, I was really surprised. I did not think our quarterback play was going to be that poor. I did not think that he wouldn't be able to see the field the way he apparently couldn't. On his interception pass, there was a person wide open that would have gone 90 yards. He had a run. If he had cut it outside, he'd have scored, but he cut back into the teeth of the defense. Constantly checked out of run-pass options into the wrong play and overthrew so many receivers. I didn't anticipate it, so I was really disappointed at that. And I was disappointed at Arbuckle and the offensive play calling. Two times in a row when you're trying to maintain a drive, we get first down run, 7 yards, and then we go pass, punt. We did it the very next series, 6 yards, and then pass, punt. I don't know. I swear we could have Adrian Peterson, and he would give him the ball 8 times and think that was a good game plan. So from a fan perspective, it was really disappointing to see how poorly we performed, because I think leading into the season, all of us were sold on, we've got this amazing, great defense. We're finally back on offense. You know, we gave Venerables an extension, and we're really, really going to perform well. And that is not what I saw on the field.
8: Noble read my notes. That's kind of exactly...
6: That was one of those.
8: My analysis of it.
6: Other than that, how was the play, Mrs. Lincoln?
7: Well, you know, I've got more to say. I mean, look, I get it. The average fan sits out there and watches, and they have their criticisms, and they're entitled to their criticisms. I sometimes think that, okay, not only am I that fan, but I'm also the guy that over the last 12 or 13 years, I mean, I've invested over $3 million in OU by virtue of my sponsorship of all the coaches' shows, the replay of, you know, football, basketball, baseball, you know, softball, you name it. It's a McIntyre review. So I have invested a lot of dollars into the program too. And so I want to see a really good product on the field because I'm not just a normal fan. I'm actually investing in the product because my name's attached to it for advertisement purposes. And you want to succeed and you want to win. And what you don't want is coaches that come in and sell you a bill of goods before the season starts and get your hopes up, because I'm the consummate fan. I'm the guy that every year thinks this is our national championship year.
6: Yeah.
7: And to have that done away with on game two is a little hurtful. And then to go see, and I know a lot of your listeners are great OSU fans. My brother played at OSU, but I'm not an OSU fan. And see them just over and out, overachieve and beat Oregon while we go get beat by a team that we should have handled easily is incredibly disappointing.
6: Let me talk you off the tower a little bit.
7: All right.
6: Here's the upshot. And I'm not disagreeing with anything that you just said in terms of accountability and the wanting to see a better product, et cetera, et cetera. This era of college football, you can lose that game and it's not going to kill you. You got to get better, and we'll see. I mean, this week is not going to be a great test for a multitude of reasons, although it'll be a better test than you otherwise might have gotten because New Mexico's not a terrible team. But you can lose a game or two, and as long as you get in the playoff and be playing well at the right time, you still can be there in the hunt. But all of those are fair points that you made.
7: Some can, but if you look at the rankings this week when they came out, you had Oklahoma that lost on the road by 7 to Michigan. They fell further than Oregon, who is a 28-point favorite on the road at OSU. The voters don't want Oklahoma to be up there. Oregon fell less than – they're ranked ahead of OU despite a loss to a 28-point underdog, whereas OU goes up to Michigan in the Big House and loses a close game. Shows you how the voters think. The other thing is, I am so sick and tired of seeing these coaches that are making tons of money. If I have to listen to Ben Arbuckle say one more time, I can repeat his speech. It's up to us coaches to put it. We got to do a better job. We got to get them in a position where they succeed, and that's on us as coaches. Yeah, we know. You don't have to tell us. We already know that's on you as coaches. How about if your quarterback is consistently checking out of a run-pass option on 2nd and 3 that you no longer give him the option to do that and just give him a running play?
6: Hey, listen, you may be campaigning for offensive coordinator at OU.
7: What do you think, Mark?
8: Well, I think the RPOs are kind of significant. It's what it is. I mean, we talked about this yesterday, that there's a different philosophy. Ben Arbuckle's offense, this isn't it. This is what he ran at Washington State. It's some kind of hybrid of what Britt wants to do by running the ball more. And then now bringing in tight ends, which I like the move to tight ends. And I think that the move away from the spread is going to be good for OU, but they got to get it together and get something on the same page where they're not kind of trying to halfway it. And I do think we're going to learn a lot on Saturday night because I respect New Mexico. If OU goes out there and handles them and takes care of business pretty good, I'm not going to make me pick him at Georgia, but I do think that it'll make me feel good about the rest of the year because it's kind of teetering here. There's a lot of tough games the rest of the way, and then if that offense can't get it going, then, you know, we're going to see quite a bit of regression in the record from last year.
7: Listen, I was shocked when Vegas came out at the first of the year and had the over-under at 7.5. I thought OU was a 10-win game team season. Now I'm looking at it going, man, there's some games in there that if we don't get it figured out. Now, I don't disagree with you. New Mexico's 2-0. They're a good team. They don't have the athletes. They don't have the NIL budget. They don't belong on the same field with us. We should handle them easily. I don't know how much you can really get a sense of when you beat a team handily that you should beat handily. My bigger issue is I expect us to win, but I'm going to the Georgia game. And I'm going to the Georgia game to sit in a suite with some Georgia fans, and I don't want to be embarrassed by a quarterback that overthrows everybody. Look, I still have some eligibility. I can overthrow people too, and I'll do it for a lot less NIL money. And I hate to say that. Look, I'm a huge OU fan. I want us to win. I want us to do well. But my gosh, we missed open player after open player. We overthrew so many times. I don't know how you fix that in 1 week. And I don't know how you fix it where he's not seeing the field. I mean, everybody knows on the interception there was somebody wide open that would have got 90 yards. Everybody knows that. Everybody knows if he'd have kept that one run to the outside where he had two blockers, he might have scored or he'd gone along further. Everybody knows you don't cut it back into the middle of the field. That's the heart of the defense. But he did that. Everybody knows on the second and three and the second and four, two back-to-back drives, that we just got yardage on a run. You should stay in the run on a run-pass option. But he checked into passes. Everybody knows that. What's going to change?
8: That's a good question. I mean, maybe a little bit different coordination. And you won a bunch of games last year with their defense and turnovers. They didn't get the turnover on Saturday. Michigan got it. So you're not wrong in that we haven't seen this offense flourish for the most part against teams in the SEC.
7: I had no idea I was going to leave the game, and the only thing I could brag on was our punter. I had no idea. I mean, man, but our punter's good. So's theirs, by the way, pinning us down at the 1 yard line on a couple plays.
8: Those now, look,
7: there
8: key
7: was
8: plays.
7: There was some calls that were missed that could have gone our way. The other thing, you know, we have a great defense, we really do, but there were two times they should have gotten that ball that was on the ground. They had the best opportunity to get two fumbles, and the only guy there for Michigan is the one that recovered it. Those turnovers would have been timely. They didn't get them. Now, it's hard to hold anything against them. For all practical purposes, they held Michigan to 10. The one short field touchdown at the end that got 7, I don't count that. That's on the offense. They played really well. You ought to be able to beat anybody if you can hold them to 10. So the fact they didn't get those two turnovers is disappointing. I think they'll get better. But if I was the defense, I'd be discouraged. I'd say, what more do we need to do? We came into the second half.
9: Well, that was the story from last year, though.
7: But you look at our third quarter. They came out and they held them to 3 and out, got the ball scored, 3 and out. You couldn't have had a better third quarter. The fourth quarter, same thing. They got 2 or 3 3-and-outs. The offense just doesn't step up and deliver.
9: So the name of the segment is Who Do You Trust with Noble McIntyre? And I think that the takeaway from the last 10 minutes is not Ben Arbuckle.
7: I hate to specifically call him out, but the reality is he gives the same speech every time after a loss. It's always the same two sentences. I got to do a better job as a coach to put them in a position to play better. That's on us coaches. If I have to hear that one more time, I'm just going to throw my TV out and go buy another one because I think it's something wrong with my TV. I don't want to hear that speech. What I want to hear is, I blew it. I ought to go work somewhere else if I can't get this figured out. Not that I got to work and get these players in better. Yeah, we know. We know.
9: Well, if you need somebody that you can trust,
8: Noble's
9: sorry,
8: won the
9: Mark,
8: he's won the case today. He's won the verdict.
9: No, there's no doubt about that.
8: Everybody is.
9: It's kind of hard to counter that argument. 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I don't know the other one.
7: 579-539.
9: 777-7000. 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
7: I don't think Mateer's calling me or Arbuckle.
9: Maybe not.
7: You never know.
9: Maybe not. But, hey, listen, any port in a storm.
7: There you go.
9: All right, man, we'll see you next week.
7: Thanks for having me.
9: Thanks, Noble.
8: Thanks, Noble.
9: Noble McIntyre from the McIntyre Law Firm. Mark is at, where are you, Mark?
8: Bush League Tavern. I'm at Bush League Tavern today. Great place to have a little lunch. Great place to watch the game. Saturday, Sunday, you name it, 42 TVs in here. 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We'll tell you some of those next hour when we return with our picks. So keep it locked in here on the Middle of the Day Show.
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9: I thought this was a segment you were going to start playing the NFL Films music.
4: Behind. Oh, the Raiders music. God, too many things going on in here,
9: There's
4: Brad.
9: A lot of stuff. Thursday's a day that we don't really even need to be here. We've got so many different things going on. But it is our day to do picks, and young J-Mo is on fire. 3-2 last week, 3-2 the week before. Matt Ravis is leading us all at 7-3 overall. And the T&W Tire Boys out to a 2-0 start in their locks of the week. So let's get ready to make our picks. We'll start with the Oklahoma and Oklahoma State games. Mark, I'm going to make you go first because I'm still a little bit on the fence on how I'm going to pick this game.
8: All right, well, I'm going to take the New Mexico Lobos plus the 21.5, and I'm going to make that my T&W Tire Lock of the Week. So I just don't trust OU's offense to beat somebody by three touchdowns. It could be a low – maybe OU wins it 24-0. I mean, I don't know. That would – I think OU's capable of shutting New Mexico down, but I am a little concerned about the offense scoring that many points. So I will – and it's a letdown spot. I mean, you had a bad game last week. You got a big game coming up next week against the team that Oklahoma hasn't played since 1935. Its name doesn't carry a whole lot of weight in college football. So I almost feel like I like this too much. So give me New Mexico plus 21. That's my T&W Tire Lock of the Week.
9: I'm going to do all you guys a favor because we already know that Matt Ravis is on New Mexico too. And my initial pick was on New Mexico, but I could be pushed with a feather either way. I do think Oklahoma needs to come out, wants to come out and make a good showing. I think Mateer knows that he needs to come out and make a good showing. I am not being disrespectful of the opponent. I think what Noble McIntyre said, that they don't have the athletes that Oklahoma does. There's some merit there. I don't love the fact that they're going to have to score three extra touchdowns to get the cover, but I'm going to take Oklahoma minus 21.5 as my pick in this game.
4: I am terrified because Matt is on New Mexico, Mark is on New Mexico, there's a lot of buzz about New Mexico, and I feel like now we're just gifting Brad a solo lone wolf win here with OU, but I can't abandon my Lobos in their time of need. This is the game we've been waiting for. This is the Super Bowl for the Lobos. I've got family from Albuquerque coming in town today. Everybody's on board with the Lobos. Give me the Lobos plus 21.5.
9: Hey, listen, I'm telling you, I could go either way in this game. And I think that I thought you said Matt is on the Lobos. I thought you said the math is on the Lobos, because I think that it is. I think Mark is right about Oklahoma's offense having to score a bunch of points. And he's also right about it being a letdown spot. But I think Oklahoma really needs to come out and have a good game. So I feel okay with it. And I wasn't going to put all of us on the same side of a bet.
8: Well, thank you, Brad, for allowing us to win. I appreciate that. That is very kind of you.
9: Have at it.
8: Yeah.
9: All right, let's go to Oklahoma State, Murray State.
8: What's the number on this one?
9: 56.5.
8: 56.5, that gets it up there a little bit. I think that this will be... This is not a good Division I-AA football team here. FCS. So, give me OSU. I mean, screw it. They win this game 63-0.
9: Oklahoma State can score as many points as they want to against. I telegraphed this pick when we were talking to Todd. They can score as many points as they want to or should be able to against this Murray State team. The question is, how many points are they going to want to score against them? And I think that they're going to call off the dogs pretty early in the second half, assuming that the game goes the way that I expect it to. And therefore, I think almost 60 points is way too many points to have to lay out there. So I'm taking Murray State plus the points on this one.
4: All right, that makes me feel a lot better, because I was only going to take Murray State if we had like a situation where it was going to be 2-2. But now my 2-2 takes me the other way. I don't know if they can cover this number, but I'm playing the math here to try and get a leg up on everybody except Mark, I suppose. Give me the Cowboys laying the number.
9: Matt Ravis also on Murray State, so we're split 2-2 on that one. Let's go to the T&W Tire Locks of the Week. I said the T&W boys off to a jump of a start at 2-0. Who are they on this week?
8: They are on, the Kansas State Wildcats. So the T&W Tire Lock of the Week, Kansas State. They have played good football. Avery Johnson's thrown a couple interceptions, but they've hammered some people. And Todd talked about the defense not being great for Tulane. So it will be the Purple Power overpowering the Green Wave.
9: What's the line on that game?
8: 20.
9: Okay.
4: That was one of the ones I wrote down to get Tulane there. But T&W's hot. I can't go against them, and I really don't know anything about Tulane. I just like fading Kansas State.
9: Mark, what's your lock of the week?
8: New Mexico.
9: Oh, that's right. You already did that.
8: I've already given you my
9: I didn't T&W make my note when I wrote your pick down, and so it slipped by me. All right, I will give you mine. Neutral site game, I don't know. I mean, I know that there are some injury questions. I know that we've seen some players not break out that Virginia's expecting to break out. Michael Hawkins Jr.? Anybody looking at him?
4: Hey,
9: at West Virginia?
4: Third in quarterback rating in the country, I think.
9: And they're playing on a neutral site, and they're getting 10.5 points. Give me the West Virginia Mountaineers as my T&W Tire Lock of the Week.
4: I love it. That's one of mine written down. I might take that on Saturday. That's one I might pull out. I love that play. That's a big-time play. My lock of the week, I am going to Baltimore, and I'm taking the New Orleans Saints plus 8.5 points. Are you kidding me? They took the Lions down to the wire last week. I think week one is a liar to everybody. Oh, look at the Ravens. How good the Ravens are. Phooey! Give me the Saints plus 8.5.
9: Matt Ravis' lock of the week is the LSU Tigers. He says he's going against the emotional wish that Ole Miss is going to give Lane Kiffin what for. He says that facts are on Lane Kiffin and the LSU Tigers side, so he's picking LSU with his lock of the week. All right, Mark, what's your next pick?
8: I'm going to go with a couple more NFL picks here. I think we will have a bounce-back situation for the Los Angeles Chargers this week against the Raiders. The Raiders look really good against the worst team in football. So I think that, you know, a little bit of a rivalry game here. And I'm going to go with the Chargers to beat the Raiders, laying 6.5.
9: Okay. I'm going to go. I'll stay in the NFL with you boys. You know, it's not my favorite thing in the world to pick NFL games, but it's a have-to situation at a certain point, so I might as well get my feet wet early. The Atlanta Falcons, what are they doing? They don't know who their quarterback's going to be. They're banged up. They got Bijan Robinson, but Bijan Robinson can only do so much on his own. The Panthers come into Atlanta. They're favored by 2.5 points. So under a field goal is all I'm having to lay to take the Panthers over the hapless Atlanta Falcons. So I'm taking the Panthers.
4: That one's scary. I don't know why I'm with you. All of your logic makes sense, Brad. But, man, don't you think everybody likes the Panthers? It scares the heck out of me. I don't know. I'm going to take this is the same pick of one that Matt Ravis has. I'm going to take, not to spoil his picks, I'm going to take the Colts. I got it at 7 on my book this morning, but it's come down now to 6.5. So for our locks of the week, I'm going to take it at 6.5. Kind of a hold-your-nose spot here. The Chiefs look really good, but I just got a feeling that touchdown number's a bit too much. I'm still going to take the Colts plus 6.5 here.
9: And as he said, Matt Ravis also on that side of that game, Colts plus 6.5.
8: That pick is really good. The Broncos are not a team that runs the ball very well, and so I do think that Indianapolis is one of the better running teams in pro football, and I don't see the Chiefs' offensive explosiveness. I mean, they had a great game plan last week to beat a good defense with the Broncos by running the ball. Kenneth Walker definitely needed some hot tub time after that one, so I like those picks from you guys. Hey, J-Mo, why no J-E-T-S, Jets? That line looks a little fishy, man.
9: He's got one more pick
8: at home this week. Give me the Jets over the Packers.
4: Here's the thing, Mark. I don't mean to spoil the rest of the picks. I know we're on a time crunch here. But, like, I agree. You know how big I've been on the Jets. But doesn't it terrify you to buy high on the Jets and sell low on the Packers like that? Those records are backwards for taking the Jets in that spot.
8: It is almost exactly opposite, but I'll be a gentleman like Brad, and I won't jump on to your Colts picks because I do think that's pretty good. But I'm going to go with maybe a little blind luck here.
9: All right, I'm going back to college football for my final pick, and I'm laying a bunch of points out there. I mean, listen, the Murray State pick is well, actually, I'm getting those points, so never mind. But I'm going to go with another long line. But I think that right now, I'm on Miami to be in the title game, boys. Miami is just running through people, and I don't see anything about Wake Forest that makes me think that they're going to be able to stop what Miami seems to be throwing out there. So I'm taking the Hurricane minus 20.5 against Wake Forest.
8: They've been a good big favorite.
4: Oh, I'm next. I had to turn on my microphone. That's right. My last pick, I've done coach. Okay. My last pick, back to the well again. I took this team last week. That was absolutely terrifying. Here's another divisional matchup. I think everybody is way too high on this team. They scored 17 points in a short field off turnovers. They're not as good as you think they are. I promise you they're not. For that reason, I kind of like Brad's picks because everyone's down on the Panthers there. Irregardless, I like the Vikings plus 4.5 going into Chicago. I think that's way too big a spread in a divisional game. I think even if the Bears win, it's going to be close. But don't be surprised if the Vikings win outright.
9: What do you like on the total on that game?
8: I'm with you on that.
4: What is the total?
9: I don't know what the total is, but I mean, that's Bears scored a ton of points.
4: Yeah, okay, so this
9: 47.5?
4: Yeah, 47.5.
9: The Bears scored more than that themselves last week.
4: I believe it opened at 45, and people are jumping at the opportunity to take the over here because of the Bears' offense. I think this could be an underplay for sure, but I'm not taking that.
9: Matt Ravis' final pick. Matt Ravis' final pick, another divisional matchup for the Dallas Cowboys against the Commanders, and your boy is fading the boys. Matt Ravis is on the Commanders plus 4.5 against the Dallas Cowboys. He thinks that it was not an anomaly in week one.
4: I don't know if I want to sell low on the Cowboys like that. The Commanders' offensive line might be just as bad as the Falcons, if not worse. They're way more injured. I don't get it.
9: All right, Mark, you got one more pick.
8: No, I'm done, right?
9: Nope.
4: You locked
9: New Mexico. So you got New Mexico, Oklahoma State, the Chargers, the Jets, and you need one more.
8: All right, give me South Carolina. I like Todd's analysis of that game. You know, that the opener that they had this year, they only play their quarterback, Lenore Sellers, half the game. So I think they really have been saving a lot for this.
9: I kind of didn't want to pick that game just because I'm so excited to watch it. I don't want to be emotionally invested in having it in the picks contest. But I think that's going to be a really good game. Two really good quarterbacks.
8: So I'll lay the four with South Carolina.
9: All right, very good. There are our picks for week number three in the T&W Tire Lock of the Week's pick contest. Hey, there was a determination, a finding in the world of college football yesterday. I want to get your thoughts on, first off, the ruling, the determination, and then secondly, how is this going to play out over the course of the rest of the college football season? I'll explain, and we'll get into it when we continue. What's happening at Busch League Tavern?
8: Well, they've got some great platter menus here for big groups that want to come in. So, like special teams, this feeds 2 to 5 people.

0: 2 chili con carne nacho boats, 4 Bush League Stata sliders, 6 chicken tendies with 2 sauces, 4 nacho cheese Doritos, walking tacos, French fry flight with sauces. That's the special teams. They got the D-line. 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The drink menu is fantastic here. 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
1: I love Bush League Tavern, so far be it from me to question anything about them. But technically, wouldn't every taco be a walking taco? I mean, isn't that the brilliance of the food?
0: I think technically it is, yes, by definition. That's what it, okay. What it is, for right. Sure.
2: Just but they've got sure. A science where it's not all going to spill out onto the floor. Okay. That's their expertise.
1: Yeah, that's fair. That makes sense. All right. Let's take a break. We will continue. I'll get to what I was talking about in the next segment. If you want to join us, 405-900-WWLS.
0: A walking taco, a lot of times, isn't it in a bag of Doritos, right? You just put the stuff in there. That's why it's a walking taco.
1: That's right. I have seen that done before.
0: That's what I think.
1: You can do a walking Frito chili pie that same way.
0: Yeah. Same stuff. Yeah. Same stuff.
1: All right. Middle of the day show on a Thursday. We'll continue after this. 98.1, the Sports Animal.
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7: Mark, who is this? 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
8: Bill Walton is smiling down upon us.
7: Middle of the day show on a Thursday. Mark, Brad, and J-Mo. Mark is at Bush League Tavern at North Park Mall. J-Mo and I are in studio, 405-900-WWLS. You could call us. You could text us. Lucky Star line is, and Johnny's Charcoal Boiler Text Nation line, both the same number to share your thoughts. So we got a ruling yesterday that the NCAA, after looking back on, if you thought the Michigan-Western Michigan deal was not a mess enough already as it was, and then we had the explanation that the TV clock was not the real clock, but then in the ruling yesterday, they determined that that was in fact the clock. The Big Ten says that's the clock that is supposed to be used. So long story short, they wind up determining that Michigan should have never had that extra possession to throw the ball on the Hail Mary that gave them the win. Now, they're not going to negate the win because there's a rule against doing that. But my question is this. Not going to matter in the Oklahoma game, but it could matter in the long term, because will the committee, will the people who look at the way that the playoff is laid out, will they hold that against, I think they should, against Michigan, and consider that a game that they should have lost, even though they didn't? And as a byproduct of that, if Oklahoma were to go on and do some spectacular things, would that then also count against them because they lost to that team that should have lost the week before? Your thoughts?
8: No, I don't think so at all. I don't know why. The rules are the rules. I mean, that happened and they won. I mean, if they really wanted to put some teeth in it, then they'd overturn the game, which I'm not for them doing, by the way. So, I still don't understand all of the gripe here. I mean, like, I've seen the screenshot of the stadium where that side clock has 1 second on it. I mean, there's not two clocks. I mean, they're the replay, I saw it. The guys went over it. They talked to each other through it. When the guy came from out of bounds, the ball first touched his hands. There was 1 second still on the clock, or a tenth of a second, or an eighth of a second, or whatever it was. So I'm not as outraged about this as everybody else is. And I do understand why, going forward, since most of these games are on television, you got a huge viewing audience in there, that somehow, some way, you want, if it looks like the clock on the scoreboard is reading zeros, then that should be the one that they look at. So I guess that will eliminate any controversy going forward.
7: Well, the FBS, I think I said NCAA a minute ago, I meant the FBS committee, they said that the wrong protocol was followed. And to me, that's absurd, that you could be in a situation where there is not somebody that steps in and says, this is the way this is supposed to work. And even the explanation from, I don't remember who the guy was, from the network that said, no, our clock is not the clock. Well, that clearly is wrong based on the way that it was interpreted by the FBS committee and the way that the Big Ten's rules are written. I get it. I don't think it's a game-changing thing. I don't think Michigan's going to go on and win the Big Ten. I don't think Oklahoma's going to win the SEC. And frankly, the world that we live in now, there are enough measures in place that stuff can get balanced out over the course of the season. It's not going to kill somebody to lose that one game. But I do think that that's something that's got to be figured out, and they've got to be, there needs to be more of a confident interpretation of things when they happen on the field like that. I believed the explanation that they gave when they said the player made contact with the ball, therefore the ball was dead at that point. There was still a click on the clock. They get another play. They throw the Hail Mary. But that's what they're saying. They went back and looked at it and said that was not, in fact, the case, that there was not time on the clock when the ball was touched, and therefore there shouldn't have been another play.
8: Yeah. Well, all right. I mean, it's not going to cost them a conference championship or anything like that, because they're it's not a conference game. So, I think Michigan, they've got an easy game this week with, ironically, UTEP, a team that Oklahoma's played. I don't think that their season is going to be that good. I've still got some
7: issues think that
8: with their offensive line.
7: You think that if it came down to that, if Michigan were to go on some sort of a miracle run and beat Ohio State, and that the committee should not look at that in terms of giving them an in or an out into the postseason tournament?
8: No, because, I mean, again, you got to go off the result that happened. I mean, like, if they overturned the game, then I think you go off that result. But they didn't do it, you know? So,
3: but this could be why you have a committee, though, where, like, I think some people are going to take your side, Mark. Not that you guys are, like, very opposite sides or anything, but I think some people would take your side. So that was the result. We're going by the result. And I think other members of the committee would probably take Brad's side and a lot of the public's side in that, well, you know, it should have gone the other way, so I'm going to factor that into my decision.
7: Well, it was the result, but it was the result as a result of a technicality. And so I don't know how you arbitrate that out and determine. I think you're probably right, Mark. And again, there's a lot of what if in this conversation. I don't think Michigan is going to go on and put themselves in a position where it's really going to matter that much, considering the conference that they're playing in. I just do think it's an interesting thing to take note of. And if there's going to be this overall goal that you're playing towards, there needs to be a more defined set of rules and circumstances in it. And one of the simplest things to do is to sync the clocks up. I mean, come on. That can't be that hard.
8: Right. No, I agree. It shouldn't be that hard.
7: Noble McIntyre, boy, he was not holding it back. He's got some strong feelings about it. But listen, you know what I think about that, though? Is he's voicing what I've heard a lot of people that don't have a platform to share their thoughts are saying as well. That, and you do see this online, but typically the online thing, you got to filter a little bit with, you're seeing the most extreme of the extreme. I think there are a lot of people out there that probably hold that same opinion of, they need to be better than this, and they need to be more upfront about this than what it's being. And by upfront, I mean, you know, kind of what he was saying in regards to, I don't want to hear the same coach speak week in and week out. I need to put the guys in a better position to win the game, et cetera, et cetera. I appreciate the fact that he'll come in and put it on there. And he is a guy that's like, he's tied himself to the university as a sponsor and a bunch of different stuff. And he still feels that strongly that he wants to come in and lay it out there.
8: Well, the only issue that I have with him is pinning it all on Ben Arbuckle, because I think it's a multifaceted problem on the offensive side of the ball. I think that there are, you know, there's different philosophies of what they want to do on offense, and I'm not sure that it isn't Brent Venables that's making the call on all of this. And again, if you know, if he is the one that's deciding run or pass, some of that is also on Mateer. He was pretty critical of Mateer, and I mean we, and so I think to me more than the offensive coordinator, because if you execute plays, they should theoretically work. When you get up and draw a play on the whiteboard, you know, you've got 11 blocking, or you know, you got 11 dudes out there, and you score a touchdown on every play. So I think it's more too on some issues on the offensive line, which is hard to kind of fix. That's not a problem that just develops the week of the Michigan game. When you have some injuries, that goes and speaks to a little bit of depth in the program. So I think there's a lot of things that are combining to cause issues on the offense, which Ben Arbuckle does have a part of, but I don't think that it's all on him.
9: How do you – so if Brent Venables is going to be the head coach and he's going to be as heavily involved in the defense as he is, how does he – like, why would he not say to Ben Arbuckle, I want you to run the offense? I mean, I get it. I know that he's got a voice in it. I know that ultimately it's his job that's on the line when it comes right down to it, although I would say that both of their jobs are going to be on the line because everybody knows what the offensive coordinator does. What I'm trying to say is, why wouldn't Brent say, I'm going to let you be – you're the guy I wanted to hire. I'm going to let you run the offense that you feel like you're capable of running. We got to get the personnel to do it, et cetera, et cetera. Like, why would there be the tension in the offensive philosophy between the head coach and the offensive coordinator?
8: If you have, I think just the mentality of a defensive football coach with the defense that Oklahoma has that is that good, that you don't want to put the ball in the air to make some mistakes. And that was what made the game plan last week, just to me, all the more poor. It's just to abandon the run, you know, completely. So I think that there was a lot of issues going. I wish you had a really bad play-calling game in week one at Tulsa. Mm-hmm. And we talked about it. I said it at the time. So poor coaching performance. They had a great coaching performance last week. So it's not like just because one week happened that every week continues to be that way, you know, ad infinitum, you know. So I think, again, this is why we only have 12 of these in the regular season. It's what makes it so much fun. I can't wait to see if they're going to go up against a scrappy football team and have some success on Saturday night.
9: Well, and that is where I think that you make the decisions on, because it's easy. We do this a lot. Like, overreactions are so common in sports and in sports media. It's easy to do it. It's easy to judge you based just on your last thing. I think that in a weird sort of way, what you're saying is, let's not judge them on that one. Let's judge them on the next one. Let's see how they learned and what they took away from that last one and if they correct it and make it better. Now, they've got a better opponent to do it against than if it was coming with Texas coming down the barrel. But nonetheless, I'm curious to see what do they do? What do they do differently? Do they put the tight end sets in more on the offense this week? Do they try and force the run more this week? What do they do with Mateer? Does Mateer play better? Or is Mateer, is some of what we're seeing, that is he playing at the ceiling, at his ceiling?
8: Yeah. And New Mexico is probably not the defense to determine that, but right. I think they are scrappy enough to be pretty good.
3: Oh, Mark, but we didn't get to talk to I know somebody that knows Rob Portnoy that we were supposed to talk to yesterday, but a bad connection. But I read something he talked about, and then Gideon had a guest from New Mexico whose name escapes me right now, and they both touted that, like, this team is defensive-centric. Like, so much of the hype going into New Mexico at the beginning of the season was the quarterback that ended up getting hurt, the Lane kid, and now you got these two other quarterbacks that can run. Apparently, this team is fairly defensive-centric, albeit in their own league, not in the SEC.
8: Well, 17.5 tackles for loss in the first two games. I mean, there's a bunch of those against Mercyhurst, who they showed no mercy to last week, beating 70-7. It's still, I think, not the defensive front that Michigan had, and it won't be the defensive front that Georgia or Texas has, but still a good team.
9: I'm curious to see Texas. Well, I mean, Texas is not playing anybody this week either.
8: UTSA.
9: Yeah, Texas San Antonio is not necessarily the opponent. But what does Texas take away? Are they emboldened because they were able to rally back in that Ohio State game? Like, there's a lot of fallout. That's what's good about these types of games being played early in the season, is that Ohio State and Texas play. Somebody's got to lose. And somebody's going to have to rally back from that. And that thing played out the way that it did, made it even better, that it came down to the wire and Texas had to fight their way back to it. Like, does that embolden them? Do they kind of strut their way through the rest?

0: En garde!
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2: 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That's. I mean, you're going to be here all day, so you can let that, you know.
3: Let it roll. You can let it roll. Middle of the day show on a Thursday. We got another segment to go. We'd love to hear from you. 405-900-WWLS. You could call us on the Lucky Star line. You could text us on the Johnny's Charcoal Broiler Text Nation line. 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
10: Have you seen this new Peter Schrager show on ESPN? That's big time right there. I love Pete Schrager. Join Matt Ravis tomorrow 9 to noon live for Paris Devon Food Truck Friday. Stop by and say hello to the guys and their amazing staff while you enjoy some tasty lunch from Sauce Sicilian, I believe is how that's pronounced. It's Paris Devon's Food Truck Friday, and it's at 3601 North Classen Boulevard with the Sports Animal.
11: I like how you put a little zip on that Sauce Sicilian. It's just saucy.
10: Oh.
11: It is S-A-U-C-E-E, but it's Saucy Sicilian. But I don't know. You might be able to convince them to go over to Sauce Sicilian.
10: It sounds Sicilian to say Sauce.
11: It's the middle of the day show on a Thursday. Mark is at Bush League Tavern. J-Mo and I are in studio. Looks like the party is over. Well, first off, before I get to that, you know, I made that pick on Carolina, which I'm still okay with it because it's not like if Michael Penix plays, he's had any time on the field, he's going to be coming in cold. But I made that pick because the Falcons don't know who their quarterback is going to be. In part, that was part of my thinking behind it. Well, then I saw a press conference with Michael Penix Jr., and he says there's a chance he could play this week. So I may feel a little bit different. That might not age so well. All right.
12: Oh, I don't think so. I think anybody, either one of those guys isn't going to be very good for Atlanta. But
11: so where I was going is, I mean, it looks like
12: play bad last week.
11: It looks like the party is over in Chapel Hill. Steve Belichick is out as the defensive coordinator after the HR investigation. Now, his resignation will not be official until the end of October. He's on a medical leave right now. But did you guys read any of the details of this investigation that was going on? Michael Lombardi, the GM, has already resigned. And now Belichick's resignation is in, but like I said, it won't be official till the end of October. But like, they were being accused. Not only was it like an inappropriate workplace, but there was questions of whether Belichick was giving drugs to, what's either using drugs in the facility and possibly having given drugs to at least one player. They don't specify what kind of drugs. And then there was another part of the staff that apparently was having a relationship with a player. So there was a lot of shenanigans going on in Chapel Hill, it sounds like.
12: I assume that the drugs were more than a leave.
11: Yeah, I sure would think so.
9: Were they drugs of narcotic, like pain-type drugs, or were they drugs of...
11: Here's what I got. As part of the investigation, witnesses were reportedly questioned about whether Belichick used drugs on the job or provided drugs to at least one player.
10: I would imagine it's a Chris Forrester, alleged Adam Gase situation going on here. Those kind of drugs.
9: What a mess. I mean, they got a chance for a big win this week.
11: Yeah, they do.
9: It's a mess colliding with another mess. Clemson goes to town.
11: The investigation separately explored whether an unnamed member of the North Carolina recruiting staff had a sexual relationship with a player. Lawyers also inquired about possible sexual relationships between assistant coaches and the recruiting staff. So, yeah, drugs, sex, they got a little rock and roll in there. They got it going.
9: Michael Lombardi. Win some football games.
10: Go ahead, Mark.
9: They need to win some football games.
10: Michael Lombardi writes a book called Gridiron Genius. One thing leads to another, and now the entire North Carolina coaching staff is getting fired for drugs and inappropriate relationships with players.
11: Hey, I said one thing leads to another.
10: It sure did.
11: What more do you want?
10: It sure did.
11: Hey, the last thing I wanted to get into, Mark, I didn't get a chance to talk to you about this because you were golfing on Tuesday. Why do you think the change of pace, the turnaround for Steve Ballmer? Like, he went from being completely on the offensive to being apologetic and contrite, and I'll take my punishment and sit over here in the corner. Did somebody get to him? Did they threaten that there was going to be more than what they had already punished if he didn't back off a little bit? Like, what happened there?
9: Yeah, I don't know. I think that, you know, with the Timberwolves, they lessened their penalty upon appeal as they kind of went on down the road, and so that was floated out there from Brian Windhorst immediately after it happened. He said, hey, I've got great advice for Steve Ballmer. He probably won't listen to it, but I'm going to give it to him. Is just chill and go with the flow on this, and there's a chance that it will be lightened a little bit. And I think that might have resonated with him some.
11: Yeah, that
9: because
11: does.
9: They're guilty.
11: That does make sense. And his initial, as belligerent as he was in the aftermath of that investigation, and I sent you guys that podcast. I don't know if you listened to it with Pablo Torre, talking about all of the stuff that he had before he ever even really started with his investigation. Like, this thing apparently was open and shut from the jump. And there's enough info that is floating around that for Steve Ballmer to act like, how dare you, was disingenuous at best. But I was very surprised because a guy like that is not a guy that you can usually talk off of the wall, and somebody got him down.
9: Right. I think it was a good move on his part.
11: It certainly was a good move, because if he keeps mouthing the way that he was, there's no way that they're going to give him the benefit of the doubt. But to do what he does now, we'll accept the punishment. I'm sorry. I shouldn't have reacted the way that I did. That's the kind of stuff that will maybe get you a little bit of favor. So I think that he's playing it the right way.
9: Yeah.
11: All right. One more time. Let's hear about Busch League Tavern, because we got a bunch of sports coming tonight through the weekend, and there's nowhere better to do it than at Busch League.
9: Well, the lead for me is that they're open for breakfast, and they're serving such delicious things like pork chili verde breakfast burrito, a brunch burger that's got fried egg and hot honey bacon on it, and a brekkie poutine.
11: What about bangers and mash? Can you get bangers and mash?
9: Cheese curds.
11: I would think that they would have that.
9: I don't see bangers and mash. They don't have a soccer menu. They just got a good, hearty American breakfast menu, but there is beer, which I think is also suitable for all Premier League games. Tottenham Aston Villa is this week, 6:30 a.m. They're open. Sunday, Bournemouth and Liverpool at 8 a.m. So you can be in here all day enjoying some great sports.
11: So no bangers and mash. I think that it goes without saying that they don't have spotted dick. Now, can't say the same for the North Carolina coaching staff. Right, J-Mo?
9: Very well done. Very well done.
11: All right, that'll do it for us. I'm with you tomorrow. I'm going to be up at K-Pot tomorrow. Awesome. I'm looking forward to it. It's the same people that have Hook and Reel. Great new place that they've opened up near Quail Springs. So I'll be there with you tomorrow, Mark.
9: All right, we'll look forward to that. The Ultimate coming up next.
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0: 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The man. The myth, the ego. It's the afternoon sports beat with Jim Traver on 98.1 FM, WWLS, the sports animal.
1: It's just past 2 o'clock on a Thursday. Hope you're having a great day out there. We certainly are here on the sports animal. Gideon Hamilton in for Jim and soon to be along with Jim. So the Ultimate's going to join us here in a few minutes. One of my favorite spots here at the Grand Casino Hotel and Resort. That big anniversary show coming up here. It is exactly 1 month away from Gretchen Wilson in concert. She opened things out here at the Grand. Only fitting she would be out here for the anniversary show. Hundreds of your favorite games. 2 separate floors of gaming out here. Table games. The great hotel. So I stayed at many, many times. Absolutely love being out here at the Grand Casino Hotel and Resort. Man, we got a bunch of stuff going on. Got some consequential baseball this afternoon with Milwaukee. The Dodgers. Can LA close the gap there today? Right now, if the games ended, that would be the case. And then we got some pretty important games coming up later on tonight as well. We got college football with Cuse Pitt. We got the big game in the NFL with Detroit and Buffalo as the Lions look to avoid going 2-0. Both teams sort of escaped in game number one. Who's going to go to 2-0 between those two teams? That'll be a lot of fun to find out. Jay Morgan Harder back inside our Sports Animal Studios. J-Mo, how are you doing?
2: I'm great, Gideon, but you know, don't count your chickens. The Dodgers might be up now, but the Brewers, they're going to score something here in the top of this inning, bring in D.L. Hall, close the door. That's all she wrote for the Pirates here, and the Brewers win again.
1: So you have looked into the crystal ball, is what I'm hearing?
2: That's right. I'm telling you the future before it happens here. That's stuff you only get here on the Sports Animal.
1: All right. It was 5-2 Pirates, now 5-4 in favor of Pittsburgh, as that one is still in the top of the 8th. Brewers have already played it, too, there in that inning. All right, man. I'm going to talk about this with Jim in just a little bit, but let me get your thoughts on this, and this can really be for any sport. But when you're taking on, actually, let me ask you that from a coach's perspective. When you are taking on a team that you outmatch, that you out-talent by a pretty wide degree in sports, I imagine that you still have to go into a game saying, hey, we can take something out of this game. What are some of the things that you look at in a game where you are fortunate enough to totally overmatch your opponent? Coaches talk about building habits and things like that, but in terms of information, what can you take out of those games? And of course, we're talking about OU and OSU this weekend.
2: Well, you and I talked about it early in the week, and I think it goes back to that same mentality of, like, you are not playing the result of each individual game. You are looking to build execution. So, like, when these coaches, I'm sure, have been talking to these players all week, if they're playing an opponent that's a lot, it's not in the same weight class as they are, so to speak, you're talking about, we want to make sure we do everything right. We're not judging how well did the play go for 60 yards. If you missed block A, block B, block C, whatever, that's a problem that we're going to have to get corrected. So I think the same is true for basketball. We're looking to execute our sets, our early action offense. We're looking to execute guarding ball screens, guarding screens away from the ball, being in help in the right place. That's the kind of stuff you're looking at, and, like, nowhere in that evaluation are you even factoring in what the score is. Now, if you do that stuff well enough times in a row, that score takes care of itself, so you don't even need to worry about it.
1: Yeah.
2: So I think that's kind of what you're looking at here. It's not about the final score. It's about, did we execute exactly right more times than we didn't?
1: Can someone pop in a meaningful way in those games. Like, not just with extra opportunity, obviously comes the extra chances to succeed, but in those games, have you seen that before where there is something tangible that can carry over for someone in those games, whether it be one of your main guys getting confidence or whether it be one of the guys that might not necessarily get a chance getting an opportunity and something is shown to you in those situations?
2: I think for sure. Like, I'm thinking in football for a quarterback, like being on time and on target has a little bit to do with the pass rush, but like, you know, there's times that quarterbacks will throw for 450 yards and they wouldn't have hit one guy in stride. It's just the people were so open. That's what it came down to. So maybe like a backup quarterback can be on time and on target. I can think of one example from my coaching, and this is an individual, this is a team thing. I was coaching a high school team my first year out of college, and we were really struggling to get good spacing to run even just like an early drag ball screen. So we got to get a four out one in. We want to set this early drag ball screen here, and we go to set it. We can't get the spacing right. We can't get the timing right. We're not executing it right. And in a game that we ended up losing by like 30 or 40 points, one of the last possessions of the game, we got it exactly right. The timing was perfect. We executed the right way, and that propelled us to execute better for the rest of the season. So I think both an individual perspective and a team perspective, there is stuff you can take from big wins or big losses.
1: Yeah. Because that's what Sooner fans are hoping this week. And this is a far more significant challenge. This is not like they're playing UTEP or some of the other directional schools that they've played before. This is a team that is going to, I think, challenge them on their fundamentals. I'm really worried for New Mexico's quarterback play. I think if that kid hadn't gotten hurt prior to the season, I would have liked their chance. I think the number would obviously be smaller than it is right now. I think they're trying to figure something out at that position. And this is kind of the wrong team to have to do that against. But when you play a team that has fundamental strengths, you still overwhelm them with your talent. I think Sooner fans want something to click here in this game that they'll have to utilize for Georgia and Texas. Let's go ahead and bring him in. The ultimate Jim Traber, the host of the Afternoon Sports Beat, joins us right now. First of all, Jim, how are you doing today?
3: I went to a cane, so that's good, I guess, right? I guess I'm not using my walker
1: graduated.
3: Anymore. I am really getting after it, Ben. Watch out. Do not try to tackle me from behind. You will not catch me. I just cruising along, trying to hopefully next week get back at it and start doing things I'm supposed to do. Again, I really appreciate you, Gideon, sitting in for me and doing all this stuff. It's driving me crazy because there's so much great stuff to talk about, you know.
1: I know.
3: I'll pitch in on what you were talking about real quick and just say this. For me, the only thing I want to see on Saturday for the Sooners is they better be able to run the ball. And you know what? New Mexico's got some dudes up front that can play. So this is going to be interesting. Now, they're not Michigan. They're not LSU. They're not Alabama. But I'm telling you, they got some dudes. This is not just a little stupid team. You know? I mean, they were picked to win the daggone whatchamacallit, the Mountain West. And Mountain West certainly isn't the SEC, but, you know, this is going to be a game where if they don't run the ball today, even if Fasusi's not going to play on Saturday, if they don't run the ball, I'm sorry, man. There's something wrong. And I don't know what it is.
1: Yeah.
3: I really don't know what it is. We keep hearing that they're really good running backs and everything. Go ahead. Go ahead, Jim. Go ahead.
1: By that, do you mean, because there was a disconnect between some of the people that we had on earlier in the week, do you mean attempt to run the ball frequently, or do you mean run the ball successfully?
3: Successfully.
1: Because Al's line of thinking is they're not even running the ball enough outside of Mateer.
3: Well, they ran the ball 13 times. They told us for 6 months. 6 months they told us we're getting big tight ends. We're going to bring in Jason Witten. We're going to run the ball, blah, blah, blah, blah, blah. And then they go to a game on the road against a team that's pretty daggone good and a tough place to play, and they run the ball 13 times out of like 60 plays?
1: Yeah.
3: I mean, it's just not true. I mean, what are they trying to tell us? You know, when they came out in the third quarter and finally looked good for a little while, and then Michigan came back, then they said, oh, my gosh, what are we going to do? We're going to try to throw the ball. Well, I mean, he throws the ball over 30 times. And I agree with everybody else. I think they need to run Mateer. I mean, this dude has become like a Greek god. He's so big. Let him run. Get him out there. You know, mess with people. And I'll tell you this, too. I don't want to hear in this game they're not showing anything. It's past that, guys. It's past that. I understand the first game. Right. That's fine. But they supposedly showed stuff against Michigan. And go. Who cares if the other team knows what you do? You can always come up with some new plays here and there for every week. But they better go out and do something. I don't want to hear after the game if they win, you know, 28-17 or something like that, people saying, well, they were very vanilla. I don't want to hear that. I don't want to hear it. They were vanilla. They were vanilla in Michigan, it looked like to me. I mean, did you see a reverse? I mean, did you see anything, you know, out of the ordinary? No. So no. I don't know what's going on there, man. I don't have any inside information, but it seems to me like there's people inside the program that are button heads, you know, like that old Ram commercial, Ram Tough. It seems to me like there's some people inside button heads, and they better get rid of it or it's not going to be the season that they were hoping.
1: This one feels like this is not – you've done dozens of these post-game shows where Oklahoma plays a team they're much better than you, and after the game it's like, you know, you really didn't learn anything right. about the team. If Oklahoma – I will tell you, if people are talking about the spread here and being on the line and picking one way or the other, I genuinely think if Oklahoma covers the spread and it's like 45-19 or something, I think that's a pretty good result, don't you?
3: Oh, if they score in the 40s, then people should jump for joy with what we've seen so far offensively. And like I said, this is, team is not a dog. They went 9-4 last year. I know that J-Mo has been he's been touting them. I think he bet his over.
1: Yeah.
3: I think he bet the over. And they're good. They're going to win a lot of games at the end of the year. Now, they're going to lose this game. I mean, God forbid if they win this game. You can take over the post-game show if you want to. But, no, they got a good squad. They do. Got a good coach. And unfortunately, I think I heard J-Mo say this, the Jack Lane kid, you know, who's a senior, I mean, he played great at the end of the year last year. What did I see here?
1: Right.
3: When he came back, he threw for 1,472 yards, 65%, 14 touchdowns, and 4 interceptions. So he's coming off the end of a year after he got hurt, and he played really, really well. They end up 9-4. They go to a bowl game where they lost to Minnesota. But anyway, this is not Murray State. This is not UTEP. This is a team that's going to be out there thinking they can win, even though they shouldn't be able to win. But we got to see Oklahoma do something. They need to average 4 or 5 yards a carry. They need to do things, because anybody out there, if they can't run the ball against New Mexico, you think they're going to run it against Georgia?
1: No, that's a good point.
3: No.
1: That's a good point. J-Mo, I don't want to put words in your mouth. I know you were high on New Mexico coming into this, but it's kind of the spot for OU. You did not like, from New Mexico's perspective, OU losing last week. Am I putting that correctly?
2: That's right. I did not see that happening at all. So this spot, like you just said, gets considerably worse if you want to bet the New Mexico side.
1: Yeah. Yeah. Do you understand that, Jim, where he's
3: coming
1: from?
3: No, it'd be a
1: lot
3: better. No, he's right on the money. It would be a lot better spot if you're wanting to bet New Mexico. But I still think there's not an OU player in there that doesn't realize that they've got to beat either Georgia or Texas or both to get to where they want to go.
1: Yeah.
3: So the Georgia game is huge. I mean, so it would have been much better if they had played New Mexico the first game and then played UTEP this game, because this is a horrible overlook. And J-Mo's right on the money. You don't overlook as much if you have lost a week before, but it's still New Mexico. You know, they're getting ready to play Georgia on the road. So this is a tough spot for OU. It is. But I don't care. You're supposed to be really, really good. Go out there and beat them comfortably and run the ball.
1: And this is it's almost a different sport that is going to be played in Stillwater on Saturday. If you schedule an FCS team, you want to be sure to schedule a bad one. That's what Oklahoma State did. This team's already won as many games this year as they have won in each of the last 2 years. And so what you're looking for on Saturday, Jim, is it control? Is it being in complete control? I want to continue to see them get to the quarterback. And then offensively, they should really be able to you throw this term around casually, but they should really be able to do whatever they want to do.
3: Yeah. I mean, you know, guys, I listened to Joel Klatt here about a half hour ago, and he said that there were coaches on the Oregon staff that texted him and say, look at our film. Is this right? And Joel Klatt said, yeah. So all this stuff that happened with the linebacker saying that we knew what was coming and all that stuff. It's true.
1: Right, right.
3: And it's been going on for a while. And, you know, I looked at a little bit of it. It's obvious that his feet, I didn't go all the way through like I was a coach, but you could see that his feet are in different directions when he does different things.
1: Yep.
3: So Joel Klatt said something that was really interesting. It's a good thing it happened for him this week instead of like in, you know, the week 11 or, you know, because now they can correct it. And to the life of me, I don't know why OSU brought it up. I mean, I would never, ever bring that up. You think that when I was with the Orioles and we were stealing signs afterwards, I would say, you know, I knew a slider was coming. I mean, you know, I mean, what?
1: No.
3: Billy Ripken's on second and he told me. I mean, what are you going to do that for? First of all, Billy'd get beamed, I'd get beamed, and then they change their signals. So
1: right.
3: I just don't understand why OSU did it, maybe because they'll never play him again. But I will say this, the rest of the Big Ten is going, hey, what'd you guys do, man? Let us do it too. But anyway, I want to see them without having signals shut people down. I'm not still convinced that this is a real good defense. I think it's better than it was last year, but the three of us could play better than they did last year. So, I want to see them control and dominate the game. I want Mestemaker to be out of the game at halftime. Get some of the youngsters in there.
1: Every time that the game is with the starters in, every time that they have a third and two or anything and two or less, they should convert that.
3: Absolutely.
1: Because that was one of the biggest problems from game one. So you're looking for things that, you know, if game two was truly the impossible dream where everything worked, you don't want to see anything resurface from game one where it's like, okay,
3: exactly.
1: It really was just about that week. It was just them getting up to play.
3: You're right on the money, Gideon. You want to be able to show you're closer to week two than you were closer to week one.
1: Yeah.
3: It's that simple, right?
1: All right.
3: And listen, thank goodness that they're playing Murray State now, because if they were playing somebody like a New Mexico, it would be an incredible trap game. You just won one of the biggest upsets. Barry Trammell said it's the second biggest upset in the history of Oklahoma State, and he talked to an Oklahoma State historian. Of course, the first was in 2001. J-Mo doesn't know what we're talking about, but it was that Bedlam game. You remember it, Gideon. You were a youngster, but it happened. And and then you come off. If they were playing New Mexico or somebody like that, it would be really tough. They're playing one of the worst. I mean, this team is horrible. I will tell you this. Tomorrow, I'm going to pick Murray State plus the points, because I just think that this is a game. Get things right, look good, and then get off the daggone field and be ready for next week. Because West Virginia, we're going to see how good they are playing Virginia. That's a big game. Because I, as J-Mo will tell you, I really like Virginia. I like their coach. I like what they do. So you know that's going to be interesting for me.
1: All right, Jim Traber with us. Gideon Hamilton in for Jim here at the Grand Casino Hotel and Resort. Gretchen Wilson out here for the big anniversary show on October 17th. Coming up next, we got football tonight as well. We'll talk with Jim about that big game between the Lions and Buffalo. Got some college football to discuss, that and a lot more coming your way here on the afternoon sports beat after this OGE break. 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

0: Sixers Pass 220 on a Thursday. Hope you're having a great day out there. We certainly are here. The afternoon sports beat, Gideon Hamilton at the Grand Casino Hotel and Resort. Jim Traber is with us as well on the show today. Got more turmoil at the University of North Carolina, Jim. All these sites, I love that, you know, being purposefully obtuse by saying Belichick resigns at North Carolina. This is Steve Belichick, who has resigned as North Carolina's defensive coordinator. He's been on medical leave for about a month or so. He's out. There was another piece on The Athletic saying the knives are out at North Carolina and everybody's kind of trying to leak to reporters some stuff that is going on behind the scenes as well. And it seems like, I mean, at least there's a little bit of traction on the field for them, so not great timing for all this.
1: I mean, this is one of the biggest. You want to talk about somebody who hurts their legacy. I mean, this is ridiculous. I mean, this guy, he doesn't care. I mean, he cheated when he was the head coach. By the way, he's one of the best coaches of all time. He cheated openly when he was with the Patriots, didn't care. All he was trying to do is win. Now, what do you think the people under him are going to do? What do you think his son's going to do? I mean, his son, it sounds as if he was, like, doing drugs and having sex with, like, kids, and other people were doing it, and they were having, I mean, it sounds like it's Sodom and Gomorrah there. I mean, it's ridiculous. I mean, this guy is pathetic. And I just hope that they lose games, because I got him under 4.5, so there you go. That's one bet I have. But, you know, that stupid win against TCU probably killed that, but you know, I mean, it's a North Carolina, fellas. You know this, Gideon, and you live not far from there, JMO. North Carolina is a proud, like, should I say, kind of yippy. Like, you know, they're just real. They're at the top. They think highly of themselves. You know, they got the button ups and everything, walking around with their light blue and everything. I mean, they don't do a lot of this stuff, man. And for them to just be so desperate to bring this guy in who's never done anything at college football and think that at his age, when he brings in his 25-year-old girlfriend and does all this stuff that they're doing, that it was going to be a good idea is just beyond belief for me. I mean, if I'm a North Carolina donor, I'm doing what they did at OSU last year, and you know this is true, Gideon. I'm calling them up and saying, I'm never giving another penny until you get rid of this guy. That's what I would say. And when money talks, then it happens.
0: What's worse, losing or embarrassment? You know?
1: Wow. I got to tell you, to North Carolina, if this was LSU or Mississippi or Mississippi State or someone down in that area, I would say that it's losing. But I think at North Carolina, it's embarrassment. That's me from the back east. Yeah. It's just different. All those little ACC schools down there, man, they think they're really, really impressive.
0: Well, you think about North Carolina, and not every hire that they've made has been perfect, but basketball, women's basketball, baseball, they've been really good for a long time. Really, any kind of endeavor they're a part of is generally pretty successful, with the exception of football. And there have been some years where they've been okay, but everybody sort of knows the deal there, that there's more focus on some of the other sports. But now that they're in the spotlight and this is happening, it can't be good for the university as a whole.
1: No. I mean, I guarantee you all the other coaches are disgusted with this. I mean, you know, there's a lot of people that say that Belichick's a good guy if you know him and stuff. Okay, whatever. But he is not someone, you know, somebody messaged me yesterday and said, why do you think that the Regents let, you know, approve the six years, $63 million addition with Brent Venables? And I said, because he's a great man, he's a great Christian man, everybody loves the guy, he doesn't do anything wrong, he's a wonderful face of the program, okay? Because they lost to Michigan, they're not going to go, oh, no, we're not going to do that now. Well, we'll see in time if it was right. I do think it's a little bit that they ridiculous that they wouldn't tell Tram what the buyout is. That scares me a little bit if I'm an OU fan. But having said that, now go to North Carolina. Your football program is obviously very important, and you got this guy, you know, before a game walking his 25-year-old girlfriend through the daggone bench area. And I mean, it's a fiasco. So North Carolina looks ridiculous.
0: Now, we haven't talked a lot about this game, but you want to talk about a consequential game, especially if North Carolina wins.
1: Oh.
0: Not for them, but for their opponent. This game is at Clemson this weekend.
1: I know. I mean, this is a game that when I picked my 4.5 under, I thought this was a guaranteed loss for North Carolina. I still don't think North Carolina is very good. I watched that TCU game. I think that was more TCU than anything. But maybe I'm going to be wrong. But I just can't imagine North Carolina can go in Clemson and win, especially with all this stuff going on. You know, I mean, especially if their cocaine dealer has been taken away and these players aren't being able to get it now. Think about that part of it.
2: Guys, this line has moved 6 points from where it opened at Clemson favored by 9.5. I don't know if that was last week or not. It's moved 6 points, but hasn't moved at all today with the firing of the defensive coordinator. I find that a little bit interesting.
1: Well, he wasn't there anyway. Clemson, remember that, J-Mo?
2: Oh, I guess that's true.
1: He was gone. Well, I wonder, what was his medical thing? What do you think? Was he addicted, or what do you think that was? That's the most crazy thing. That's only because it was the guy's son, right? I mean, see what I'm saying? If it wouldn't have been his son, he would have been gone for other reasons, but they gave him medical leave. And then now he's just trying to fade out, but no one's going to let it fade out. So I would love to see why he was gone the first time. What did he do? Probably some of the thing we think that's been going on, don't you think, Gideon?
0: He could really be sick, but this happening a couple of weeks after it was reported that the investigation into the program was centering on him using drugs and possibly supplying players with drugs is probably not a good sign. We'll wait for sure. But what about the Clemson side of this? They get absolutely destroyed against LSU. Then they beat Georgia Southern 22-7. At home. I would be scared to death right now if I were them, looking at a schedule all of a sudden that looks a lot more daunting for them than it did prior to the season. This thing has just gone south in a hurry for those guys.
1: I mean, Dabo obviously did not jump in on all the NIL like he probably should have, and then, boy, I don't know what's going on down there, man. This is really, really embarrassing for them. I would say that losing coordinators, we don't talk enough about that Oregon team that came to Stillwater. Will Stein is one of the best offensive coordinators in the country. Gone. Then the defensive coordinator, gone. How about in the last 7 years, Elliott goes to Virginia, their offensive coordinator, who is really good. And then, of course, Brad Venables is still one of the best defensive coaches. So, you know, Dabo Swinney had two people in place. It looks like they haven't replaced them. So Clemson's, I don't know, man. Clemson is in some really, really trouble. They had an incredible run for a long period of time, but I don't know if they're going to be able to get it back, especially with what Miami's doing now, you know?
0: Yeah, no, you're right. I should probably give you a little bit more time to think about this, but we had a discussion earlier in the week about LSU and Mississippi. And just to kind of include everybody, but do you remember as a player in any sport or as a media member in any sport, an atmosphere that was beyond just the general, you know, jackassery of fans? It didn't feel dangerous, but it felt like something's wrong here. You know, it felt like uncomfortable. When people say like a hostile environment, was there anything like that that you encountered during your days of playing or just as a broadcaster?
1: Well, if you want to go back to high school, there was. Our last game of my junior year was against our rival across town. And in reality, the two of us should have been combined. But, you know, they did the same crap that Moore and Edmund, all them did. So, they were talented, and we were talented. We were 9-0, they were 9-0. And I mean, dude, the hatred on this thing was beyond belief. The players on their team, if they were to get a sack of me, they were going to get a steak and lobster dinner, okay? they hung me from our goalpost overnight in effigy, right? They had me hanging from the goalpost. Some of my buddies... remember now, right where I'm from in Maryland, very, very close to it is the country. They went out and got a pig and slopped him all with grease and threw him in, let him go in the school, in their school, and nobody could find him. And the play on the field, when we started playing that game, oh my gosh, the things that were being said on that field were so bad. Now, that's just high school. Now, in the minor leagues, I had a couple times where, you know, we had a big old fight like in the beginning of a series, and then you had to play a couple more. And I mean, you know, I mean, every time I went to the plate, I thought I was going to get drilled. I had to step in there. Sure. I couldn't hit. But so I've had a little bit of that, but not to this level is beyond. This is incredible. And I'm telling you right now, I don't know what you guys think. I'd love both of you to answer. I think Lane Kiffin is lying to us. I don't think he's doubtful. I don't think Levitt's doubtful. I think he's just saying to the SEC, guess what, dude? I can do and say whatever I want to do, and if he's doubtful, he can still play. Now, if I say out, he can't play. But I'm going to say he's doubtful. How about that? That's what I think's going on. You guys disagree?
2: No, you got me fired up for this one because I'm almost positive that last year when Lane Kiffin was still at Ole Miss, they did the same thing with Sam Levitt. Sam Levitt was questionable with a fake, not a fake injury, but not an injury going into the Ole Miss game last year. Now Lane Kiffin changes schools. They do the same thing again. Play out of the same playbook, 100%.
1: You mean when he was at Arizona State?
2: No,
1: when
2: no.
1: He played Michigan?
2: No.
1: Yeah, Levitt was at Arizona State. You talking about somebody else?
2: Wasn't he at LSU last year?
1: No. He just came with him.
3: No.
1: Levitt just came. You might be talking about the quarterback last year from LSU.
2: Maybe that's what I'm thinking
3: of. It was still Garrett Nussmeier.
1: Yeah, it was Nussmeier.
3: Switched to the other
2: Let
3: guy.
2: Me get back to the drawing board. I'll come back with why I'm fired up here.
1: That's okay. Be fired up because there's a lot to be fired up in this game. But I think Lane Kiffin is just, I think he enjoys being the villain. And I asked this question yesterday. But by the way, Gideon, do you agree that this is fake or do you think it's real?
3: I don't know yet. Like, this could be one of those things, like when we see in the NBA, like do they do a second injury report? Or,
1: yes. Okay.
3: If they do a second one and he's upgraded or something like that, then, this was him playing games with people.
1: Yeah, I agree with you.
3: If it comes out again and he's either doubtful or out, then I'm probably, obviously if he's out, he can't play. But if he's doubtful again, I'm going to lean to the side he's not going to play. But if he goes doubtful twice and then plays, then it's just him screwing with everybody.
1: It is. It's exactly what it is. But here's a question I asked yesterday, Gideon. I'll ask you. Who has more pressure in this game, LSU or Mississippi?
3: Oh, it's got to – I mean, for Mississippi, it would be deflating if they lost because of how badly you want to win. But in terms of what's on the line, it's probably pretty close, but I would say there's more pressure on LSU just because of expectations. What do you think?
1: Yeah, I think Mississippi, if they lose, it looks really bad. You know, I mean, they're at home – and he says to everybody,
3: if Levitt doesn't play and they lose, that is not good. Yeah,
1: that'll
3: be
1: really bad.
3: If Levitt does not play and they lose this game at home, the game that they game they've wanted to win more than any other game they've played in like 20 years or something like that, then that would be really bad.
1: I just think that Mississippi, man, they have to win this game. Now, both teams, if they lose, can still get into the tournament. I mean, it's not like it's not going to kill them as far as that's concerned. But man, if the coach says to you, Gideon, like if in 3 years Morris says to you, all the OSU fans, he's doing some really good things there, and he goes, you know, I have a much better chance to win a Big 12 championship and get to the playoff and have a chance there at Arizona State than I do here.
3: Yeah.
1: And then you play Arizona State, and they come in and you're home and beat you. Basically, Lane Kiffin is right. And, you know, for that short period, it's not long term, but it's short, it's right. So I think that, but you could, this is one of those things that you could argue either side, and I think there's really good arguments on both sides.
3: Yeah. Mississippi's schedule is, at least what we think right now, is so difficult that they really can't, they really can't afford a loss early in the season, especially at home. The way that it looks right now for them, because I'm not so sure. You know, there's a lot of talk about 9-3 this year, Jim. I'm not so sure that there's more than one of those spots that would be available, if at all. You know, we'll just
1: at Florida, at Vanderbilt, who, by the way, they're starting that 5-star freshman this week, so that'll be interesting.
3: Yeah.
1: Missouri obviously has got a quarterback who, by the way, was at Mississippi, so he'll be fired up. Then at Texas, Auburn at home, Georgia, at Oklahoma, and then you end up

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0: a Thursday. Gideon Hamilton, the Grand Casino Hotel and Resort. We got the Ultimate, Jim Traber, with us here on the afternoon sports beat. Did you guys see Morgan Freeman is going to be the guest picker on game day this weekend? That's kind of a out of left field.
1: I saw that, man. Yeah, I know. That's cool. Crazy. I just got done watching a great show that he was in, Lioness, the third season.
0: Oh, I've heard I've heard that was good.
1: He's really good. It's a really good show, man. It's about like the CIA and the stuff that they do and stuff. Crazy.
2: You all will be surprised to know Morgan Freeman's season tickets to Ole Miss basketball on the floor.
1: Wow. Still? I knew he's from Mississippi. I didn't know that he was a Mississippi fan.
2: So. Oh, big fan. I think a lot of the, if you go on the message boards, Jim, they're upset that he actually doesn't give more money to the university to help the NIL fund. He just buys his tickets and enjoys watching. That's how he enjoys taking in the Rebels.
1: So yeah. Well, we looked it up last night, Gideon. Do you know that how much money he makes a year in just his voices, you know, his voiceovers that he does? Take a guess at how much he makes a year just in his voiceovers.
0: Got to be more than $1 million, doesn't it?
1: Oh, dude, it's like $40 million. Yeah.
0: Oh, my gosh.
1: He's the number one voice in the entire world. He does things in other countries we don't even know about. I mean, this dude's voice is unbelievable, man. So, yeah. And, of course, he makes a lot of money from his acting, too, so. Impressive.
0: Yeah.
1: Okay, I'll shut up.
0: Man, I never would have imagined. Hey, before we talk about these games this afternoon, so most of these awards are decided in Major League Baseball, but there's a couple of close races, and they're both for manager. Okay, so I wanted to get your thoughts on who you think will win or should win. I'm looking up FanDuel numbers right now. Will Venable is the favorite at minus 140 for the White Sox. Just over Kevin Cash from the Rays. Chad Tracy is a little bit further back for the Red Sox, so it appears that this is going to go to Venable or Cash. Now, the White Sox are sort of losing their grip at the top of that division. Yeah. I don't know if they're going to get they still might get in. They still might win that division, but what do you think about it? Venable or Cash, manager of the year in the AL?
1: Hands down, Tampa Bay, 32 games, 33 games over 500. It's Cash. I mean, they've done a nice job in the White Sox. They are, let's see, they're five games ahead of the Yankees, who spend like 10 times as much as they do. I mean, it's Cash, in my opinion. It's pretty easy, too. But I like what Venable's done. I know him. I mean, he played. I know Will. But I'm sorry, man. You got to give it to Cash, in my opinion.
0: J-Mo, you on the same side of that one?
2: Yeah, I think so. Oh, I like Tracy from the Red Sox, too. That's been an unbelievable job, from a fired manager all the way to the win streak they've been on now to potentially making the playoffs here. I feel like that one's unbelievable.
1: Yeah,
0: and then in the NL, Pat Murphy has opened up a little bit of a lead here on Walt Weiss. It's going to be one of those two guys. Milwaukee is one of those teams. You know, we do these preview shows and everything, and somebody always picks somebody to come off the pace in the NL Central. And Milwaukee has just been a really, really consistent over the years. They might finish with the best record in the NL. They're certainly on pace to. Now, I think, J-Mo, they lose that game against Pitt. They lost to the Pirates today. The Dodgers won against Cincinnati, so their lead is 2. I don't know who has the tiebreaker there, but they're probably going to finish with the best record in the NL. Should Pat Murphy win this award this year?
1: Yeah, 37 games over 500, okay? And I'm going to tell you something, too. The National League right now is a lot harder than the American League. The National League playoffs, fellas, is going to be incredible. If it's Atlanta, Philly, Milwaukee, the Cubs, the Dodgers, you know, maybe San Diego. I mean, it is going to be a firing squad. I'd love to say my boy Craig Counsell, because I think he's done a nice job turning the Cubbies around. But I think it's Milwaukee for me, guys. I do.
0: San Diego's the throw-in there, and they've literally been hotter than almost anybody in baseball over the last
1: 9-1 in their last 10. Before we go to break, I got to bring some baseball thing up to you, Gideon. I don't know if you saw it, but listen to this. Last night, Crow Armstrong, PCA, as everybody likes to call him, that the MVP is over. I mean, it's not even close now. He hit 2 home runs and a triple. And for people that don't know in baseball, they have a thing called total bases. So if you hit a home run, it's four. If you hit a triple, it's three. Yeah. Double, two, single, one, for people that don't know. So last night he had 11 total bases with two home runs, eight, and then a triple, 11. That is the 10th time this season that he has had 10 or more total bases in a game. It has not been done since 1900.
0: Wow.
1: Yeah. I mean, that's the year that this kid's having. It's unbelievable. Mm-hmm. He's a great defender. He steals bases. He just hit his 44th home run, like, you know, 43rd and 44th last night. This kid is incredible. He's got over 100 RBIs, and he's in the daggone leadoff spot, Gideon. Hardly anybody goes over 100 RBIs anymore in this stupid game. This kid's amazing, man. He's amazing.
0: No, phenomenal year. He'll be the National League MVP in runaway fashion. All right, coming up next, we're going to have Rick Haynes on with us from Rick's Picks. 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Beautiful place. Absolutely love it out here. People winning money, too. Grand Casino, their anniversary show is going to be October 17th, so 1 month from tonight. Gretchen Wilson, who opened things out here at the Grand Casino, she is going to fittingly be on that bill coming up on October 17th. You don't want to miss that show. Gideon Hamilton, Jim Traver, it's the afternoon sports beat on the Sports Animal.
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3: Just past 3 o'clock on a Thursday. 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And we are now joined for our popular segment, Rick's Picks, by the great Rick Haynes from Johnny's Charcoal Broiler. Rick, how are you doing today?
4: I am great. How about you guys?
5: We're good.
3: You're doing awesome.
5: Good. Yeah, good to hear from you, Rick. Now, you want to remind everybody what your pick was last week?
4: I will, Jim. And you got to quit falling down as we're talking about it.
5: I know it, dude. You're right. I'm trying not to. I promise.
4: You got to take better care of yourself. I had Texas A&M last week.
5: That's right. And you got to win, didn't you?
4: I did. And you see, yeah. You thought I lost, didn't you? You were
5: No. I knew you won. I keep track of what's going on. Of course, my lock of the week was very simple. It was the Giants against the pathetic Cowboys, but that's another story. Tell me, so you got a big deal coming up. I mean, we're already in the middle of your 55-year anniversary, but how long is it going to go on all month of September?
4: All month. So, yeah. So this week we had burgers at $1.55 drinks. So all this week, we have $1.55 drinks at all the Johnny's. It ends today, which we'll do something else, I'm sure, soon. But, yeah, so any drink you come in, which is about $3.50 value. So we just keep doing celebrations, Jim, just 55 years. Can you believe it?
5: How many people come in and say to you, I've been eating here for all 55 years?
4: You have no idea.
5: It
4: is,
5: really?
4: It is absolutely crazy. You know, I don't even know how to say it. So my dad, you know, started at the Split Tea years ago, which was before your time here, which was a very famous restaurant as well. So he was in the community for 20 years at one of the most popular restaurants in Oklahoma City. So then in 1971, we opened Johnny's. And so that crowd just followed him to Johnny's where it was on Britton Road, the original Britton Road store, which is military, is down the road here. A lot of people don't remember that. But I can't tell you, I can't really go a lot of places unless someone will come up and say, hey, I've been eating with your family since 1971, or your dad at Split Tea. I mean, we have class reunions in here, and you're not going to believe this. I had a class and reunion in here for 1958.
5: Wow.
4: And then 2 weeks ago, we had Putnam City for 1968. Last week we had John Marshall, 1976 class. So, you know, we have one family that took a picture here when we reopened after COVID. That was four generations. We've been very blessed, Jim. So we have a lot of people, and then we have a lot of new people. You know, families. We're a very family oriented place. So if you come here, you know, you see lots of families, and after ball games, soccer games, few ball games, we're just kind of that place. So, yeah. But yeah, we're very honored.
5: What did you think about your Sooners on Saturday?
4: Well, Jim, what did you think of them?
5: It was really bad.
4: I wanted to throw up. Yeah. I've never seen a weekend of football that did such an opposite. And, of course, everyone's been saying the same thing. But, you know, we're all expecting OSU to get their tail kicked. And we're expecting, you know, OU to go up to Michigan and handle it easily. And nothing like that happened. So I don't know, man. I'm like everyone else. I loved OSU beating Oregon. That was so much fun. I was watching that game, and I couldn't believe they were going to pull it off. I thought it was fantastic.
5: It really was amazing.
4: Yeah. So OU's got a lot of work to do. We got a lot of work to do. Quarterback's got to get better. Offensive coordinator's got to get better. I mean, it's just got to get better. So, OSU did it last weekend. Like again, everyone said they came out and so we're gonna find out pretty quick. So,
5: gotcha.
4: Because right after Saturday, which I don't know, you can't take anything for granted. Right after Saturday, you've got Georgia and Texas. So there
5: absolutely.
4: You go.
5: Absolutely. Yeah. Okay. Tell us who you picking this week. What's your Rick's pick?
4: I'm going to stay on the horse. I mean, if you win, you just keep riding it, Jim, don't you? So I'm going to go with Texas A&M again against Kentucky.
5: And how many are they giving them?
4: I think 14.5.
5: Yeah, interesting. Kentucky, I think, with Will Stein will get offense. I just don't know how good their defense is. So, all right, very good. You're going to stay with next thing you know, we're going to have to get you a big old Texas Aggie shirt or something.
4: No. Let's not go too far. And hey, you need to take care of yourself, okay? Quit falling down.
5: I'm trying. Thanks, Rick. See you, bud. That's Rick Haynes. Rick Haynes of Johnny's. 55 years, Gideon. That means that they opened before Al did his first radio show.
3: Man, wild to think about. That A&M game was weird last week because they didn't do anything offensively. If you look at it, they scored. It was close going into the fourth, and they outscored them like 24-0 or something like that in the fourth quarter. Yeah. But a lot of it was just turnover stuff. I still think that's it's the line is 16.5 for this weekend. I don't think that's necessarily a bad pick. Kentucky, I mean, they were up on halftime against Alabama before they got smoked. So definitely a tale of two halves for both of those teams in week one.
5: Yeah, A&M probably, all these schools have got tough schedules coming. So if I'm an A&M fan, I'm not that fired up. They did win and they did cover, but like you said, they didn't really do a whole bunch. But you're just supposed to get a win. But then, all these teams, that's why it's so bad that OU lost to Michigan because they got all these games coming up. So, it's not easy in this league. Maybe the top of the Big Ten has been dominant right now, but throughout the league. Look at Mississippi State. You want to play them right now down there in Starkville with that kid?
3: No, probably not.
5: He's good, man. They got some there's some quarterbacks in this league that nobody's talking about. It's a Simmons kid at Missouri looks great. We already know about the kid at Mississippi. You got Taylor now. And the kid from Alabama is getting better. The young kid, I can't wait to see the young kid at Vanderbilt. Bunch of young quarterbacks that can really, or some of them aren't as young, but a lot of them can play, man. A lot of them can play.
3: Mm-hmm. Yeah, let's talk about this game coming up here tonight because this game might mean something later on down the line. Lions and Bills, both teams kind of escape week one. The Bills were in a little bit more control against the Texans, but they get the win there at the end. The Lions definitely could have lost that game to New Orleans. Buffalo's a 5.5-point favorite at home. What do you think about that game?
5: Well, I'll tell you this. The second week at the NFL is always the week that everybody overreacts to. Everybody now thinks New England's not any good. I think they're going to light the Steelers up. Everybody thinks that the Rams are in trouble. I think they're going to play well. And I think this game, Buffalo going on the road and scoring all those points against Houston, I think most people are thinking, Buffalo's going to light this defense up. Well, the Saints came back and they took it to overtime and almost got the two-point conversion to win it. But I J-Mo will tell you, I picked the Saints to win that division this year. I think they're good. I don't think they're great, but I think they're good. So that's not a horrific win. It's not as good as you'd like to see. But let's remember that the Lions didn't even make the playoffs last year. And we know they're talented.
3: Right, yeah.
5: So I actually kind of like – I think the Lions are going to keep it close. I picked Buffalo to go to the Super Bowl, so it's not like I'm, against Buffalo. But I think the Lions will keep this close. I do. I don't think they're going to get blown out. Every team that plays bad in game one, unless you're Cleveland or Miami, you're going to play bad all the time. But the teams that play bad that you were surprised about, the Chargers, teams like that, they usually come back in week two and play well. If they don't, well, then they're just not any good.
3: Was there, because I'm glad you brought that up, because there's a lot of hey, it's 1 week, it's one game. But was there anybody that you saw in week one where you legitimately thought, uh-oh, you know?
5: Denver.
3: Like,
5: Denver.
3: Okay, yeah.
5: That's the team, Denver. Because I'm not the biggest Bo Nix fan. I think he's a gamer and everything, and he did some really good things last year, but I don't think he's a quarterback that if the defense doesn't play great, that he can make up for it. And I think that's what we saw. You know, Kansas City made some plays, and then he couldn't do it. So I'm not saying Denver's going to go, you know, I mean, 8-9 or something, but I don't think they're as good as they were last year just because I think Nix had a great year. And I don't know if he's going to keep doing that. I don't see it. Maybe he'll prove me wrong. But Denver's one team that worried me a little bit.
3: Well, and there were some things that fell into place for them schedule-wise, too, that are just not a part of the equation this year. One of the ones that J-Mo mentioned yesterday, not like a five-alarm fire or anything, but J-Mo, you can phrase this more accurately than I can because it's you that thinks this, but you were concerned about the way the Packers played.
6: Oh yeah, I think the Packers are gonna. They very well could fall to the bottom of that division. I'm high on the Jets. I think this spot is tough with the Jets coming off a road win, going back home. It seems like a lot of people are excited about the Jets this week with the Packers going there. Generally, that's a spot I would favor the Packers, but you know, I don't think they have weapons to throw the ball to. The offensive line is questionable. The defense gave up 24 points in the fourth quarter against the Vikings. What can you be excited about with Green Bay?
5: And everything you just said is right on the money, and I like Green Bay. And it's not because of the Jets. It's because of what I just said. The Jets go on the road and beat a horrific Titans team. I mean, let's face facts. They're terrible. But that's a great win for the Jets. Very unexpected. Now they come home, and for the first time in, I don't know what, 50 years, people are going, wow, maybe the Jets are going to be good. And here come the Packers just flying in. Oh, my gosh, we stink. We lost to the Vikings. I think the Packers will beat the Jets by not a huge amount, but I think it'll be like a 7-10 point game, in my opinion. I'm telling you, if you bet on all the teams that played like junk last year, I will bet you'll be last week. You'll be over 500. It happens every year. You know that, J-Mo.
6: I have a question for you here because I'm really conflicted right now, Jim. You've got the Dolphins. You were talking about teams that we might know are terrible.
5: Forget them.
6: Browns.
5: Yeah, they're not a team.
6: Yeah, that's right. Browns, Titans, and Dolphins are them. I mean, the Dolphins are 14-point dogs going to San Francisco this week, Jim. I don't think that in the last 6 years of me gambling, I don't think I've ever not taken a 2-touchdown underdog, and I am terrified. I don't think I can play the Dolphins this week. How could you?
5: Well, let's ask Fat Jack that tomorrow because this team is so bad. I mean, I heard a guy the other day say it may be the worst roster in the history of the NFL. I mean, they're terrible. They are tanking. The NFL now has tanking, and they're trying to get a big-time quarterback. Everybody believes that there's going to be somebody out of this draft that's going to be a superstar, maybe more than one. Now, it may not be the dudes that they think it is, but, you know, I think they're tanking. And let me ask you a question. Did you guys watch any of the Cleveland game? Watson was so bad. How did they not make a change? How did they not say, let's bring in Shador? Or unless, you know, some people think they're going to wait until they get home to bring him in. And then Watson, what an idiot this guy. He comes in front of the media and he goes, listen, hey, I can't deal. You know, if the media thinks I'm supposed to throw for 400 yards and 5 touchdowns every game, I can't. You know, I'm not going to do that. Hey, dude, we just want you to look like an NFL quarterback. Okay, we're not asking you to do that. You stink, and you're making more guaranteed money in a contract than anybody in the history of the game, dude. He's just an idiot, man. And I'm not even talking about off the field. I mean, he should have gone to prison, if you ask me. So, and I'm not saying Shador. Put in Gabriel. I don't care. I'm just saying that this guy, he's not your future. This is an owner, fellas. This is an owner saying, hey, look, first-year coach, we paid this guy a lot of money. See if we can get something out of it. Please, see if we can get something out of it. And I think that's the only reason why he's playing, in my opinion, Gideon. You disagree?
3: No, I don't think so. It's because of the investment. And you want to try to get some return on it if you're going to get any at all. But I think they're going to realize pretty quick that
7: Yeah. They need to plan for the future, and that would be get a better return.
3: Let me go on the other side of this. I asked you if there was somebody you're legit. Is there anybody who had an impressive win in week one that you think that there is something behind that? Or was there somebody that had an impressive win in week one where you're like, okay, let's kind of pump the brakes here a little bit?
5: I'm pumping the brakes on the Jets. And I got to tell you, I want to pump the brakes on the Cardinals, but I don't know, man. They look like the better team. How is that possible? I don't know. But, I mean, listen, the quarterback there, Brissett, he'll never be a star. Yeah. But I'm telling you what, dude, if he'll go out and play for you. You know what I'm saying? He'll make plays. He won't do anything stupid. He's a good dude. I mean, he's like the perfect backup quarterback, and now he's starting. And he shouldn't be starting, but he's playing well. What can you do, you know? So those are probably a couple of them. I'm trying to think if there was, you know, the very first game over there with the Rams. Shanahan.
3: McVay.
5: He's done great. He's done great against McVay. I want to say something like, is it 11-3 or something? I mean, it's something where he has dominated the series, you know? So anyway, yeah, I think week two is my favorite week in the NFL because you start to see a little bit about what teams are and they aren't. If you played like junk in week one and then you do it again in week two, it's going to be really hard for you to really do something. But if you come back in week two, you had a bad week. And remember, you know, yep. Gideon, here's the other thing that no one talks about. These guys don't play any of their starters, you know, in preseason.
3: No, you're right.
5: You know, I mean, they go out there, and then the very first time they're out there, they're playing against a big league team, and they're trying to figure it out, the offensive line.
3: That was a problem. Yeah.
5: Yeah.
3: A couple of the coaches said that was a problem, so
5: I
3: wish we would have done that.
5: And I'm telling you this, I would go back to the way it used to be when I was younger. You know, if there's only three games, I like less games, but if there's three games, game one, you don't play anybody. Game two, you start your starters, and you play them an entire half like it's a real game. A real game. Everybody gets after it for an entire half. And then, if you're not happy with it, then maybe start him for a cup of series in the second game, in the third game.
3: Yeah.
5: I mean, people get hurt walking down the street. But you gotta, I mean, the Rams are the ones that never play anybody. Did they look good, fellas? I mean, they looked horrible.
3: Right.
5: So I think you gotta do that, in my opinion. But who's gonna listen to me? I guess, you know what, put on 30 pounds, I could be fat boy in Pittsburgh like McCarthy, I guess.
3: what'd you think about the Bears putting up almost 60? Is that kind of a pump the brakes type of thing, or do you think
5: I want to see what they do against Flores. Let's see what they do against Flores. They're not going to score 60 against Flores. But I will say this, Ben Johnson is brilliant. And Caleb Williams, like him or not, and I'm not the biggest fan, as you know, some of the things him and his father have done, but you got to give this dude credit, man. He can really do some things. Now, I heard Greg Cosell today, who breaks down all the NFL, and he's so good at it. He said, listen, they had 59 points, but I'm going to tell you that I guarantee you Ben Johnson was telling Caleb, you should have done this. Like on his 30-yard touchdown run, he went through his progression, and there was a guy wide open, and he just blew by him, and then he took off running. Yeah, he had a touchdown. It's a great play. But Ben Johnson is not going to say, hey, Caleb, great play. He's going to say, hey, Caleb, that's not what you were supposed to do. Because they know right. They're going to play better defenses and things like that. So, it was impressive. 59 points in the NFL. That's like scoring 80 in college football. But I will say that I think that let's see what they do in Minnesota against Minnesota. But they're impressive together. The two of them are impressive together. They really are.
3: Yeah. Jim, we're going to let you go here. We appreciate you being on with us this afternoon. Maybe we can personalize that cane in a way. You know, I mean, is this just kind of like store-bought, or is this one of those special ones, you know, has like a eagle head at the top, it's got silver inlay or something like that? We can get you a really impressive cane.
5: You know me that better than that, Gideon. I would not do that, but I will tell you this. You know how you have like a house that has like a two-car garage and then a side garage, right?
3: Yeah,
5: if anybody has any injuries or accidents, come to me, because when I open up my side garage, what do you need? You need a sling? You need a walker. You need a cane. I got it all. So that's one good thing. Yeah. When you fall like a total idiot and obliterate the muscles around, when you get out of the hospital, you don't have to like pay for a walker because I got a walker already. So I'm ready. I'm ready to be the idiot that I am. There you go.
7: Medical supply side business.
5: Yeah, that's exactly right. Come on by, man. I got it. What else you need? I got a CPAP that's been used. What do you want? Anything you want. Come on by.
7: Thanks, Jim. We'll talk to you tomorrow.
5: All right, Gideon. Thanks again so much for filling in, okay?
7: You bet. All right, that's the ultimate Jim Traber. 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Coming up next, we will pick every NFL game this weekend against the spread with J. Morgan Harder, our betting expert, back inside our Sports Animal studio. That's when we come back. 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
3: It's about 3:20 on a Thursday. We're here at the Grand Casino Hotel and Resort, so we're pushing that button all the way to the right. Is that what we're talking about here? Because if J-Bo, if you're playing for 30 cents or something, you got the ultimate dream. You hit a bonus. You're in front of that thing. 30, 40, 50, 100 free spins. You end up with 13 bucks at the end of that thing. You still feel robbed.
22: Yeah, but I tell you what, that $13 was well earned when you play those bonus games. It doesn't matter what you put into it.
3: All right, let's talk about this week in the NFL. We'll speed run through this. You're against the spread pick in every single game, and why? And let's start tonight with the Lions and the Bills. Buffalo 5.5 at home.
22: I think this one. A lot of these are like spots. I feel like you're playing and you're watching line movement and all this kind of stuff. So sometimes I'm going to give analysis and just go straight against it. And this is one of those times. Because the Lions are missing three of their five starting offensive linemen. It's not their most consequential linemen, so I don't really believe that that makes a huge difference. I think that's just something you say. Like, you know, there's people when, like, their third-string wide receiver in a college football game is out, and you hear fan bases being like, oh, we don't even have a chance now. Like, they start rattling up the excuse machine before we even snap the ball the first time in the game. So I feel like maybe that's a little bit what's going on here. I think Jim gave an excellent breakdown of this game. The Lions looked really good. Everyone's super high on the Bills. They got a brand-new stadium. They looked really good last week. It's a short week, and in those spots, I usually just like to take the points, especially if they get up around 5.5. You know, if it was at 3.5, I still would probably take the points here. I'm even more comfortable with 5.5. This is a game that I've already played today. I'm taking Lions plus 5.5.
7: All right. What about, I heard you guys talk about this game earlier, the Falcons. Carolina's 2.5-point favorite, even though that's on the road against Atlanta. Falcons appear to be a little bit rudderless right now. Who you got in that one?
22: Yeah, this is so hard, too, because I'm not really too thrilled about the idea of backing Cooper Rush. I do think the Panthers are, it's a terrifying proposition. I like Michael Penix fine, too, but it's just a scary proposition. Divisional games, though, I usually like a home underdog, but I said to you, I think right when we came on the air on Monday, I think the Panthers are going to be super undervalued because of the way they looked against the Bears. But this is just a tough spot to take a team like that as a road favorite in a divisional game. You know, I think the smart thing to do would be stay away. I think if you forced me to play this game, I would not enjoy doing this, but I would just take the Falcons plus the 2.5 at home. That's probably a loser, but I just think in that spot, you got to do it. You got to take a chance.
7: Speaking of the Bears, they're a 4.5-point favorite at home. The total, 48.5. Heard you guys talking about that on the middle of the day show. Justin Jefferson finally gets back into the end zone. Does he have a taste for it now? Is this going to be one of those historic seasons? What do you think about the Vikings and Bears? Again, Chicago, 4.5-point favorite.
22: Well, I think you got to ignore the Carson Wentz factor here for sure. I think everyone seems to be focusing on the Brian Flores defense. That has made me feel a lot more comfortable in this play. This is a game that I was ready to bet when that Bears and Panthers games ended last week. I think the Bears looked really good, scoring 17 points on a short field. I do not think they are nearly as good as they looked last week. A divisional game is usually yields a really close game. Whether the Vikings win or not, I like their chances to keep it within 4.5, especially because I kind of like the under in the game with a Brian Flores defense, especially after the Bears went out and scored 100 points or 60 points or whatever it was. Yeah. So I like the Vikings plus 4.5 here, because of the points and because I think this game is a lot closer than the experts think it's going to be.
7: We heard Jim's opinion on the Patriots in that bounce-back spot against the Steelers. They're a 5.5-point favorite at home against Pittsburgh, even though they won their first game and the Patriots lost. Who you got in that one?
22: This is one the Patriots have had so long off between two games. I almost think it's like a mini-bye situation. And for that reason, I'm not super uncomfortable laying the 5.5. I'm so out on the Patriots, though. I can't even tell you how out I am on the Patriots. And it has nothing to do with the first game. I was out on the Patriots before the season even started. I think the chickens are going to come home to roost this year with all of the difficult or with all the easy schedule stuff that went on last season that obviously is going to get more difficult this year. Man alive. My instinct generally is take the points in the NFL. These games are decided so often between like 5 and 2 points, you know? I mean, they're always really close. And so for that reason, I'm generally thinking Steelers plus 5.5 would be my play here, but I feel like that everybody and their mother wants to take that side. There has to be a reason this line hasn't really moved significantly. I'll take the Patriots minus the 5.5 and hold my breath a little bit.
7: Was Baltimore-New Orleans one of your actual picks for this week in your T&W Tire Locks of the Week? The picks that you had earlier, I heard you guys talking about that one, but I don't remember if that was one of your picks or not.
22: Yeah, it was. The Saints were the first play I made this week, actually, even before this Thursday night game. Saints plus 8.5, I think, is an unbelievable look this week. It's not mean it always wins, but in week two, I think like the baseline, a good place to start is like, let's see who's 0-1, and let's see who's 1-0, and let's see where those games come together and match up. I think the Ravens looked a lot better than they are last week. I think the Saints are absolutely a competitive team. I think they can win the division. I'm not sitting here telling you they can make the playoffs or even win a playoff game, or make the Super Bowl or even win a playoff game, but Chuck is good, man, and the Saints are well coached. They have a good football team, obviously extremely competitive, going to a tight overtime game last week with the Lions. Even if you don't think they win this game or have no hope and a prayer of winning this game, teams do not win by more than 8.5 points that often in the NFL. Give me the Saints to be competitive here. That's my favorite game of the week.
7: This game might be exciting, I think. It's noon, that noon window. This is Bengals Texans. Houston barely loses their opener to Buffalo. Bengals win over Tampa Bay. That one was a little bit closer. The score indicated late. Bucks got some stuff going. Bengals look good for a while. Houston is actually a 2.5-point favorite here. This one would be one of the toughest ones for me to pick this weekend.
22: This is a game I did actually play as well. I didn't put it on our locks or on our picks this week on the Middle of the Day show, but I did play this game already, and I'm very scared of it at this point. You know, yesterday everybody talked about Joe Burrow with the back tightness. He didn't practice yesterday. He suited up, but he didn't throw anything. He just basically stood around while everybody else did stuff, and that makes me like this game a little bit less, because I think that most people would come in and look at this line and side with the Bengals. People are high on the Bengals going into this year. They looked pretty good last week. The Texans lose in week one. I feel like most people are down on the Texans, and so they side with the Bengals sight unseen. But then this Joe Burrow news comes out, and I feel like that might make people a little bit more weary of the Bengals and a little bit higher on the Texans. Regardless, I'm going with my initial instinct here. I like the Texans to cover that 2.5. One of probably, I'm going to say my favorite play of the weekend. Like, if you're going to bet favorites, that's my favorite one in the NFL this weekend.
7: We had this conversation with Jim a few minutes ago about the Broncos, and that was kind of the biggest, you know, it's all week one. Broncos could come back and respond, which odds makers think that they're going to do here, even though that line is really, really short at 2.5 at home against Jacksonville, who, of course, dismantled Cleveland in game one. What do you think about the line being this close in this game? Short week for the Broncos, how bad they look. Looked in week one versus the opportunity for a turnaround and a bounce back here against the Jags.
22: I have to call this a guideline. I live by a guideline, Gideon. Everybody knows this guideline about me. I can't call it a rule, though. It's a guideline.
7: Okay.
22: We don't bet on Bo Nix because he stinks. We don't do it. Okay? That served us really well last week. But I'm going to say this. It's a guideline because sometimes you have to make concessions there. And this is a spot to bet the Broncos as a favorite here. The Jags look all world playing against the Browns last week. The Broncos lose a game against a tough opponent in a primetime slate on the road, a tough divisional game. You can't allow that to cloud your way of thinking about this team. This is kind of the same thing I said about the Texans. I feel like if the layperson, if Johnny Sports Fan pulls up this game and sees the line, and they see the Jags are 2.5-point dogs after the performance the Broncos put out last week, people will jump all over the Jags. And so my instinct here would be to take the Broncos minus the 2.5. I haven't been brave enough to take it, but this and the Texans were my two favorite. The Texans, I'm going to put at number one. This is probably a game I'll end up playing, the Broncos minus 2.5, but it takes a lot, and I mean a lot of mental hurdles to get over for me to bet on Bo Nix on any given week.
7: Yeah, the two favorites that you would pick this weekend, or the two top among them in the NFL. We're going to do more of these when we come back, including the Dallas Cowboys. What does J-Mo think about Dallas hosting Washington? 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I've stayed out here many, many times. Awesome rooms out here, especially for the value. Table games, games all over the place, two separate floors, several different rooms of games. Great food out here, too. The buffet is awesome. Grandstand Sports Bar and Grill right behind us. Flame Brazilian Steakhouse. A bunch of different options out here. This is just a great place to come for a night. There's TVs all over the place, so whatever game you're wanting to watch, you can catch that, too. Gretchen Wilson out here, October 17th. More NFL against the spread when we come back to Sports Animal.
0: Kevin Kugler here from Thursday Night Football on Westwood One. Join Ross Tucker and me from Buffalo for a great matchup when the Bills host the Lions. Jared Goff and Detroit escaped their week one game against the Saints with an overtime win. Josh Allen and the Bills claimed their week one win with a come from behind victory at the Texans. Don't miss it. The Lions at the Bills on Thursday Night Football.
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11: Fast 340 on a Thursday. Hope you're having a great day. Hanging out here at the Grand Casino Hotel and Resort in Shawnee. Grateful for the ultimate. Jim Traber joined us earlier in the show. He'll be back on with us tomorrow as well. Wanted to complete this weekend, so be sure to talk about your team, no matter who that is. And JMO, of course, there's a lot of Cowboys fans in the area. Dallas, 4.5-point favorite this weekend against Washington. Who do you like in that game?
9: This is one that is very popular. Matt Ravis took it. My guy Nick Costos, that you can actually hear on our Westwood One affiliate, which is 930 WK.

0: AYAM, I believe, plays that quite a bit, if I'm not mistaken. But a lot of people taking this game right now, and a lot of people are down on the Cowboys. I was listening to I believe it's The Ticket in Dallas earlier this week. Maybe that's not right. Whichever one is the big one. I was listening to that station in Dallas this weekend, or earlier this week. And, I mean, you would have thought the Cowboys, everyone's picking them to go like 5 wins this season, 6 wins this season after that performance against the Giants. It's a divisional game in prime time on the road. That's a tough spot to win. In this game, for example, I think the Commanders' offensive line, from the minute Laremy Tunsil went down, is going to be one of the worst units in the National Football League. Wow. I don't think they're going to be able to protect Jaden Daniels. I think the offense and him are going to look horrible because of it. I just can't seem to figure out how in the world there is so many people that are touting the Commanders with the points this week. I just don't get it. 4.5 is a lot in a divisional game. I understand it. But I think if you thought the Cowboys were going to win the division going into last week, you still feel like that today. Nothing has changed. If you think they're going to win the Super Bowl, you still think they're going to win the Super Bowl. Nothing has changed. And for that reason, I'm going to go out on a limb here and pick a team that everybody seems to be down on, the Cowboys -4.5. And I bet by the time Sunday night rolls around or Sunday afternoon rolls around, that's something I play for real.
1: Yeah. All right, so you and Matt Ravis on separate sides of this, so that one will be for bragging rights in that late afternoon window on Fox. This is kind of a weird one. Seahawks go to the Cardinals. Seahawks only a 3.5-point favorite on the road, and this one could be very reactionary for the public, it feels like.
0: Yeah, before the season started, Gideon, this was a 10-point Seahawks favorite. And after all the games last week, it's now 3.5 for the Cardinals. I mean, honestly, you know, like, it's not a terrible spot in a home game here to pick the Cardinals like this. Like, if you really think that, and I do think they're good. Like, they're way more skilled. They have way better players than they did last year. I like Mike LaFleur. I know everyone's talking bad about his brother this week up in Green Bay, but I like Mike LaFleur. I like both LaFleurs, but I like Mike LaFleur. I think that what they showed against the Chargers last week is for real. I'm going to give you a little fun one here. If you are brave and think that the Cardinals could be for real here, I don't think you should think twice, and I think you should take that +3.5 because you're getting even money in a lot of places, and that's really good value. I think if you think the Seahawks are going to win here, I don't think you play -3.5. I think you take alternates. I think you work your way up back to that original 10-point spread that happened last week. Maybe don't go that high, but I think you take alternates here, like 5.5, 6.5. You know, 9.5, something like that. I think that would be the play for the Seahawks here. But if you believe in the Cardinals, I would take that 3.5.
1: You said earlier it would be tough, even though the line is as huge as it is. San Francisco's a 13.5-point favorite at home against the hapless Dolphins. It's always tough to take a team by 2 touchdowns in the NFL. How much does that extra point help? If it was 14.5, would that be a seismic difference for you, or is this one you would just stay away from altogether?
0: Yeah, I mean, 14 would make a huge difference, I think. I think I would probably play it at 14, just with even at 14 even, where I'm like pushing if it's 2 touchdowns.
1: Wow. Okay.
0: I think I would take it. And I'm honestly debating taking it here, too. There's just, you can't be, I feel like sometimes, and like there's a few cases where this isn't true, and the Dolphins might be one of them, but I think in the NFL you just don't worry about what you think. Like, don't worry about what you're hearing us say on the radio. Don't worry about what you're hearing them say on NFL Live. And just remember, it's the National Football League, and there's professionals on both sides. And you might think, this quarterback stinks. It's one player. If you think that this linebacker's out, it's one player. Sometimes that's more meaningful if it's like what I said about the Commanders. This entire unit is bad. These DBs is the worst defensive back unit, the worst secondary in the NFL. That sometimes can be substantial if they're seismically bad to those standards, and maybe the Dolphins are that. So, you know, I it's too scary for me right now, but you talk to me again at 3:30 on Sunday, Gideon, there's a very good chance that I will have played this 14 points, 13.5 points for the Dolphins.
1: It is going to be, I think it is going to illustrate how bleak that season is, because if this does turn, if this is like a 38-7 game or something like that, then, you know, I don't know where they're going to find some magic along the way. What about the Colts and Chiefs in Kansas City? Chiefs just won by a zillion, so that number's gotten to 6.5 here. Do you think the Chiefs come back down to earth? I think the Colts are actually pretty good, or do you think this number's okay?
0: I like it at 7 a lot more. If you, I got it at 7 this morning. I think maybe if you sleep through the night, you maybe be able to get it 7 again tomorrow morning as well. I think it'll hover there, but the longer you wait, I think the more this is going to be solidified at 6.5 here. But it's closer to 7 than it is going down to 6 right now, so that should work to your advantage. I still would take it at 6.5. I did it in our picks this week. Because I just think this game is going to be a lot closer than that. Again, you got an 0-1 team and a 1-0 team. Forget about them. Forget about how the Colts looked in week one. Certainly forget about what you saw from the Chiefs. I think Jim said earlier, it's not like they were the most explosive team in the world. Expect this game to be close, and for that reason, back the Colts and be happy doing it.
1: And then the Giants in L.A. against the Rams. Rams have had a week to rest and recover from their excursion last week. Giants looked pretty good. Everybody high on the Giants. But the Rams, people think that these teams are going to go in disparate directions. Rams are a 7-point favorite in this game. You understand?
0: Another mini buy here, Gideon, for the Rams. That works heavily to their advantage in this spot. I love the Rams here. This line opened at 8.5, and it only dropped a point after last week. And everyone knows how good the Rams are. The Giants took a primetime home game to get a win, and now we all I like the Giants, don't get me wrong, but it's not like they're the greatest team since sliced bread. A lot of the players are on this team that were on the disappointing team last year. The defense is certainly good, so that's a factor, but don't worry about it. Play the spot here. On Monday night, I think I'm going to find myself playing the Rams minus the 7. I'm not going to think twice about it here. Expect the Rams maybe in this primetime spot to put up some points.
1: Some news. One of the beat reporters for Louisiana State says Sam Leavitt did participate in Thursday's practice after back spasms kept him out of Wednesday's practice. So perhaps he is trending in the right direction to play in that game against Mississippi this weekend, one of the most high-profile games of the entire season in college football. And really anticipating tomorrow's games, we'll talk about these at length on tomorrow's show. Miami going to Wake Forest. Houston against Texas Tech. That's a really important Big 12 opener for those teams. And Oregon will be back in action as well. How do they look in a bounce-back spot after that devastating loss to Oklahoma State? So a lot to talk about on tomorrow's game. Appreciate Rick Haynes for calling in. For Johnny's Charcoal Broiler, again, thanks to Jim Traber for being on with us earlier. He will be on with us tomorrow as he is trending in the right direction health-wise. And that's really good to hear. Right now, we can tell you OG&E is adding more reliable power to support everything you do. 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And we're hanging out here at the Grand Casino Hotel and Resort. Hundreds of your favorite games. 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
15: It's been a rather toasty back half of the summer, wouldn't you say? 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
1: Hey, just past 4 o'clock on a Thursday. Welcome back to the Grand Casino Hotel and Resort. Gideon Hamilton in for Jim, although the Ultimate was kind enough to join us a little bit earlier this afternoon. People having fun, winning money. Big concert coming up October 17th with Gretchen Wilson. Right now we say hello to the legend of radio in the state. Okay. Well, tell me now, Tony, tell me what's going on here. So we've got Al on the way to location. Is that correct?
21: This is correct. Yes, yes. He will not be joining us for a moment.
1: Okay. And is he en route right now, or was that something that was prompted mere moments ago?
21: I do not know. I've just walked into this, so details are very scant.
1: Okay. Details hard to come by at the moment. Okay, yes. So we will be joined at some point by Al Eschbach. Let me ask you guys, everybody listening, that is, one of the topics that I had for Al today. Of course, Saturday was a disappointing loss for Oklahoma against Michigan. It certainly was far from the biggest, most consequential, most embarrassing, however you want to define this. I think there's a number of different ways that you can talk about it. But what was, in your mind, the worst loss in OU football history? And again, you can define that as maybe it was that 69-7 game against Nebraska where it felt like rock bottom. Maybe it was that 78 bowl game against Arkansas where I forgot who it was earlier in the day had lost, and OU had an opportunity to probably finish number one that year and then just got absolutely blown out by Arkansas with that spot probably number one on the line for a split national title. A lot of people have brought up OU against Kansas in 84, some of those losses to Texas recently. So we'd love it if you texted in our Johnny's text line. Michigan does not qualify, but it got me thinking about what was, in your opinion, the worst loss for OU in a football game. And again, that can be I can't believe that things have gotten to be this bad, or it can be, man, with everything on the line. Maybe it's the USC game, because that literally was for the national championship. Maybe it's something that had weight to it. But we'd love to get your text on that, 405-900-9957, 405-900-WWLS, and Tony's going to read some of those for us coming up here in just a little bit, a way to get you involved in the show. Really, really excited for what's coming up on WWLS, the sports animal, tonight. We've got NFL football, and this is going to be a really entertaining game. I have a feeling the Lions, who survived against the Saints last week, are going to go to Buffalo, take on the Bills. So a short week for both here. Buffalo, 5.5-point favorite in that game. Buffalo survives themselves. That was a tough test that they had on the road against Houston, but they're able to prevail. Of course, the conventional wisdom going into that game, the Saints, yeah, they're going to be maybe okay this year. A lot of us think that they're just going to stink this year, and maybe they still survive that division. The Bills and the Texans, completely different deal. A lot of people like the Texans in that division or to win double-digit games this season, so the Bills, by virtue of that, felt like they were a little bit more impressive in week one. It felt a little bit more like the Lions survived, but I think this is going to be an excellent game tonight. And again, you can hear that AM 640, AM 930, and also 98.1 FM, WWLS, the sports animal. Got some really, really good games here on the animal early on in the year. And then we're going to be paying attention to college football. Of course, we've got day-long coverage of OU and OSU. We'll be on side-by-side, myself and Tyler Adams in Stillwater, on with those OU guys in the middle of the afternoon. Of course, morning animals have unsportsmanlike conduct before that, as we get you set for OSU, and hopefully, you would think anyway, their second victory of the season as they take on Murray State, Oklahoma State, an enormous favorite, one of the biggest spreads in terms of the betting line, the history of the school. And then OU taking on New Mexico. That line has shrunk as the week has gone along, down to 21.5 currently for the Sooners against a New Mexico team that was solid a year ago, 9-3 in the regular season before they lost their bowl game, lose their quarterback to injury before the season starts. Even against Mercyhurst in that 70-7 win in week two for New Mexico, both quarterbacks threw under 50% completion percentage, didn't really throw the ball a lot, still made some big plays, but we had talked to Sean Ryder, who covers the team for the Albuquerque Journal, earlier in the week. Talked about that system. They want to try to go with a little bit more consistency as opposed to the big play, especially in a game like this when you're taking on one of the best defenses in the entire country. But that'll be interesting to see. New Mexico plays pretty sound fundamental football, and if this is a game that OU wins handily, covering, for instance, I think that's going to be a pretty solid achievement against a team that's not going to be a pushover this season by any stretch of the imagination. Got some really good games coming up, or some interesting games, I should say, coming up tomorrow with Miami at Wake Forest. Miami's a huge favorite in that game. Do they win the way that they're supposed to and kind of continue this momentum? Oregon's going to bounce back against Portland State, but to what degree? And then Houston and Texas Tech is going to be really, really interesting. Tech is a 7.5-point favorite in that game. A lot of people like Houston to get in upwards of 8-9 wins in the Big 12 this season. This game would go a long way into going there, and both of these teams played Oregon State earlier this year. Houston was able to beat them 33-20. Texas Tech had their hands full with the Beavers, and this is a different look. This isn't a team that was as bad as they were a couple of seasons ago. They do have some athletes on the edge, a couple of really, really good receivers this season for Oregon State, and a quarterback that's halfway competent. So both teams, Houston didn't exactly blow their doors off. They won by 13. Texas Tech really did have to go to the wire to beat the Beavers, though, in week number two. Starting to make some of us think that maybe this is going to be a Tech team that does have to sort of manufacture some wins. Only beat Abilene Christian 33-10 in week one as well. I know it only matters as long as you win, but this has not been an impressive looking Texas Tech team so far. One of the reasons why that line is only 7.5. Looking forward to Georgia and Arkansas. That'll be a fun game to watch, and it'll be one that we all get a chance to see. Arkansas is a huge underdog in this one, 24.5 points. Will give us a read, a little bit of a better read on what Georgia is doing this season, what they're all about against an SEC opponent on the road. Again, this is a game that they should win handily, but if Georgia is truly one of the teams to beat, not only in the conference but in college football, that's a game that they probably should win by the spread. Ohio State is sure to bounce back against Kent State. They're a 50-point favorite in that game. Texas A&M taking on Kentucky. This is a team, both teams, that had a tale of two halves last week. Kentucky actually led Alabama going into the break before they got wiped out in the second half. Texas A&M, really, really close game headed into the fourth quarter before A&M was able to get some turnovers, some big-time defensive plays, and then really, really took care of Arizona State there in that final quarter. Ended up being 48-20 or whatever it was at the end. Florida State goes to Alabama. The Tide are nearly a 20-point favorite in that game. That's in the afternoon window. USC should win easily against Rutgers. That one is on the road for SC, their first road game of the entire season. They've looked a lot better defensively this year. Offense looks great with Jaden Maiava. Tampa, and their running game has been really solid as well. One of the better, more competitive games of Saturday is going to be SMU and Louisville. This one is on the road. Louisville's already lost a game this season. That was to Mississippi. Remember that really, really fun game? Week one, 41-38 was the final score there, but Louisville hung tough with them. Sure to be another really solid season for that group. SMU's been really solid so far at 2-0. That victory against Florida State week one, and then pasted UC Davis, SMU. Both of those teams, I think, are threats to win. Now, maybe for Louisville, not double-digit games. I think SMU has a better chance there. But this is a really, really important game for both. Louisville is actually a 1.5-point favorite in that game. Should be one of the better games of the day, as I mentioned, 2:30 on ESPN2. Utah takes on Utah State. Utah, a huge favorite in that game. Michigan, trying to look better against a team that Oklahoma blew out earlier this season. UTEP, that one is also 2:30 this weekend. Iowa takes on Northern Iowa, trying to totally conquer the state after defeating the Cyclones last week. Missouri is going to take on Troy. That offense for Missouri has looked better with Austin Simmons. Their running game has been really solid so far. Missouri's a 27.5-point favorite in that game. Notre Dame should win easily over Michigan State, although the Spartans are actually winning games this season so far. Both teams 2-0, but Notre Dame is nearly a 30-point favorite. 6:30 on ABC, that's where you're going to see LSU and Mississippi, and we just got some news on that front with Sam Levitt practicing today. He did not practice yesterday. He was listed as doubtful in the first SEC injury report that was handed out by the Tigers. Could he be trending in the right direction to play in that game? LSU still a favorite at -2.5. BYU will go to Colorado State. That's who Haas Haney plays for. Remember, he got injured in that first game for Oklahoma State a year ago. His numbers have been off the charts so far this season, but this will certainly be their biggest challenge so far this year. 6:30 on CBS, where you can see that game. Can Haney and the Rams make some noise against who is probably one of, if not the top team in the Big 12, BYU, who is a 17.5 road favorite. Oklahoma and New Mexico is going to be on ESPN2, by the way, for those of you that are flipping around this weekend. Virginia and West Virginia is a really intriguing game. You ought to look to find it, though. It's on the ACC network. Virginia at home, 10.5-point favorite. West Virginia's look good. That's the team that Michael Hawkins, the former Sooner, plays for now. Bo Prabula, who's bounced around from Penn State to Missouri. Virginia has looked really, really good so far this season. Tennessee will almost assuredly beat Kennesaw State. They're 35.5-point favorite. And who does Texas play? That is in-state rival? Well, maybe wouldn't call them a rival, but they will play UTSA in what will be a big game for the Roadrunners. Those kids from San Antonio definitely want to play with and try as hard as they can to defeat Texas. It's going to be a tall order. The Longhorns are a 29.5-point favorite there. So a lot of really exciting games. Those just in the top 25, but there's certainly some other games to keep an eye on in the conferences that we cover. Vanderbilt and NC State, I think, will be a fun one. Bandy's a 3-point favorite. Played better so far this season than a lot of us might have anticipated. South Carolina and Mississippi State's a really intriguing game. Gamecocks are a 4-point favorite against Mississippi State, who's looked better. That's certainly going to give the inside track to whoever wins that game. Better chance of getting into a bowl, perhaps, at the end of the year. Auburn and Florida, two new coaches this year. Those two teams clash both 2-0 so far this season. Florida's a 2.5-point favorite in that game. So those are some other games not involving top 25 teams that I think will also be a lot of fun to watch this weekend in the SEC. In the Big 12, Kansas State's going to host Tulane. Kansas State, a 20.5-point favorite. Iowa State hosts Bowling Green. Kansas will take on Arizona State in some conference action. ASU, a 5.5-point road favorite in that one. Cincy against Miami, Ohio. Baylor will host Louisiana Tech. UCF will take on Georgia State. UCF, some tough news. Their quarterback out indefinitely. Colorado goes to Northwestern, trying to keep their undefeated streak alive. They're technically 2-0. Northwestern's only played once. Wildcats are a 3.5-point favorite. That one's 6:30 on Fox. TCU against Arkansas State, and Arizona will host Northern Illinois. So this is going to be a really, really fun week three. You have these high-profile matchups. Of course, we got our state teams in action. Then you got LSU and Mississippi and all that. But I think there's going to be some really consequential games. Like at the end of the year, for instance, I think we are going to look back at week three and say this was a big game, or that was a big change in momentum, or that's where this team really started to take off. I think we could definitely see that. 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And let me tell you about the Grand Casino Hotel and Resort. Absolutely love it out here. So I grew up in Tecumseh. Mom and dad still live there. So this is a really quick drive for us to come out here, play some games, have fun. And you can do that everywhere around this enormous complex. Looking up right now at the railing, you got two separate floors of games all the way across the board here. Then rooms in the back as well. Bunch of fun stuff to play. Table games, too. We got roulette right in front of us. Great places to eat, also. Buffets, excellent. Grandstand Sports Bar and Grill right behind me. Flame Brazilian Steakhouse. Got the food court over there, which is some, might grab a quick bite or something like that. The Grand Casino Hotel and Resort is amazing. You'll have a great time out here. Don't forget a big show with Gretchen Wilson coming up October 17th. Gideon Hamilton, hopefully soon to be joined by the legend Al Eschbach. 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
26: Hi, I'm Ken Busby with the Route 66 Alliance. When Route 66 turns 100 years old in 2026, Oklahoma will be at the center of the celebration. After all, this is where the road was first laid out. Cyrus Avery, known as the father of Route 66, was from Tulsa, and it was his vision that put Oklahoma right on the main street of America. By 1937, Oklahoma had the longest stretch of fully paved road anywhere on Route 66. Diners, motels, and gas stations sprang up, creating the hospitality that Route 66 is still famous for today. Some of those historic landmarks are still here, and the centennial will bring new reasons to stop, from quirky roadside attractions to Boomerang Diner's Flying Pig, a fun new photo op and reminder of Oklahoma's unique flavor. So whether it's history, neon lights, or just a really good burger, Oklahoma is where Route 66 truly comes to life.
25: This has been Oklahoma Moments, brought to you by Boomerang Diner. It all starts here.
0: I'm good. 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
1: This is interesting. It's just past 4:20 on a Thursday. Hope you're having a great day out here. We certainly are at the Grand Casino Hotel and Resort. Absolutely love this place. Some luminaries in the building as well, Tony. Gideon Hamilton in for Jaden Treiber and Al Eschbach today, although happy to be joined by the Ultimate earlier today, and we will soon be joined by the legend, Al Eschbach. So the only thing I remember about that song is like Fall from Grace. Does she say Fall from Grace at the end of the chorus? What is that song?
21: Sneaker Pimps. Remember that?
1: Okay.
21: Six Underground? Yeah, she does say
1: six.
21: That.
1: Yeah, Six Underground, yeah. Yeah. That was on the radio for a good, you know, 3-4 months or so back in the 90s, or Fall from Grace. Yeah, that was a good one. So we've gotten some texts here, and not to be negative about this, but I was just curious, part of, you know, having a failure in a game is also you look back and you say, man, who can believe, you know, you lost to Nebraska 69-7, then, you know, a few years later you win a national championship. That's incredible. But the question that I posed on the text line, you can be a part of this conversation too. 405-900-9957. This will be interesting to see, you know, OU fans from across the generations. I'm sure some younger fans will have some different answers. But what is the worst loss in OU football history? And again, there's no parameters on this. Worst can be it can be like that blowout to Nebraska. Oh, man, this is rock. It can be like that loss, the Wildcat loss to Texas a few years ago, for instance. Man, can you believe it's gotten this bad? Or it can be with, oh, my God, so much on the line, like 78, the Arkansas game, maybe one of those Oklahoma State games where you have an opportunity to play in a big-time bowl. 0-1 was probably a bad loss for Oklahoma in that regard. There was something on the line that season. So it can be the how much was at stake in that game, or just like, oh, my gosh, what a bad loss, or a big upset. Whatever it is, whatever you decide it is, what is the worst loss in OU football history? And Tony, we've gotten some texts on this, so I'd love it if you read some of those for me.
21: Well, when you asked this, I thought to myself, what is it? And this is exactly what I was thinking with the first text off the text line here, Chris says USC game with Jason White. That was the one I was thinking of too, but that seems to be the general sentiment here.
1: Well, I mean, because it's not like, hey, if you there are some instances, like a couple that I brought up, where, hey, if you would have won this game, you would have had a chance. And there's no more weight than, hey, if you win this game, you win the national championship. Right. And so in that regard, you know, I'm sure the LSU loss was frustrating and the Florida loss was frustrating, especially that team was just an offensive machine. And so you feel, you're always going to feel let down by a loss, but because of how good those teams were and, you know, the way that USC loss transpired was really, really deflating as well. I wouldn't be surprised, though, if we got some of the answers on those other two games, those other two national championship game losses. I know a lot of people thought the Georgia game a few years ago, because of the nature of the way that game played out with OU having a big lead, you know, that's another thing that's a really disappointing element of some of those games. What are some of the other responses that we've gotten, Tony?
21: Here you go. 0-1 Bedlam. This person said they cried.
1: Wept. at 0-1 Bedlam. I might have too, actually. I don't recall after the result of that one. But no, that was, I don't remember the circumstances, and somebody, you folks can text in on this as well, but if memory serves, they were in the neighborhood of they were going to be able to play for a national championship if they had won that game and then the Big 12 conference. I don't know if that was assured or not.
21: Here you go. OSU entered 3-7 in Les Miles' first year. OU was 10-1, eyeing a national championship.
1: Yeah. Mm. Yeah. Okay. If memory serves, they did have something on the line in that game. What else do we have, Tony?
21: Of course, you mentioned it, the LSU National Championship. There's the OU-Georgia Rose Bowl. Last Bedlam World Champion says.
1: Oh, really? Well, I mean, not, what was at stake in that game for OU? Because I don't remember that being, I mean, was that a championship caliber OU team? It was just the fact that, you know, that was the last game that they were going to play, maybe. Let's go ahead and bring in Preston Poole, who's out here at the Grand Casino Hotel and Resort. Preston, I would never do this unless I needed your perspective and expertise when it comes to OU athletics. So you are one of those, you're not going to say that 78 bowl game against Arkansas. You're going to say a more recent game. But to you, what qualifies as worst? Is it just like one of these? Is it like that the Wildcat Texas game? Or is it something that's like, oh, man, it's right there, and you lose it?
8: I would say Georgia in the Rose Bowl because of how at halftime – well, I guess right before halftime, because we all know what happened, going into halftime. OU was up, 14-0 at one point, and it looked like, okay, well, they're just going to roll in this game. And then obviously the script flips.
1: Was it like 31-14, and then they kicked the field goal toward the, I mean, it was,
8: I believe so.
1: It was still a big gap, and Oklahoma had scored so many points, and it felt like, I don't know if it necessarily felt inevitable, but it felt like, hey, they're going to win this game.
8: Oh, you know, in my mind, I knew they were going to win that game, and then it just got ripped right underneath them. But I go back, I think it was 2014, and there was like no circumstances, you know, that they were even going to win anything that year because Trevor Knight was hurt, and they were basically starting a guy that was on the baseball team at quarterback.
1: Yeah, Cody Thomas.
8: Yeah. And I believe it was Kansas State. This is the most infuriating loss to me because it was the Mike Stoops game where the defensive backs were playing off of the K-State receivers by about 20 yards, and they were just throwing quick little routes and picking up 5 yards at a time the whole entire game.
1: Yeah. Baylor was another, that brings to mind a Baylor game in Norman that I know a lot of people were upset about the way that that played out. So
21: failed to mention the Boise State game. The Boise State game was that was devastating, man.
1: Yeah, I mean that one's tough for me because on the other side of that, I mean, just watching that as a fan, I mean, that is like a Hollywood type of story. Not that Boise is like the ultimate underdog or something that they were cast as, because they had really good players. I'm talking about solely the gameplay with trick plays and, you know, huge comeback and things like that. I mean, that was absolutely insane the way that game was played. So I don't know. I mean, were OU fans really devastated after that game just because of what it would mean winning the Fiesta Bowl that year? I mean, it wasn't like it was a national championship game.
8: Well, I can tell you, like, 8-year-old Preston was devastated. I was absolutely devastated. There was another game that just popped in my head that or the Oregon. Do you think the Oregon game in, or what were that?
1: Oh,
8: been?
1: Yeah, 06?
8: Yeah. Maybe that one. Yeah. Some fans might think
1: Yeah, I
8: so.
1: Think I think some fans, yeah, one of these accounts that plays, you know, this day in history 20 years ago in sports, they were doing some play-by-play of that game. I think that was Dennis Dixon and Jonathan Stewart that played for that Oregon team, and they were a lot of fun to watch. And they got up, they got up by a couple of scores on OU, but then OU came back, and that was the one where they have the onside kick late. Oregon scores, has the onside kick. Hey, it's Oregon ball, and you look up at the replay, and there's this dude from OU holding up the ball after the play was over. There were signs all over the place. People, that kind of defined that season for Oklahoma.
8: Now, let me ask you, from OSU perspective, the Iowa State loss, and would that have been 2011?
1: Yeah,
8: 2011. Because that was, what, a Friday night
1: That's
8: game?
1: It. Yeah. Yeah. Yeah, there's I think fans that have been around longer would probably say 88 Bedlam, just because beating OU means so much. There were some really, really frustrating losses to Texas in the early 2000s into the middle 2000s. It was like, okay, there literally is no way that Oklahoma State is ever going to beat this team. But I would say OSU in 88, but 11 with what it would mean to the program, with being able to just play for a national championship, in my mind, there's nothing that can really touch that.
8: I've got one more devastating loss to add.
1: You've experienced a lot of devastation in such a short amount of time.
8: In the last 7 days, yes, it's been rough. The Chargers losing to the Cardinals in Week One. That is devastating as well.
1: Hey, it's only Week One. You know, you look up, they're 8-2, you know, something like that. Long since forgot.
8: It doesn't matter. It was the Cardinals. They were supposed to be terrible, and the Chargers looked like they were a JV football team.
1: If the Cardinals win the Super Bowl this year, will that make you feel better?
8: No.
1: Okay.
8: Not at all.
1: 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Thanks, everybody, for texting in. We appreciate that. Just kind of a interesting conversation. I'll ask Tram this as well. When we return, as the Tulsa World's great columnist will join us, here at the Grand Casino Hotel and Resort, hundreds of your favorite games, table games too, the fantastic buffet that they have out here right in front of the Grandstand Sports Bar and Grill. Terrific accommodations over at the hotel. Have stayed over there many, many times. They take great care of you and have some fantastic rooms to choose from as well. Don't forget Gretchen Wilson in concert October 17th. Getting in for Jim and Al today, this is 98.1 FM WWLS, the Sports Animal.
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1: Hey, it's just past 4:40 on a Thursday. Hope you're having a great day out there. We certainly are here at the Grand Casino Hotel and Resort. 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
2: Just didn't do it. Mateer just misfired. That's an example.
3: Okay.
2: Let's see. The Cowboys. Murray State's really not capable of standing up to the Cowboys in any way.
3: Yeah.
2: Can OSU, the thing I'd like to see is just the mental side. I got to think. Now, Tulsa has potentially a really good team. And that, if Oklahoma State had played a lot better in Tulsa 2 weeks ago, we might still have had a really good game. But in some ways, the Cowboys weren't even competitive with TU. TU did a lot of screw-ups, or else they'd have won by more. So can they at least get mentally ready for this and be up 38-0 in the second quarter so they don't have to worry about it?
3: The thing that I go back to from the Tulsa game that was a legitimate issue that wasn't against Oregon, and this is unlikely, but there is a possibility that we look up toward the end of the season, we go, man, that Oregon game, that must have just been the perfect storm. Everything went right that day. Everything came together because, man, it's kind of been up and down the rest of the year. The one thing that you want to see in a game where they have total control is any situation and three to go or less, like second and three, third and two, fourth and two, whatever that is, they should convert on all of those. And yes.
2: How'd they do against Oregon in short yardage? I forgot to.
3: Good.
2: So they were solid in short yardage, yeah. Because they were so terrible.
3: There were far fewer of those scenarios. But if you trip up a couple, see what I'm saying is if we see a couple of those and then you see three or four of those against West Virginia, then all of a sudden it's not pervasive. But at least in the back of my mind, I'm going to start to think, man, that Oregon thing, just everything kind of came together, and this is a real issue, you know, for this team. So that's one thing that I think that you can legitimately say that I would like to see from the team when they face those on Saturday, is you should be picking up all of those against a team like this.
2: Yes, that's true. Cowboys did a great job scheduling this game. This is not a Division I AA team that can stand up to you. You schedule these games because you want an exhibition that you can get healthy, you can sell tickets to, and you can win so comfortably that the game's over by halftime. Now, that hasn't always happened. If you remember last year, heck, the Cowboys didn't put away Tennessee Martin. It's 27-7 final. And every once in a while, we see OSU do that. The key is don't schedule like a South Dakota State. Don't schedule somebody that can beat you or compete with you. I mean, if you're going to, you know, I find these games abhorrent. I don't call them immoral because I did that many years ago and got myself in trouble. But this is a game that the Cowboys should just have over by halftime and get on down the road. And after what we saw from OSU in week one, you know, I spoke at the Stillwater Rotary Club today, and a guy came up to me and said, I only got one question for you. Well, which one of these teams is the real team? The one we saw in Tulsa or the one we saw in Stillwater? I think we're not going to find out this week. We better not find out this week. Let's put it that way.
3: Yeah,
2: it that way. Mm-hmm.
3: What? Let me ask you about some of your recent work. So this was, again, courtesy of The Athletic. It was based on estimates from sources within The Athletic program. And The Athletic published what they felt comfortable revealing were the approximate budgets or salaries of the college football teams in the Power Four. Is that right, Barry? Is that am I characterizing?
2: Yeah, that's that, so, yeah.

0: that the right way. These are not going to be down to the dollar. It's not like they did a FOIA and got the pay stubs and things like that.
1: These are educated and researched / reported estimates is what they are.
0: What did we find out about this study?
1: Well, here's what we found out. We found out the Big 12's in worse shape financially than maybe we thought, because 7 of the 9 lowest figures came from Big 12 schools, including Oklahoma State, which was tied with Houston. Now, I've been told that the OSU number is actually higher, a little bit higher. $17 million was the range in the Athletic. I've been told that OSU's payroll was really about $23 million, but the Athletic
0: said exceeded 20.
1: Yeah. So, but the Athletic said some of these could be low on all of them, because most people won't talk, and those that do tend to underestimate or give you lowball their own and highball opponents. Unless you're talking to a fundraiser, and then they tend to exaggerate theirs because they want to look good. So they said it's one big mess. But this was not something they did in 3 days. This is something they've been working on for months. And I think they're in the ballpark. And what I found was, or what they found was, the ACC is actually spending a little bit more than the Big 12, even the rum-dums of the ACC. So I found that interesting. Meanwhile, and each has big outlier, Miami and Texas Tech, right? Those are the big outliers in those two conferences. The other thing I found fascinating was that for the most part, the SEC is a gradual slope down. I mean, you had your LSU, Texas A&M are right there near the top, right behind Oregon and Ohio State. Mm-hmm. And then jump down a little bit, and you got another trio of teams. I think that was Alabama, Tennessee, and Ole Miss, that's right. And then you jump down, just not too far, just some, and you got Auburn, Oklahoma, Georgia, pretty close together.
0: Yeah.
1: Meanwhile, that's a gradual decline. The Big Ten's got a gulf inside the Big Ten. I mean, down near the bottom, there's about 8 or 9 teams in the Big Ten that are really spending sort of like just a little bit more than the ACC and Big Ten, Big 12. So they got a big discrepancy inside of the Big Ten, and I found that fascinating. And, of course, the number one thing that jumped out at me was, if you trust these numbers and you go by the median number, the average in the range of each school, Oregon was spending exactly 3 times as much as OSU. $51 million to $17 million. And yet we know what the score was, 36-31. Turns out the Mets don't always win the National League. Who knew?
0: Yeah, right. This chart anyway, I mean, there is a big portion of teams that are toward the bottom of the Power Four that are from the Big 12. Did that make sense to you prior to you looking at this, or were you surprised at that? Just the amount of teams from the league that were toward the bottom of all these schools.
1: Yeah, I was a little surprised. I thought the Big 12 might outspend the ACC. I thought, the SEC's got some dregs at the bottom. Syracuse, mm-hmm. Boston College, Wake Forest, that crowd. I don't know that Pitt and Virginia have the will to spend if they even had the access to the money. Georgia Tech's a little bit like that. To their credit, if somebody says, hey, we'll give you $5 million for that quarterback-receiver combination, somebody at Georgia Tech is going to say, that would be half of a really cool laboratory. And they don't mean an indoor practice facility.
0: Yeah.
1: So, you know what I mean? So, But I was encouraged from this point of view. Texas Tech's an outlier because of Cody Campbell, and maybe it's fresh because we just saw Oregon State take the Red Raiders to the wire. But OSU and then every school is really in an egalitarian race. You know, everybody's about the same. Now, it's not. Tech is different, but it doesn't look like Tech is unbeatable right now. And Cody Campbell, I don't know if he's, you know, for eternity going to be funding that, but it's possible that the Big 12 turns into a long-term, pretty equal opportunity conference. Now, that's not going to get them a national championship. It may not get them to the semifinals. But it certainly should make somebody like Oklahoma State a candidate to contend any year that it really wants to hit on good recruits, sort of like the old days, you know, hit on good recruits and develop them, and you got a shot to win a bunch of games.
0: Yeah. Hey, what about for OU, the fans that see this, you know, probably are like, oh, we should be way above Missouri and Mississippi State and Kentucky, and they're relatively close, at least in this chart, again. But they're also close to, you know, Georgia and Florida and some of those teams that do spend quite a bit. What were your thoughts when you saw where the Sooners were, and does that align with your general understanding of what their team budget is?
1: I don't think there's any doubt that, now, you know, Texas, Texas A&M, LSU, they're a little bit different because Texas, Texas A&M just have access to so much more money than virtually anybody in America. LSU's crazy. I mean, they'd sell the Mississippi River if it'd get them a good cover corner. But, you know, I think some of this is philosophy. And when you probably were alarmed when you saw where OU ranked, which was, I think, is ninth in the SEC, I think. But when you're right next to Georgia, that's not bad company to keep. You know what I mean?
0: No, you're right. Yeah.
1: And Georgia has sort of said, or showed, who cares what anybody says, Georgia has showed, hey, we're not going to get in this derby for the free agents. You know, they're it's not. I don't know if they're playing Moneyball, but, you know, Kirby Smart said something interesting in July, and I think we talked about it at SEC Media Days. He said they studied the Thunder, and he talked about the way they studied Thunder culture and stuff, but it looks like they maybe studied the Thunder financial structure as well. Georgia could spend more. It could go spending a lot more. But the Bulldogs have prioritized keeping their own players, recruiting well, developing their players, keeping their players, retaining their players. And that's really what Brent has done at OU. Now, they've gone out and got some portal people, but they haven't hit a portal home run for the most part, unless you count John Mateer. And, you know, they built their dang success last year and what they were hoping this year around a defense that's almost all homegrown guys.
0: Yeah.
1: And that's what Georgia did, and that's what Oklahoma wants to do. So, I mean, the Sooners may need to go get them a quarterback next summer or next winter. And so they'll do that if they feel they have to, but I think they just, rather than try to commit an extra $15 million a year, that they probably could raise, but I don't know that they could raise it every year for perpetuity. So
0: right.
1: it's an interesting, the way we've talked about pro sports, particularly the NBA and MLB, not the NFL, everybody's sort of in the same boat, but MLB and NBA, people go about it different ways. I mean, they haven't won the World Series, but who's got the best record in baseball? I think it's the Milwaukee Brewers.
0: Yes.
1: And what's the smallest market in Major League Baseball as we speak? I think it's Milwaukee. So you can win big without spending like the Dodgers and the Mets. Now, it's easier if you have that money, sure. You know, if it's like Sam Presti has said, you know, if we had us a beach, it would be easier to win an NBA title. There's little doubt right. about that. But guess what? The only beach we have is over at Lake Hefner. So you got to figure out other stuff. And I think that's what the Sooners are sort of committed to doing. They're not ever going to spend at the top, I don't think. But
0: yeah.
1: they're willing to spend a lot, and we'll see how they do.
0: But, Barry, what a beach it is, I must say. 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Just don't eat anything out there. The seagulls will attack you. Here at the Grand Casino Hotel and Resort, Gretchen Wilson, October 17th for the anniversary show. Coming up next with more of the Tulsa World's Barry Trammell and hopefully the legend Al Eshbach Soon's total dominance on the sports animal.
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16: And back here at Southern Steer Butcher Shop right here on 15th Street in Edmond. And we are back with the show, known as Las Cruces as the Total
0: Dominance
1: Hour.
16: Gotta tell you a story about a butcher shop. This is so cool. I love it. When I was growing up in Jersey City, once a week, or once maybe 2 weeks, the butcher would come deliver meats to my house. His name was Carl Orrick, Orrick Butcher Shop. And we used to get roast Italian sausages, whatever. I mean, you guys ever dealt something like that? It was so cool.
1: And no, I remember. I'm old enough to barely remember getting milk delivered to your house.
16: Yeah, we got milk delivered to the house too.
1: But
16: milk and a butcher and
1: but not meat.
16: Okay.
1: You know, you see
16: what about
1: some,
16: you get you,
1: there's,
16: you,
1: some, there's some there's you, some guys there's some grocers or some food distributors that you can see their trucks going up and down the street every once in a while. Still, I guess they deliver meat. I don't know.
16: You had any milk or anything delivered to your house? Get in?
0: No delivery.
16: I'm trying to think if we had any other stuff delivered to the house. We had the milkman. We had the butcher.
0: Did you have groceries delivered?
1: Remember, this reminds me.
16: No, we didn't have groceries.
1: This reminds me of, we're delivering groceries now like crazy to people's houses.
16: Yeah.
1: This reminds me of the famous Alan Bannister story from almost 50 years ago. Alan Bannister was
16: he ran against John Landy.
1: No, that's right. That's Roger Bannister. Bannister. You're talking about Roger. Alan Bannister.
16: Okay.
1: He was the 7'4".
16: With Detroit, the Tigers? Were you with the Tigers?
1: No, that's...
16: Who's Alan Bannister with?
1: Alan Bannister was a 7 foot
16: Who is
1: four,
16: he?
1: A 7'4" OSU basketball player back in the old days.
16: He's a stiff.
1: I don't know if he was a stiff or not, but he was 7'4". It might have been in the early 80s under Paul Hansen. I think that's when it was. Anyway, he was a delightful guy. Alan Bannister's sitting around. They're interviewing him, and they start talking to him about being 7'4" and what's life like. You know, think back. You know, we make accommodations for people then or now, but back then they didn't make accommodations for people in terms of clothes and all that stuff. So somebody's doing a story, being 7'4", and they get around to asking him, "Well, are your parents tall? Is your dad tall?" And he said, "No, not really. He's about 5'9". Well, how about your mother? Is your mother tall?" "No, she's about 5'5". And the guy said, "Oh, really?" And then Alan Bannister, with a twinkle in his eye, says, "The milkman was 6'10". So, so he had a sense of humor. I don't know how tall his parents was, but he liked to mess with people. Alan Bannister. I hope he averaged 10 points a game some season. I'm going to look it up so that you have to retract your declaration.
16: So he wasn't with Leroy and Matt Clark then, was he?
1: Look, here it is. I got it right here. Alan Bannister, 7'4", played 64. He played 2 years at OSU in the 80s, and he averaged as a freshman in 85-86, so mid-80s. He averaged 7.6 points a game. It's not bad. And 3.9 rebounds. 19 starts. 19
16: it's not
1: starts.
16: Real good either. What are you talking about?
1: All kinds of guys.
16: All big eight.
1: All kinds of guys have played for OU and OSU and not averaged 7.6 a game. And then he only played four games. I guess he got hurt, and then he transferred to Arkansas State. So, okay, there you go.
16: Was he on that team that got beat by Princeton in the NCAA tournament?
1: No. He was a freshman 3 years later. He played for Leonard, I think.
16: So he played with Dumas and those guys?
1: In 1988, his teammates only played four games. I think he got hurt or something. But he was on a team.
0: Well, 85 was the team. 85 was the team that he was. That's when he played the most minutes.
1: 85,
0: for
1: 86,
0: them, right?
1: Yeah. But he played with Dumas and John Starks.
16: Who's the kid from Baltimore?
1: Thomas Jordan. Thomas Jordan wasn't there yet.
16: Man, oh man.
1: Yeah. So there you go, Alan Bannister.
16: I was thinking of Roger Bannister.
1: Yes,
16: dude,
1: you were.
16: Can you imagine they had these just two guys race? And it was on national TV, probably the wide world of sports, whatever. Just a two-man race of the two greatest milers in the world. John Landy from Australia and Roger Bannister from England. What?
0: Lived up to the hype, too.
1: 1954 Miracle Mile.
16: How the hell you remember, Gideon? You weren't even born.
1: He's that track.
0: Well, I mean,
1: he's crazy
0: about it.
1: Track.
16: Okay.
1: Gideon's a track man.
0: Barry, is Alan Bannister the tallest person you've ever interviewed?
1: No. I've
0: really?
1: No. I'm trying to
0: Yao
1: think
0: Ming?
1: If I've ever
16: Yao Ming?
1: I've never interviewed Yao Ming. But I passed him in the hallway at the All-Star game, and let me tell you what. He's the tallest human. He's the most physically imposing human I've ever come close to being around. I mean, I saw him talking to Shaq one day. He made Shaq look small. That's how big Yao Ming is. You know, I was in the secure. I told you. I can't remember. Were you with me, Gideon, last weekend? I was in the security line with the Thunder rookie. Maya?
16: Mara?
1: Mara? Yeah, Mara, 7'3". Yeah. And let me tell you something. He's a big boy, too. He's not spindly. A lot of these 7'3 guys have legs that you can get your fingers around. Not that this guy's got tree trunks for legs. He's a big fella.
16: Hey, I want to ask both of you, and I talked a little bit with you, Gideon, earlier the week about this. They're about to go into camp, start exhibition season. I don't remember any of the high-profile players not having an extension other than James Harden. when the season started.
1: So you're worried about Case and
16: wrong
1: Wallace?
16: Or right? Yeah, I'm worried about Case and Wallace. It's exactly right. Aren't you guys?
1: I think they'll get that done. I don't think they'd trade Dort if they weren't sure of that. That's what I think.
16: I think they'll get it. What if when the season starts, he's not signed?
1: Well, I mean, I think
16: they got to get it done, right? Unless they're asking just crazy money.
1: Yeah, I mean, I don't know how it's all going. It's interesting. But I'm reasonably optimistic.
16: Gideon?
0: I'm still more than 50-50 they'll get it done, but it'd be interesting if they went into the season, because then it is about trying to save every last dollar on this deal.
16: Yeah, we don't know what's behind the scenes and what his agent is asking for. So,
1: I mean, it's going to cost him. It's the price of doing business.
0: But if the difference, if the difference was that big between 30 and 24, then I would think that they would have already tried to get value out of him. So I think that's probably where they're at right now, is just trying to find a price. Like if it was, you look at this range from like 24 to 33, and if it was like, man, 33 is a possibility and we're just not going to be able to do that, I think they would have already made a deal.
16: I would have thought so. I mean, it seems over the years that one thing, at least what we see publicly, they've been pretty good of getting things, extensions done.
1: Yeah.
16: So, I mean, somebody asked on the text line. Go ahead, Barry.
1: They've never been in this tight of a bind where the difference in $2 or $4 million matters because of where they're at against the apron. So
16: the tax,
1: the apron is what they're trying to stay under. They don't mind paying the tax as long as it doesn't get them on that second apron where they're hamstrung on trades and everything else, other deals.
16: We asked the question, and I think I know the answer, but someone put out, who's more going to be more valuable, he or Mitchell?
1: I think it's Case and Wallace. I think he's got a higher upside, although they're both very good. Mm-hmm. They're both very good. It's a Sophie's choice on some of this stuff. Just, it's the curse of having so many good players. You can't pay them all. We saw that with Dort. We're going to see it with others. And they're just trying to get to wherever they're trying to get to. And, you know, win some titles so they feel like, you know, it's okay if we let somebody go. I mean, it's a struggle.
16: Gideon, can they keep both of them?
0: Yeah, they keep both of them. I mean...
1: I don't know.
0: They will... Well, here's the thing. I mean, they could keep both of them, but then they're going to have to trade a couple of the really good guys. They're going to have to... I don't know if they could trade them, but basically when their contract runs out, they're going to lose like two or three guys for literally nothing if they kept both. Yeah. I'll put it that way.
1: Yes, and here's the deal. At some point, they're going to have to decide whether they're going to let guys like Mitchell and Wallace go or trade Chet or Santa Clara. Mm-hmm. I mean, you can't keep everyone. The math literally doesn't work.
16: Going to be interesting. I mean, this stuff down at LSU, with LSU and Ole Miss with Leavitt and everything. I mean, I you know what? When I'm looking at things, I'm thinking that Sankey can't be really happy if Kiffin's messing with the injury report.
1: No, he can't be happy.
16: Right?
1: He cannot be happy.
16: Your man Lane Kiffin.
1: But here's the deal. Listen, here's
16: messing with the injury report.
1: We sort of know it, though, right? We sort of know it. I mean, Ole Miss knows what they're dealing with. It's really just Lane being Lane.
16: You got that right. Yeah.
1: I mean, nobody's sitting around thinking he's going to hold out Leavitt. He's going to save Leavitt for the Louisiana Monroe game. I don't even know if they play Monroe, but you know that's really what he.
16: Gideon, where are you on Kiffin? From one not liking him to 10 liking him. Where are you in this equation?
0: Probably a 3. I mean, there's nothing that he does that necessarily has any personal impact on me. So I mean, the stuff with the injury report, like, does that personally bother me to the point where I would get upset about it? No. He seems like a guy, though, that if you had an interaction with him personally, it would be a negative one. And so, I guess that's a turnoff.
16: Barry?
1: What do you mean, where am I at on Lane Kiffin?
16: Have I made
1: that clear somewhere?
16: You made it really pretty clear. Did you ever get to meet his dad, Monty, or talk to him?
1: No, I did not. Okay. I did not. I always wanted to do a story on him, but I did not. I've told this story before. I think I said it on the
16: animal,
1: but it's worth telling. In the 1950s, OU and Nebraska staged a big time feud over recruiting, and it went to the Big Seven office, and they had all kinds of. Accusations against each other, and Bill Jennings was involved, and I think it's when he had left Bud's staff and was the head coach at Nebraska, and they alleged some improprieties against OU, even though the recruit ended up going to Nebraska. That recruit was Monty Kiffin. So he's been like in the
16: really
1: yeah. So he's like been in the sort of the atmosphere of big time college football back going into high school. I can't remember if he was from Omaha or Lincoln. I don't think it was a small town. I'll look it up. But it's a fascinating story. I read all about it. I don't remember the details, but. Kiffin was a huge part of that, and he, Lexington, Nebraska, wherever Lexington, Nebraska is, and he, 1958, I think, graduate of high school. So yeah, it was a big deal. It was a big deal. That's right in the middle of Nebraska. It looks like straight west of Lincoln.
16: Oh, I bet that's a charming place to visit.
1: Don't know. Couldn't say.
16: I will say, though, the people up there are great.
1: I love Nebraska.
16: I always respect it. I mean, no, yeah. Well, you love to visit there?
1: Not to Lexington, Nebraska, but I've been to Omaha.
16: Hey, Omaha's not a bad town.
1: No, Lincoln's fabulous.
0: What were the games like up there? Going to the games.
1: Oh, just glorious. They got the classiest fans in football. Literally. It's a literal statement.
16: They do.
1: You're not gonna believe it. They have a tradition. Get in. They have a tradition. Doesn't matter who the opponent is. It could be the hated Sooners or it could be Bowling Green. Does not matter. The locker room at Lincoln was, I guess it still is. You go through a tunnel, sort of like most places, and into some sort of a big wide concourse in the corner that goes into the locker room. The Nebraska fans, after the game, line that walkway and they rope it off so the players can get to the locker room. Nebraska fans stand 10 deep for like 40 feet and applaud the opposing team, win or lose. It's a tradition they have. It's crazy.
0: Wow.
16: In 78, they didn't do that. Things got ugly up there in 78.
1: Did they? Yeah.
16: They pounded on the OU locker room. Oh, course, it was the first time they beat them in a while.
1: Yeah, yeah.
16: In 78.
1: And I don't know when that started. Heck, I don't. Maybe it started after that. I don't know. But
16: sounds like something really stupid to me. But
1: yeah, it's pretty good. It's pretty good.
16: Barry, tell us about Mathis Home.
1: 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The largest selection in the state with something for everyone at the lowest prices. 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
16: I'm at a great place, Southern Steer Butcher Shop, right here on 15th and Bryan in Edmond. 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Southern Steer Butcher right here on 15th and Bryan. 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
16: And back. I'm here at a great place, Southern Steer Butcher Shop. All your favorite meats. So tasty, so good. And back with a show known in Nome as the Total
19: Dominance.
0: Hour.
16: Got Gideon with us. Dino, how are you on this Thursday?
19: Jim crippled again?
16: No, he's not crippled. He just can't get around right now.
19: Oh, Lord.
16: It's not like the old Beach Boys song, If I Get Around. That's opposite with Jim is right now.
19: So. I got you. Very good.
16: Okay. You got me?
19: Very good. Yep. Wish him the best.
16: Let me ask you, what are you looking from OU this weekend?
19: I'm looking for a team that's hungry to play and realize that this is an opponent that can embarrass them. This bunch, you realize they return everyone basically on defense, and they are coached extremely well. If you're going to play a non-conference game at this point, for sure, you'd like to have just a rollover so that you could spend some time getting ready for Georgia, and not a game like this, because if their attention, guys, isn't on this game, they're going to be in a fourth quarter game.
0: Yeah.
19: So that's the most important thing. And I think when you start to look offensively at them, I'm just really thinking and hoping that they find ways to put Mateer in better positions to have success. You don't want to be showing a lot to Georgia, but hey, I wouldn't worry about that at this point. I'd be worried about what, you know, getting reps for what your quarterback can really do well.
0: Yeah, and doing what you need to do to take care of business and win the game. That was going to be my next question, Dean, is what can you learn from this game outside of, you know, a team's will and want to and kind of where they are at this stage of the season, but what can you learn from how they're trying to evolve strategically with how they utilize certain players or certain position groups?
19: So the question is,
0: what can you learn from this game that OU can tell you other than how engaged they are?
19: Yeah.
0: Like, what strategically can we all learn from this game?
19: Well, Gideon, like, I think even just the average fan driving out there knows you're graded on every play. It's not just the quarterback plus, minus, and then details. Every player is graded. So those offensive linemen who had just horrible games last weekend, multiple players, 18% for blocking, 31% running, I mean, those types of things, you're going to be graded there. Grade out high. Grade out high as if you're getting ready to play for your pride the next Saturday. So you're going to be graded from that standpoint. I think it's an opportunity for them, though, to have some success on both sides of the ball against a solid team and kind of regroup and get their feet under them. The fact of the matter is, you know, as bad as that game was up in Michigan, if a few of the throws were hit and a couple of things went their way, they still could have walked out of there with a 10-point win, and that would have been covering the spread, and you wouldn't have been in the position that you're in right now. So clean things up from an X and O execution standpoint, and then make plays.
16: Let me tell you something. I haven't watched him, so this is not coming from me, but from some people I've talked, they said that David Stone hasn't done much this year.
19: Yeah, I know it. I know it. You know, Al, you got R. Mason in just looking like a superstar in the NFL, which I think doesn't surprise OU fans. I mean, that's a lot that you're missing there. And then you've got three or four of those guys in the NFL playing really bad. And those guys made it easier for guys like David Stone to shine. Now, they still have good players out there, but it's not, you know, the guys they lost to the NFL. I think that's something that's been overlooked. And you kind of hope that the next thing that's not exposed is the defense, because, I mean, as keeping the points down to zero and to whatever Michigan had last weekend, that looks well and good. But guys, tell me, have you been really pleased defensively, Al?
16: No, there have been some missed tackles. Some of the tackles, yeah. Not. The secondary has been really good, I think. I think they've been really good.
19: Yeah.
16: But,
19: you know, Boganowski is out this week.
16: Right.
19: You saw that. And Cole Sullivan is going to. Old Sullivan now is going to miss with a knee sprain. Yeah, they have played. I mean, hey, the Peyton, the Bowen brothers can flat out play. So you got 50% of it covered right there. You got the other
16: kid. Giller is really good.
19: Yeah, he's really good. Al, he's got to play smarter and not be. He can't get away with his
16: interference
19: much stuff.
16: Penalty.
19: Yeah. He's getting away with some stuff. So yeah. But no, they have played well. Linebacker play hasn't been as good.
0: Go ahead, Al.
16: Yeah.
0: Go ahead.
16: I was going to ask about Oklahoma State. About
0: yeah, sure.
16: Anybody that's really surprised you, and it's been so different the two games. So it's really Hawkins has been really good in both games.
0: Yeah,
16: he's been good.
0: He's been good in both games. I thought he would be this season. I still think they can use him out of the backfield a little bit this year, but he's been really, really solid. Just a great story, great work ethic. I think he gained a lot of muscle during the off season, and so I mean you just look at his numbers a season ago, I think that's gonna serve him really well in conference play. The thing that I'm looking, Dean, these games are really tough, you know that, games like Murray State, but the thing that I'm looking for this weekend is kind of along that line. There should never be a scenario in this game, unless there's just an egregious mistake, where it is 2nd and 3, 3rd and 3, 4th and 2, where you're not picking that up. and that was the primary area of concern coming out of Tulsa, is that you're not moving anything around. Against Oregon, so this is going to be something that I will monitor over the next two or three games, because it is possible, I think it is very unlikely, but I think it is possible that after week 8 or week 9, you could look back and say, man, that Oregon game was just the perfect storm. Everything fell into place, and then the rest of the year's kind of been up and down. And that's the first thing that I'm looking at. In a game where you can control your opponent physically, I think you should pick up all of your short yardage down.
19: Yeah, I'm with you. But in terms of everything falling into place, that sounds like that there was fortuitous, that they were lucky. There was no luck involved in that. I mean, that was the thing that was just mind-blowing to me. There was no luck. They had the guys playing at North Texas that were knocking Oregon State's soon-to-be NFL defensive players off the line of scrimmage. They were pass-protecting. They were run-blocking. And across the board, you go through that whole roster, I bet the grades for those guys throughout the game, the whole team, was just an eye-opener. So I think it's just a matter of Eric making sure he's got the heartbeat of the team, and that they know that what the expectation. You talk about the standard. Well, after that first week, I don't think there was anyone talking about a standard at that time. But coming out of that second game, I think you look at it, and his point to them is going to be, guys, this is what your standard needs to be. This isn't a flash in the pan. You know, you went out and you did it against NFL players. That's the expectation moving forward.
16: Mm-hmm. Well, you know, Dean, and we're on the side where you need 4- and 5-star players, right? Well, you know, their kids, Mestemaker, Hawkins, the other guys that were not recruited by any big school, they kicked the butts of the 4- and 5-star players.
19: Yeah. Well, they did, but right now, Mestemaker's not a – I mean, he is a 4- or 5-star quarterback, and the running back, the receiver. I mean, they are, you know, they are that now.
16: Now.
19: But I hear what you're saying. Yeah.
0: The other quantifiable way, Al, to look at that is, I don't know if you guys talked about this yesterday, but The Athletic put out their survey that they had put together, the approximate values of the rosters for these teams and how much money was spent.
19: NIL money.
0: And Oregon was near the top, around $50 million. And this is not exact. And we've heard Oklahoma State's estimate was a little bit low. But Oklahoma State was 65th out of 68 teams, you know, kind of in just under the 20 range. And Barry was on with us, said he heard it was maybe a little bit over 20. But still, I mean, when you're talking about the gap between the two schools, that's another way to gauge the upset, so to speak.
19: Oh, yeah. Yeah, I do believe that there was some talk and some media mentioned stories about you know, OSU's beating them. I mean, Oregon has all of that. OSU doesn't have it, as if it was like the old 5 stars don't matter. You remember when that was kind of the thing with some people? 5 stars don't matter. Barry Sanders wasn't a star and all that. All I know is that the same Ohio State team that has tons of 5 stars is at the top for a reason every year. So they did overcome those types of things, but you still want those guys on your roster.
0: Yeah.
16: Totally agree. Dino, thanks, man.
0: See you, Dean.
19: Okay, bud. See you, Gideon.
16: See
19: you
16: here at a great place. Sincere Butcher, right here on Bryan and 15th Street. 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
4: To be your okay, friend. Backstabbers.
3: You're saying this. Backstabbers. No, it's a great team. No?
2: Undisputed Truth.
3: Undisputed Truth. Great name for a group. Great name. I'm here at Southern Steer Butcher. Great meat. Going to be telling you all about it. Okay, Gideon, you got your what happened in sports deal?
4: Yeah, I do. This day in sports.
3: Let's do it.
4: He had a couple of notable debuts, 1941, Stan Musial, 1955, Brooks Robinson. I don't think we've ever talked about him on the show.
3: Correct. One of the greatest fielding, probably the greatest fielding third baseman of all time, Baltimore Orioles. Not a great hitter, although his probably 270 average would lead Orioles in hitting this year.
4: Yeah, he'd be one of the best hitters this year. No, we've seen some of the best plays ever, where he ranges like into foul territory and makes a throw over to first, and you just didn't see stuff like that all the time back then.
3: And think they had two Robinsons on that team, two great Hall of Famers, Frank Robinson and Brooks Robinson.
4: No relation.
3: Wow, what a
4: A lot of U.S. Open stuff. Did you ever go to Forest Hills? I don't think I've ever.
3: No, I watched it religiously. I mean, I've told you before, I was a massive tennis fan back then, and even the early eras where Vic Satius was one of America's best players, Tony Trabert, back then when the Davis Cup was big in this country, they couldn't beat Australia. Australia had Laver and all those, Newcomb and all those great players out of Australia during that time, but... What happened in the U.S. Open?
4: No. A bunch of stuff. I was just curious. There's a lot of U.S. Open finals around this time of year, and so I just wondered if you had ever been there, just because you grew up in the area. There also 61. This was Fran Tarkenton's NFL debut. Came off the bench to throw four touchdowns. How good was Fran Tarkenton?
3: We don't talk enough about him as one of the great quarterbacks. He was, in my opinion, the first scrambling quarterback.
4: Yeah.
3: That was so good. You watch some YouTube stuff on him, and he was really good and he couldn't win a Super Bowl championship, but he got there. I mean, they weren't quite good enough. Then he was with my Giants, but with the Vikings, he was there. One of the great nicknames of a defensive unit, the defensive line, the Purple People Eaters.
4: Yeah, yeah. A lot of defenses with names back then. And then finally, a couple of birthdays. Phil Jackson is 81. Patrick Mahomes is 31.
3: Oh, my gosh. That's beautiful. You got music thing from then?
4: Nothing from music today. I think I had the top 10 in 64 this week. There was a couple that I was going to bring up with you.
3: The top three in 63, and the time, So Much in Love, that Gideon wound up playing. I mean, that Tony wound up playing. So some great stuff. What about the NFL game tonight?
4: Oh, I think it's going to be a tough one to call. I think because the Lions were in such a close game with the Saints, it kind of sours me on them a little bit. I think it's going to be tough for them to go into Buffalo and win, though. So I don't know if I'd take the 5.5, but I think the Bills are going to win. What about you?
3: I liked it. What's the total? 54?
2: And a half.
3: 54.5. I kind of both these teams are going to both teams scored a ton of points last week.
4: Yeah.
3: That's a lot of points in an NFL game.
4: Yeah.
3: So
4: yeah, even the Bears game I think is a lower total than that. So they think there's
3: going
4: to be fireworks tonight.
3: Yeah, that crazy, man. Hey, Gideon, good job, okay?
4: I'll see you tomorrow. See ya. Sounds good.
3: Gideon Hamilton. I'm here at Southern Steer Butcher, man. Been here since December. I mean, you like meats? Everybody like meats. If you're a vegetarian, screw you. They got other stuff for you. But, Tony, what would life be as a vegetarian? They wouldn't be able to enjoy the great meats here at Southern Steer, right?
2: That's correct. That's correct, yeah.
3: What are you laughing for? What are you laughing for?
2: We need to go to break.
3: I mean, my God. Hey, you know, yeah, they probably got stuff for vegetarians also out here, too, but you're missing the great meats. I mean, let me tell you, vegetarians, you're missing the great meats. We're going to come back. We got NFL football coming up tonight. Yes, we do. 98.1 FM, this puts it all.
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3: And I'm back here at Southern Steer Butcher, home of the great meats, everything. Man, everything is so good. I'll be looking at everything tasty. Give me some cuts of Argentina meat and everything. Oh, so, you like beef, don't you, Tony?
17: Yes.
3: Who doesn't like beef? You know who doesn't like beef? Vegetarians.
17: This is true.
3: Do you ever think about becoming a vegetarian?
17: No, I never have, no.
3: What about a vegan?
17: Same thing, right?
3: I don't know. You asking me about what a vegan is? I mean, what vegans eat?
17: Well, you felt confident about going out and talking about it. They just don't eat protein, like the eggs. They don't eat a lot of those things.
3: They don't eat cheese? They eat beef?
17: I think so. No, negatory.
3: No?
17: No, that's a big no-no.
3: Really? Chicken?
17: No.
3: Salami?
17: None of this. What? No.
3: Okay, no. So,
17: nothing.
3: It's going to be pretty limited menu, isn't it?
17: It seems, but there are a lot of vegetables in the world. And fruits.
3: Have you been to like an old vegan restaurant? They have those?
17: I've never been to a vegan specific restaurant, no. I don't think I'd go either.
3: Would you like to?
17: No. I'm all right with that.
3: You know what's really good? Ribs. Ribs are really good. Are they not?
17: Yeah, they are.
3: I love meat. Meat is good.
17: Had ribs in a while.
3: Meat is very good. You haven't had ribs in a while?
17: I haven't, no.
3: Is there a reason why?
17: I knew you were going to ask
3: without ribs?
17: I knew you were going to ask me this. I just haven't had the rib opportunity.
3: Because you thought maybe you can become a vegan?
17: It never crossed my mind. Not once, not ever.
3: Do your kids like meat?
17: Aubrey, yes. Yeah, absolutely, Aubrey. She got a steak the last time we were at Othello's on steak night. So, yes, she will love
3: it. Oh, good for her. Right. Good for her. Now, what about Wyatt?
17: No, we chicken nuggets is about Wyatt's speed these days with macaroni and cheese, the typical child menu.
3: So that's what he's being on the child menu.
17: Right. We've become the connoisseurs of chicken nuggets.
3: You a big chicken nugget person?
17: If they're good, can't be gristly.
3: Let me ask you, when did they really become popular?
17: Man, I got to say,
3: as a kid, were you getting chicken nuggets?
17: I started getting them at the fast food place. Yeah, I would say they, through my generation, yes, very popular, but even more now.
3: Okay, who was the first big place to serve nuggets, chicken nuggets?
17: I felt it was McDonald's. Yes.
3: Okay.
17: With honey?
3: Now, you say some are greasy, you can't eat any greasy stuff?
17: Well, I mean,
3: you know. You get a greasy stuff and just get a piece of tissue and wipe the grease off and then eat it?
17: If that requires that action, I probably won't eat it.
3: Okay. We were talking, about a year or two ago about how pizza rolls used to be good, and now they suck.
17: They're not created like they once were.
3: No, not at all. Not at all.
17: Difficult to cook.
3: I mean, not at all. You'd like this place. You'd like, I mean, the meats are good. So, Argentine chicken. Oh man, here we go.
17: You're eating this now. So you're eating this now.
3: And what's this? Bratwurst. I'm German, so we have the bratwurst here.
17: It's a live taste test.
3: Hey, Louis, one for you. Too. Oh, thanks. Oh, really good. Mm. You know what I need with the brat? A beer. Right. You ever want to go to Germany, Tony?
17: Yeah, I do.
3: But you've never been to Spain, have you?
17: Nor have I been to Spain, no.
3: You and Three Dog Night have not been, right?
17: No.
3: Hey, you know what I told you? Ever? You like walking through, like, a supermarket, all kind of foods, don't you, at times?
17: It's not my most favorite thing to do. No. It's not.
3: What about... Okay, let me... You know what I like more than that? Walking through a liquor store.
17: There's more joy in
3: this place in Norman. The Corkscrew, it's massive.
17: Yeah.
3: And just... You ever just tour our liquor stores?
17: Yeah, they're fun, aren't they? I enjoy that way more than
3: they
17: a
3: are.
17: Grocery store. Yes.
3: Yeah, I'm with you. Yeah. And those are when you make the big decisions, when you're a liquor store.
17: Right. The most important.
3: I mean, really tough ones. Tough decisions to make.
17: Absolutely. Top shelf or bottom shelf, right?
3: Yeah, I may go to Argentina and have some chicken there in Argentina. Or I can come out here and get it. I mean, see, you don't have to make the trip to Argentina if you don't steal, right?
17: I would think not.
3: The
17: Preston just texted me.
3: You
17: that
3: about the football game. We got the football game coming up tonight.
17: We do, right? Huh? Pretty good one.
3: Every Monday and Thursday, man, right here on the Sports Animal. We got NFL football, big time. Should be a great game. Should be a fun game tonight. Buffalo and Detroit. How's your fantasy team doing?
17: I got my first win. And Louis was saying off the air, I got my first win this past weekend.
3: So who's your quarterback?
17: My quarterback. Let me go in here and take a look. It's so small, this screen. That would
3: be the question.
17: Yeah. Jaden Daniels.
3: Well, he didn't look that good Sunday.
17: I do have Cam Ward on the bench. I got Cam Ward on the bench. So I've got Gabriel.
3: Oh, you got you're the quarterback. My God.
17: Well, I didn't say I was great at every position here. I did win the award this week for the lowest scoring win of the league. So that's okay. Anything for you. Okay. I'm right on the cusp.
3: So you were lucky.
17: I would say that. Yeah.
3: Sounds like your offense is like OU's offense.
17: Inept at times, yes.
3: Would that be a fair comparison?
17: It would be.
3: Okay. Now, your parents, they had to sweat unbelievable at that game, the first game, right? Yep. You're going to be down there Saturday from New Mexico?
17: Of course. But they had our family friend, I told you, from Denver. So they were having a good time that first night there. But
3: now my mom's... Let me get temperature for Saturday. In Norman, go here. I go to weather. And I go to Saturday. Oh, not bad. 96 Ohio. Yeah.
17: It starts raining on Sunday, though, right? Sunday's the day.
3: It's 40% chance. So it's a 60% chance we don't get any rain.
17: You know what? I'm hopeful, Al. I'm hopeful. Don't have anything else.
3: Next Thursday, 80% chance of rain.
17: Yes.
3: We haven't had, in Oklahoma City and Edmond had rain. We haven't.
17: Al, you should see Lake Hefner, how dry, how far back to shoreline is receded because of no water.
3: So there's not people with their yachts out there sailing?
17: I mean, what is left in the lake there, maybe a couple of boats out, but it's not.
3: Have you ever sailed Lake Hefner? Rough waters and all?
17: But not rough waters and all, but I have sailed at one time.
3: Really? Was it exciting?
17: No, it was not.
3: So you never did it again?
17: Safe to say
3: I didn't. You ever thought to get one of those boats?
17: I never thought. No, after the first sailing trip, no, I said that's it.
3: Now, you go down the Illinois River.
17: Once again. Maybe a couple times? Two times, yeah. I don't know what drew me back to
3: it. Once, and then when the beer capsized, that was the end of experiment going down the Illinois River.
17: And it was the last time you went?
3: Think of it going down the Illinois River without any beer in your canoe.
17: It's complete misery.
3: Absolutely.
17: I mean,
3: why did you go back the second time?
17: I was asking you. That was it for you?
3: I never did, because I told you the beer capsized, and there was no reason to ever go back again, because we figured the same thing would happen.
17: We're not doing that again. I don't know what drew me back to the lovely shores of the Illinois River. I can't remember. Like, maybe friends were going. Even to this day, though, there's a bunch of friends that go that I don't want
3: What is your goal to take your kids somewhere where you've never been? And I'm not talking Paris.
17: New York City.
3: Or Rome.
17: Or Rome.
3: Okay, that's a good one. That's a good one. New York City's a good one, Tony.
17: Yeah.
3: I mean, that is a good one.
17: It's one of a kind.
3: Now, have you been to New York City?
17: I never.
3: Oh, man, you gotta go.
17: I know, we've talked about this. I gotta go there. Need to go to Boston.
3: Well, and your kids, I mean.
17: Yeah.
3: Now, as a kid, what kind of vacation did you go on as a kid?
17: Do
3: you go to the Pentagon?
17: No, nothing like that, Al. It was more like, let's load up the car and drive to Branson, Missouri, or load up the car and go to Nashville, Tennessee.
3: That really doesn't sound real. Yeah, your parents aren't country music fans.
17: Yeah, they are, Al. Back in the day, I mean, it wasn't anything for us to show up at a bluegrass festival.
3: Your dad hitchhiked to Woodstock.
17: My dad was...
3: They weren't playing a lot of country music at Woodstock.
17: You got to understand my father. He likes all kinds of music, Al. All kinds. All kinds.
3: Okay, he's here with D'Amico's. There's some music I really hate. So
17: all kinds. Blues, country.
3: So your mom's a country?
17: Yes, more or less. But
3: two?
17: She was Motown and 50s and 60s. And I mean, that's her deal. But
3: okay.
17: We tolerated country. It just was in the family, and we just knew about it.
3: Did she ever tell your dad, get that crap off?
17: No, never.
3: Okay. Not that you remember.
17: Right, right.
3: On those road trips to Branson and Nashville.
17: We come from our family came from the day my mom would make these tapes. She would like record 45s onto cassette tape and make these mixes for us on the road.
3: I might have told this story. When I was basketball manager, this was the first appreciation for me for music. People that knew I knew music. The coach, Bob Stevens, had me make a tape of all these rock songs. So as they warmed up in practice, we'd blare that music of the rock songs.
17: That's so cool. So did you take the 45s and like record them onto the tape, like in real time?
3: Yes.
17: It's so yes. Cool. That is so cool, man.
3: Yeah. That was the first time somebody appreciated my love for music. So,
17: I mean, maybe
3: that's
17: your
3: cool what you
17: first
3: do.
17: Foray into like a DJ type situation, man.
3: Well, I had a Sunday. Me and Ed Sawson, we did a Sunday's Oldie Show on KTOK.
17: Oh, to have those air checks! I wish. I know there's no way.
3: Oh,
17: but
3: I wish too.
17: Go?
3: I wish that. Me and Ed Sawson played DJ on some. We'd have an hour show on. Like on 5 o'clock Sunday afternoon.
17: So cool.
3: That was. What do we got? Jax? Okay, let's go to Jack. You up, Jack? Go ahead, Jack.
16: Hey, Al. Hey, I've never been to Spain, but I've been to Oklahoma. In fact, they tell me I was born there. Hey, I've come to the conclusion on OU football and the offense and John Mateer. It's not a lot different from the way it started last year. They had a couple of good games against no-name opponents, played some tough guys, got their butt beat. Then they realized that, okay, he can't do what we're asking, so let's start running the guy and operate out of that system. They're going to have to figure out what he can do and make it work. A good coach is not a player, is not a coach that can institute his plays with players. A good coach is a coach that can take players and make them better players with whatever works.
3: I agree with that. I mean, but second game of the season, they beat Michigan. The offense rolled in that game.
16: Well, they did.
3: So,
16: and then they kind of started falling off. And then they had to pick it back up. If you look at the last part of the season, didn't Mateer run the ball a lot more in the last half of the season?
3: No, he ran the ball 19 times against Michigan last year.
16: Yeah. If he runs the ball, it's going to open up the passing a little bit because our receivers are not getting open either. And if they do, he's so excited that they're open, he gets excited and overthrows them.
3: The ball sails. Yeah. they got to do something. They have to. Okay?
16: It's just a matter of can they figure out what's going on and, like I say, make something with what you've got. They're still good players. You just got to figure out what they can do.
3: I agree. I mean, totally agree with you.
16: How many pro teams have drafted running college quarterbacks thinking they can make passes out of them and it doesn't work? They take what John Mateer can do and go with it. He's got guts. He's got guts. He's got grit.
3: Well, he's tough. No doubt about that. No doubt.
16: Hey, we'll
3: catch
16: you later.
3: See ya. What do we got now? Johnny Chuckleboy text line, Johnny.
17: Ask Al what John Brooks is doing right now.
3: John Brooks, I think he might be still writing children's books. Going to the racetrack at Remington. What a talented announcer John Brooks was. I mean, so good. He should have been a National Hockey League announcer. He was that good. And he's good. When I worked with him, first of all, I I did radio. I was doing a color with him on OU baseball. And then I wound up doing sports with KTOK. And then I wound up doing basketball with him on the network. So, very talented man. You remember John Brooks growing up, Tony?
17: Oh, my goodness. I listened to him as the voice of Blazers hockey in the 90s. It was some of the best radio, man. I didn't realize the history that he had in radio at that time, but you look back now and it goes farther back than just that, but that stuff was legendary.
3: No, he was as good as, I mean, big time. I mean, really, really, really big time. Really tight. He helped me a lot in my career. I mean, I owe a lot to John Brooks. John Brooks really taught me some stuff, and John Brooks really a good journalist. John was really, really talented. You want to do the Walk of Shame?
17: Yes, let's do it.
15: Okay. Al's Walk of Shame.
18: Shame.
15: 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It's the Walk of Shame.
18: Shame.
15: On WWLS, the sports animal.
19: The honor court is met. His name will never be mentioned again. Let him go from us forever. Let him begin the Walk of Shame.
3: Lane Kiffin. We could give this guy the Walk of Shame every week, Tony. Is that going to be something at Mississippi LSU game Saturday night?
17: I can't wait to watch this, sincerely. I mean, the closest thing to...
3: I hope it doesn't get ugly.
17: I think it's going
3: with
17: to.
3: With people throwing things.
17: I bet it will. Those people are slighted. They feel slighted, Al.
3: Yeah. To have this thing so close, I mean, to when he left, is unbelievable, is it not?
17: It's life. It's ingrained so deep.
3: And let me tell you something. If LSU is winning and the people get angry, then, okay, you think there's more of a chance of people throwing things if they're winning or losing? I think losing.
17: Oh, yeah, absolutely. If they're losing, absolutely, those people are going to come unglued.
3: And I don't know how... I'd wear a helmet if I was him. What do you think?
17: Yeah, maybe a good idea, Al. Security... Tighten up security a little bit.
3: But he probably won't, right? Hey, if I'm a security guy, I'm going to go, no, I don't want this job. I'll be security. I'm not going to stand next to him. You kidding me? Why would I want to be security and stand next to him whether I can get hit by something?
17: With 70,000 plus people above you. Yeah, I'm with you, man.
3: Yeah. I remember when people got hit when OU played up there in Nebraska. The Nebraska fans were throwing oranges on the field. Remember that gig stuff?
17: I do, and I do remember hearing...
3: Where the winner would go to the Orange Bowl?
17: New York fans up in New York throwing batteries, man. We're in the 21st century.
3: Yeah.
17: You know?
3: Okay, so what's famous in Mississippi they could throw?
17: Just beer, right? Cans of beer.
3: Are they famous for beer?
17: I don't know. Seems logical.
3: Yeah. Artichokes, maybe?
17: Coal.
3: Carrots? Know. I mean, I don't know. Let me tell you before I leave, Southern Steer Butcher, right here in Edmond on 15th and Bryant, it is a great butcher shop. It opened in December, and you like meats, everybody like meats. And they got every cut. They will take care of you and tell you how to cook stuff and help you with everything. They got the team up here, and Southern Steer Butcher right here again on Bryant. At 15. I'll be back tomorrow from Lucky Star at 4. Good night.

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13: Fourth and one, handoff under center, goes to the running back Walker. Runs laterally 40, far sideline 50, chase to the 40, down the sideline 30, 20, 10, 5, touchdown! 60-yard touchdown run! And the Chiefs have gone up early in the third, 20-7. The electrifying Kenneth Walker.
14: Allen throws to Shakir with the head of steam at the 10. Racing far side 5, into the end zone, touchdown Shakir! Oh, the quick pass down the line, the third touchdown of the game for Josh Allen. And the Bills go back in front, 27-21.
15: Dart gets the snap. He'll hand it off. Scatabu angling left. Turns the corner and walks into the end zone. Touchdown, Giants. A cartwheel and a backflip for Cam Scatabu.
13: Shotgun snap. 44 Seattle. He's hit as he drops back. The ball free. Picked up by Nwosu. Running down the side. 30, 20, 10, 5. Touchdown. Seattle has scored on another turnover. And that will seal it, it seems, right now for the Seahawks in Super Bowl 60.
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17: We welcome you to the start of week number 2 in the National Football League as the Buffalo Bills host the Detroit Lions on Thursday Night Football. 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I'm Scott Graham. We welcome you to Thursday Night Football here on Westwood One, and we have got ourselves a good one tonight here early in the season. Over the last 50 regular season games, Buffalo and Detroit have each won 36, the two winningest teams in that period of time. Over the last five seasons, these two quarterbacks have led the NFL's two highest scoring offenses. And as if all that were not enough, including a very big game in week one for both of these teams, or very big game in week two for both teams who won in week one, there's also the small matter of christening a brand new stadium. For more, we're going to head out to brand new Highmark Stadium and welcome in the guys calling the action tonight, Kevin Kugler and Ross Tucker. Kev, you and I, a decade and a half ago, christened a new place in Omaha, but I feel like this is bigger.
18: It is bigger a little bit, and they're not playing baseball here tonight, although, you know, both stadiums are very nice in their own way. The Highmark Stadium, and that's the question, Ross, and I know you've been getting it because I have. What's the new stadium like? It's beautiful. They've done a beautiful job with this stadium. There's been a lot of talk about the wind and the noise and the field, which has already been replaced here. That's fine-tuning this thing to make sure it's perfect for the Buffalo Bills as they start off this 2026 home campaign against the Detroit Lions.
19: It's spectacular.
18: Yeah, it really is.
19: I mean, just looking around, the colors, it's massive, by the way. It feels like it's twice as big, both in terms of height and width and depth, I guess, as the old stadium. It was so unique to see how many fans got in here right away. You know, that doesn't happen, especially here in Buffalo.
18: Like it's going to go away.
19: Well, I played here for a few years. They like to stay outside in the parking lots for a while and then come in right before the game. But I think the uniqueness of the first game in this new stadium, a lot of people wanted to get into their seats and also walk around the concourse and just experience it as much as they could for the first time.
18: If you're someone who watched or has watched or is watching the television show Ted Lasso, the seats will remind you of the opening of the Ted Lasso show. They're red and blue, and when that show opens, there are red and blue seats that turn into the name Ted Lasso. This, I half expected to walk into the stadium and see the name Ted Lasso spelled out in front of me in the stands. It is not. It's all about Buffalo, not about English soccer here in Buffalo. And this team in a new stadium has the potential to go a long ways in this new stadium. You had them last week in their win over the Texans. Not necessarily a surprise, Ross, that they went to Houston and won. A surprise that they went to Houston and dominated what I still think is one of the best defenses in the league.
19: Well, you're exactly right. I don't think anybody was expecting them to put up 36 points or to think that Josh Allen, 357 total yards, 4 total touchdowns. It was a classic Superman game for a guy that I think is not only in the discussion for being the best quarterback in the NFL, he's probably my favorite to watch. I mean, there's just something, especially when he runs, it's just, there's something hilarious about it. He is fantastic, and he's going up against a Lions defense that's down both safeties. There's certainly the potential for Allen to have another big night.
18: One big note coming from pregame warmups tonight, and this is significant on the defensive side for the Buffalo Bills. You mentioned some of the injuries for the Lions. We'll get into that as we go through the night. But Ed Oliver suffered a hip injury during warmups. He is out tonight. He was double-teamed on 20 pass rushes last week, second most in the National Football League. Huge loss for Buffalo's defense.
19: He still had 5 tackles, a tackle for loss last week, so that is a big loss, and good for a Lions team that's down 3 starting offensive linemen, including 2 guys that just got hurt on Sundays. They got 2 backups in on a short week.
18: Not going to be an easy task for those Lions or those Bills. 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Scott?
17: All right, thanks very much, guys. We'll talk to you again at the top of the hour. We got a lot more to come as we approach kickoff time tonight between the Lions and the Bills, including what your fantasy week is going to be like with Michael Fabiano. But when we return, we're going to chat with a guy who is right at the center of the Buffalo Bills offensive line, Connor McGovern. This is Westwood One's coverage of the National Football League.
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17: Thanks, Eli, and welcome back to Thursday Night Football as we get you set for the Detroit Lions and the Buffalo Bills tonight. This, of course, is a very big game, and it's one in which the Lions have really kind of struggled in terms of this matchup. Detroit has only beaten Buffalo once over the course of the last 30 years. It was all the way back in week 6 of 2006. Coincidentally, Dan Campbell was a player as a tight end for the Detroit Lions in that game. Now he gets an opportunity to open a brand new stadium. And knowing as much as you know about Dan Campbell over these years, you've got to imagine that he has some perspective about the issue.
25: Drink it in, you know, the christening. It'll be special. So I'm telling our guys, embrace it. Keep your composure. Keep your head about you. But, man, enjoy it. Enjoy every bit of it, because that's part of all this, too, man. That's part of being able to play at a high level, competitive, the best against the best, in that environment, on the road, new stadium. Man, that's stuff you never forget, man. You're telling your grandkids one day. So enjoy this.
17: Depending upon how the coin toss goes, the first snap might belong to Connor McGovern. He's the man right in the middle of the Buffalo offense, and at the center position has been there now in Buffalo. This is his fourth season. He just signed the new four-year contract extension after being a Pro Bowler in 2024. He has never taken fewer than 94% of the snap count in a season for the Bills. He and I talked this week getting ready for this matchup, and I asked him, despite the fact that he left the field injured in his first practice at the new Highmark Stadium, how things look to him going into game number one in the new venue.
26: It's honestly impressive just how they planned everything out, just the locker room, how it's set up, flows right into the training room and then right into your recovery rooms. You have the like pool, sauna. We have everything right over there, meal room upstairs, so that you don't have to worry about anything on game day. Even like your family's taken care of. They have family areas, so you literally have no worries in the back of your mind. You could just go out and play football.
17: It's going to be a very different experience from what you had. And one of the things about that experience at the old place was the charm of what that was for such a long period of time and what it meant to the city of Buffalo. Is that going to be missed?
26: A little bit. A little bit of grittiness, kind of dirty. But I will say it's nice that every time we go down to a new stadium now, new Highmark, that we have hot water. So I'm not going to miss everything about the old stadium, but that old stadium, definitely that charm of both teams sharing the tunnel. Kind of glad that's gone, but it was just, it had a lot of character over there.
17: I'm assuming one thing that's not going to change is what is a huge home field advantage with Bills Mafia being there, and you guys get on a run now where you get three straight home games. Is this an opportunity to establish a little momentum coming off a big road win?
26: I think so, and then anytime you play at home, it's a huge advantage here, especially just how crazy our fans are. Like, the third preseason game, I think at the end it was like maybe half full, deafening how loud it was. So I'm excited when you have 60,000 people out there that have been drinking all day and just excited to be in there. So I think it's going to be a good time.
17: You're coming off a big season opening win against a really good opponent on the road. And in watching most of that game, which I did, it looked like it was one of those gritty gut check type games that you love to see if you can get one under your belt early in the season. Is that pretty accurate?
26: I would say so, especially being on the road too. So you love to get those games out of the way. Like, you see what your team's really made of. Like, we're going shot for shot. Just the way we were able to go down and score, 96-yard drive and then our defense come out and be able to get the turnover and end the game. When you talk about as a head coach, like, that's the things you love. Just saw the fight, like, neither side, like, all three phases never gave up. Like, didn't matter if we went 3 and out, whether our defense had our back, if we scored, like, we had each other's back. It was great to see.
17: I've talked to him about this before, and having a generational talent back there like Josh, that is something, you know, he can put the team on his back and here we go kind of thing. At the same time, I've got to imagine from an offensive lineman's perspective, it does keep you on your toes because you're never really quite sure when a play is done, are you?
26: No, and you don't know where he's at half the time. So he loves to roll out, extend plays. You have to have a time clock going off in your head like, all right, 1,001, 1,002, all right, he might be scrambling now, so you got to feel the defender. Because sometimes you just have to learn to let go because you don't want to get a holding call because you don't know where Josh is at. And then he'll run to the sideline and try and pull someone up. He's waiting there, waiting there, waiting there. And sometimes he's a freak and he likes to get hit, so he wants to feel a hit. So he'll stay in a little bit longer, take the hit, and throw it 60 yards downfield. So you got to yell at him, get him away from himself to, hey, maybe you don't need to take these hits every once in a while. But you'll just see he just chucks the ball downfield and someone's open.